0: human nature, from children we're going to hear today to those who have suffered great tragedy. And yet Mother always has these insights to draw us back to the Lord and to trust in Him.
1: Did you find, like in this particular episode here, how much Mother enjoyed talking to kids, especially on the air?
0: Mm-hmm. In fact, one of our new singers, she was a little girl when they used to bring up the children on the in the studio, and they would ask Mother questions. I think it was on the live show in early days, and Mother would field questions from the children. So Mother did enjoy that. And we have the shows that we continue to run on Halloween. Well, actually,
1: right.
0: All Saints.
1: All Saints, clarification.
0: Yes. And Mother always, she always had a great rapport with the kids, and she always had fun with them, as she had with everyone.
1: It's interesting, too, because we talk about Mother Angelica always being very honest about her own tough life and experiences, and she tells a great story about her own being a little kid and wising off, right?
0: So she's pointing out here that, yes, children actually can sin.
1: Right.
0: You know, that there can be that idea, well, no, they don't really sin. But she remembers very vividly her own 3-year-old gray fault, you know, as she puts it. So, yes, it's possible, but Mother's also talking about the fact, stay close to Jesus, that He's the one that's going to help us to change to the better.
1: There's also a sense, to some degree, in listening to this particular phone call that people will hear, is the level of what was a problem or concern.
0: Mm-hmm.
1: You know, even Mother was like, oh, that's not too bad, you know, and today we'd say, oh, it's nothing. You know?
0: Yeah, that's right. But we all want to grow in holiness, and so Mother's just pointingly saying, well, there's a way that you can improve by asking Jesus. So talk to Jesus about your problems and ask Him to help you with the things that you're struggling with to do better.
1: Right, exactly. That idea, even for small things, in this case, this child may be talking too much in school and getting themselves in trouble. You know, asking God for that kind of help, right, to say, can you help me control myself better?
0: Yeah, you know, I remember my first big fault was when I was 4 years old, and I was given a tricycle for Christmas that year, and my mother said I could ride on the gravel, but not on the highway. Well, the highway looked a lot smoother, so we can have these faults, but hopefully I've gotten better over the years.
1: Very good. Let's see what Mother Angelica has to say to this young man.
2: We have a call from our audience, and I don't want to miss them. Hello?
3: Hi. My name is Andrew. I wanted to know...
2: How old are you, honey?
3: I'm 7.
2: You're 7. And what's your question?
3: Hi.
2: Hi. Okay, what do you want to say? Huh?
3: I'm having problems in school, and I hope you could help me.
2: Okay. You want me to say a prayer for you?
3: Yeah.
2: What kind of problems are you having?
3: Bad problems.
2: What kind?
3: What?
2: In school?
3: Yeah.
2: I had a lot of problems in school, honey. What kind of bad problems you got?
3: Talking out of turn, going in the corner.
2: You're what?
3: Talking out of turn, going in the corner.
2: Oh. Well, it's a lot better than I thought. I want you to know, sweetheart, that you're very sensitive to offending God. Obviously, you know that He's present, don't you? Huh? And that's why you're so sensitive to talking when you shouldn't be talking. That could be a big problem for you, but I want you to know that whatever you do, wherever you do it, God is there to help you overcome temptation, to help you to be good and holy. I'm going to pray for you. You kind of straighten out your act, huh? Even at seven. My first grave fault was at three. But you're doing pretty good. My grandmother, my father's mother, well, anyway, I won't describe her. I remember we had a little white stove and the oven door was open, and my grandmother was yelling at my mother. And I was 3 years old. I can see the stove, I can see my grandmother, and I can see my mother. And she was yelling at my mother because she obviously didn't debone the chicken when she put it in the oven. And I looked at my mother, my grandmother, at three, and I said, "Oh, shut up, you all time talk, talk." So, sweetheart, at least you haven't gone that far. But I'm glad you're sensitive. See? Isn't that terrible for your first act of reason to tell your grandmother to shut up because she's talking too much? My mother thought it was pretty good. But now I know that was not a good thing to do, you see? So I want you to stay very close to Jesus. If you feel you want to do something you know you shouldn't do, then you talk to Jesus about it. Say, "Oh, Jesus, help me not to do this."
1: Why do we doubt? Why do we, Father? Why is it so tough for us to believe?
0: Well, I guess we always want to be right. And we bring in these objections, you know, in our own minds. So we shouldn't be afraid to make a mistake. You know, we talked earlier about Mother was very honest about her own learning things. How she goes into the chapel, she says, "Why me, Lord?" So we shouldn't be afraid in our own relationship with the Lord that, yeah, we're still learners. You know, he's still the master. We still have things to learn. So we don't have it all together yet, but that's all right, because he's a patient, gentle teacher. And when we make a mistake, like Mother never forgot this mistake that she made, and mm-hmm. she never made it again, that he helps us to do better the next time.
1: Right, and again, that idea of trust that we hear in so many phone calls, that idea of understanding that, as you said, we don't see the big picture, mm-hmm. and we have to trust. And Mother would always say the idea of that one foot in the air and a queasy feeling in our stomach going right. forward, right? Mm-hmm. One step at a time.
0: Yeah, that she would take Maalox, right? And it didn't mean that she didn't have faith, but it meant she still felt it sometimes, the tension of belief and going forward and trusting in God.
1: Absolutely. Let's see what Mother Angelica has to say about why do we doubt.
2: I think we have another call. Hello?
4: Mother Angelica?
2: Yes, where are you from?
4: Hi, how are you? I'm from Staten Island, New York.
2: Wonderful.
4: I love and adore you from my soul.
2: Thank you. What is your question?
4: My question is, I'm in the hospital more than I'm not. And I have a certain sister that comes to visit me. And she was telling me a story, but I was, you know, was taken a little aback by it, because she told me that every now and again she questions God. Now, I know
2: wait a minute. What did you say?
4: She questions God about things.
2: About what?
4: Why things happen, why people are sick, why people are this, why people are that. And, you know, I said to her, you know, I don't have that right to question God. I know that all the answers to every question you ever want to know is on the other side. When I leave this world, I'll find out. And I just wanted to know, as a civilian, do I have that right to question God?
2: I'm trying very hard to be nice. I don't think we should question God at all. Because it's like putting the ocean in a capsule. You can't. See? that's the difference between love. If you love someone as we should love God, sometimes we can wonder, never question. I think I told you maybe we were having a lot of problems here at the beginning of this network, an awful lot of problems. And I was sick. I had all kind of pain and everything else. And we were in debt. The network was seemingly going down the tube. It was just everything wrong. And I was angry. I didn't know anything about this business, didn't want to know anything about it, and here I was. And I went to chapel. You know, we have our dear Lord exposed all the time. And I said, Lord, we're going down, and I told you I don't know anything about this stuff, and everything's happening. Why me? And then I heard a very gentle voice. And he said with a sigh, yes, and why me? Well, I never asked that question again. He has a right to do what he wills with all of us, any of us. And we should have the love and knowledge to know that nothing happens to us that is not for our good if we love him. He's our Father. He's our Savior. He's our Lord. He came and lived among us. He was murdered by us and rose again. He gave us an unbelievable church. He gave us himself in the Eucharist. After all of that, why? Why do we doubt? Why?
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6: At St. Patrick's Cathedral in New York City, Pope Francis said, "We have to ask ourselves, are we even capable of counting our blessings? If we don't take time to count our blessings, we forget that they're there. Sadly, we tend to do this with the greatest blessings in life. Sure, we thank the person behind the counter who just handed us our change, but when's the last time you told someone that you treasure the gift of his friendship? As silly as it sounds, have you thanked your kids for letting you be their dad? Do you thank your spouse for the gift of her life? Married people can often feel lonely because they get so used to each other that they almost forget that they're not alone. Friends, family, a good meal, a pretty sunset. These are the things that make us super lotto winners. Be sure to cash in. Take a few minutes every day to stop, notice your blessings, and thank God for them. That's where gratitude begins, and joy is never far behind. 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
1: And we thank you so much for staying with us for part two of Mother Angelica Answering the Call with Father Joseph Mary Wolf and myself, Doug Keck. Our topic, mother is on the phone this time, Father, consoling a woman whose son was killed by a drunk driver. Horrible.
0: that has to be one of the greatest sufferings that a parent can go through, is to bury your own child. But the consolation here, I think, is that he died doing an act of charity. And that could be the very best thing that we could ever do, right? If we're doing some act of charity, he's helping someone who was alongside the road. So it was an act of giving of himself, putting himself at risk, although he didn't know how great that risk was. And that's when he died, when he was hit by a drunk driver.
1: Yeah, I think that's where most of us, we say, well, here's somebody, they're doing the right thing.
0: Mm-hmm.
1: And if they were more selfish, they wouldn't have done the right thing. They'd be alive today. So why did God do that to them?
0: You know, I was thinking, too, of Blessed Chiara Padano. So she was just 19 years old. She died in 1990, beatified in 2010. And she died of bone cancer. She was this vivacious, beautiful girl, athletic. And yet there was this radiance. They called her Luce, which means light, because there was this light that just emanated from her joy and her trust in the Lord. She wanted to be buried in a wedding dress because she understood what Mother's bringing out here, that heaven's our true home, and that's what we're aiming for.
1: Right, and I think what we have to remember that is, like she talks about in here, you're lamenting him like he's lost.
0: Mm-hmm.
1: He may be lost to you right now, but ultimately he's really found.
0: Yeah, and that we know that we're all going to die one way or another. It can be tragically, it can be a short life, it can be a long life, but what's most important is that we're with the Lord and we're living a life of charity as this young man did.
1: Absolutely. Let's hear what Mother has to say as she consoles this woman whose son was killed by a drunk driver.
13: We have another call. Hello?
14: Hello.
13: Where are you from?
14: Pennsylvania.
13: And what is your question?
14: It's sort of... Mother, I believe in the Lord with all my heart.
13: Good.
14: I always have. And I felt that he just kept me sane through all my life. Mm-hmm. I've had a lot of problems from youth till now. 8 years ago, my 25-year-old only natural-born son was taken from me.
13: How there?
14: A drunk driver killed him in an automobile accident when he was trying to help somebody else on the road. And he was like me. He loved the Lord. And I can't understand why he took him from me.
13: That's a good question, and I will pray for you, and I know it's hard for you. But the Lord did not take your son. A drunken driver took your son. You have to understand that. When God gave us the awesome gift of free will, that had meant that Adam and Eve wanted to know, you shall be like God, you shall know good and evil. Well, this other man chose evil. He probably didn't know he killed anybody, but he was drunk. He chose to be drunk. He chose to drive while he was drunk. But now here is where God is so fair. Because of this unjust death, your son has gained a great place in heaven, greater than he would have had. God knows everything. He sees me now, 20 years from now, if I happen to be that lucky. There are a few people who hope I'm not that lucky, but that's okay. Don't bother me at all. But you see, the point is, you must think of the glory and the joy of your son. He loved the Lord. You're lamenting him like he's lost or something. Don't do that. Your son, all of these years, has enjoyed the face of God. He's enjoyed heaven. He's enjoyed awesome, awesome joy. We can't even... Eye has not seen, ear has not heard what God has in store for us. Don't lament that. Don't do that. You be happy now. because your son is happy. He's not

0: book, because I've read so many that I sometimes forget what's in them. But I think there's a chapter in this. I wish I had this book reprinted. Maybe I will. There's an awesome thing in here on the reasonableness of purgatory and union with God in heaven. You see, that's what you need to think about. If your son was, say, in California and you know he was so happy, you'd be happy. You'd be happy. Be happy with him in heaven now without all the temptations here, all the problems he may have had. He was taken unjustly. God did not say, now you're going to be killed today by a drunk. No, no, no, no, no.
1: And wrapping up our program, one last call. Is there free will in heaven? Good question.
2: It is a good question, and it is one actually that theologians have wrestled with, but Mother has brought this home, you know, that here we are tainted by sin. So we can choose sin. But heaven is a place where we've been purified of sin. We don't have that gravity. And you think about that God is awesome. He's incomprehensible. And we're going to be so enraptured with who God is. That's going to be the great joy and delight of our souls, that our wills are conformed to his, that we're not going to really be moved in any way to turn away from him.
1: Right, and I think that's the way they talk about the angels who didn't fall, in a sense. They made that commitment, and they are now committed and will never change.
2: Right. And there are theologians that have said, well, were they always in heaven? Yes, but there was this trial period where they could make that choice, that some of the theologians in the past and saints have come to that conclusion. So this is our time where we choose the Lord, and we choose him wholeheartedly. But when we come to the end of our days, faith, hope, and love endures, and love will carry us into heaven.
1: Right, and you got to stay tuned to find out how Mother compares God and Social Security in is there free will in heaven?
0: We have another call. Hello?
3: Mother Angelica?
0: Yes.
3: Oh, I didn't know. God bless you and your ministry.
0: Thank you.
3: I want to ask you, Mother, in heaven, will we have a free will the same as we have on earth?
0: I hope not. I tell you why I hope not. I hope you hope not. When you die, your will is set. Finito. Boom. A big door closed, not literally. Your will is set. You cannot will anymore because your entire heaven, your degree of glory, that mansion we got through talking about, is ready from what you sent up, not what you're going to send up. The amount of love you have for God at death. You know, God isn't like Social Security, where you get your 10 best years. That's not how it goes. My floor manager here is giving me signals. It's his duty, they tell me, so it's okay. But, you see, and whatever I've gone through and done for the Lord is right there, and the opportunity to change is gone. Now we say, oh, that's terrible. No, hey, we got purgatory. It's a wonderful place. Better than going the other way. That's a second chance. I don't know why all of you or some of you get so excited. What would we do without purgatory? We'd have to go some other place. None of us seem to be ready. But see, your memory, your understanding, your will, though, has ended. You're never going to be up there and say, hey, Lord, I don't like this thing over here. You know, can't you change it? Well, why'd you bring that nut in here?

0: I wasn't pointing at anybody here. I just had to point somewhere. Lord, this man was so unjust to me and so unfair to me, and he lied to me and he cheated me, and you got him up here? Now, wouldn't we say that if I had a will? Oh, hey, we'd never made it. What we have then, my friend? Oh, it'll be beautiful no matter what we put up there or sent up there. But still, you can't change it.
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7: Let us pray for our Bishop John Bonici. 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Let us pray. O God, the shepherd and ruler of all the faithful, look favorably upon thy servant John, whom thou hast willed to be the shepherd in charge of the Church of Rochester. 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Through Christ our Lord. Amen.
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9: 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I'm Father Cedric Pizzania, the host. 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The motto of my ministry is touching lives and saving souls. Every episode will inspire you, lift you up, encourage you. Most of all, I want to help you to connect with God and to experience God's grace. My teachings are all biblically based, and I invite you to listen now as I break open the truths that come from the Bible. This is called the power of Pentecost. It comes from Acts chapter 2. When the day of Pentecost had come, they were all together in one place. Suddenly a sound came from heaven like the rush of a mighty wind, and it filled the house where they were sitting. And then there appeared to them tongues as of fire distributed and resting on each one of them. And they were all filled with the Holy Spirit. The wind blew, the fire fell, people were touched, saved. The world would never be the same. Of course, I'm talking about Pentecost. All of a sudden, things changed. And in your life, I know that you want a new Pentecost. And all of a sudden, things can change in your life too. And I'm praying as you watch this program, it'll be a new Pentecost for you. Pentecost means 50. Penta, 50. 50 days after Passover, the Jewish festival of the harvest came. And there was an ingathering of the crops. Think about cornucopia, if you've ever seen that. Abundance, bountiful, full, overflowing, plenty, lavish, outlandish. You run out of words to describe the harvest and what that meant, the bounty, the bountiful harvest. Now Pentecost is something new. It has not so much to do with a harvest of vegetables or fruits or that type of a thing. It has to do with bounty and abundance and overflow in our hearts. It says in the Gospel of John that God doesn't ration the Spirit. Jesus said, I have come that you may have life and life abundant. So there's this overflow, this abundance that God wants to give us. And that's what Pentecost is all about, the overflow of the Holy Spirit. God doesn't ration the Spirit. And then on Pentecost, there was a sound of a whistling wind, a rush of wind. The word in the Hebrew for the Spirit is ruach, onomatopoeic, which means it sounds like what it is. The Spirit, life, blessing, ruach. There was a rush, and it happened suddenly. And I think that's the way the spiritual life can be too. Can be going on and maybe feeling some desolation in your life, and then suddenly things change. Don't give up. Keep believing for a new Pentecost in your life. There was the sound of a rushing wind. I remember I went to visit my mother one time in Florida, and a hurricane came. It was Hurricane Jean. This is in central Florida. And the trees that she had in her yard were like swizzle sticks. It was a Category 1 hurricane, not as intense as a Category 5, but it was still a hurricane. And the trees were like swizzle sticks, just kind of moving around. And inside the house, I remember the rushing of the wind. It sounded like a harmonica. It was making such noise, it almost sounded like music. And it was very forceful, and that's what wind is. It's a force. It's energy. It drives things. And God doesn't ration the Spirit. There's power in the wind. Think about windmills, how they're driven by the wind. Turbines are driven by the wind, and they actually produce energy. The wind has power to produce, to create. The way I like to think about it is, it's not so much to create energy and electricity that we're talking about, but there's power in the Spirit to be strong when you have difficult circumstances. There's power in the Spirit to have energy when you feel tired. There's power in the Holy Spirit to pray. Behold, Jesus said, I give you power. There's energy, passion, grace in the Holy Spirit. The first image that I wanted to share with you was that of the wind. Of course, other images for the Spirit, there's fire, and there's light, there's breath. There's all kinds of beautiful images, the dove, the light of God. Pentecost had to do with the ingathering of the harvest, but it also had to do with the giving of the Ten Commandments. You remember what happened? Moses received the Ten Commandments, and they were written by the finger of God on stone tablets. Now Pentecost reinterprets that. There is a new covenant. This comes from the prophet Jeremiah, where God says, I will write my laws on your minds and in your hearts. I will forgive your sins, and everybody from the least to the greatest will come to know me. That's exactly what Pentecost does. Writes God's laws, God's ways, not on tablets of stone, but the tablet of our heart. You come to know God in a deep personal way. It's the Holy Spirit, the ministry of the Holy Spirit, the purpose of the Holy Spirit is to make us holy. And one of the ways that the Spirit does that is by breathing into us understanding about God's will and what God wants, especially morally. You have a developed conscience, a formed conscience that God brings to us. So there's this new understanding of the breathing of the Holy Spirit into us to make us holy. And the main reason why the Holy Spirit comes is so that everybody from the least to the greatest will come to know God in a deep personal way. So the Spirit comes to change us, and the Spirit comes to give us a relationship with God.

That's the meaning of Pentecost, that we would come to know in a deep personal way the reality of God and allow the Spirit to change us, to write deep in our hearts the very law of God, the very conscience of God, the very will of God. Pentecost, the power of Pentecost. It was some time ago, back in 1964, Pope John the 23rd prayed, "Lord, we need a new Pentecost." And I'm hoping that you're praying that in your own life. We need a new Pentecost. And he said, "Lord, renew your wonders in our day." Then Vatican II came. This is back in 1964. It was this ecumenical gathering of all these bishops and the cardinal and the pope. And this is happening in Rome. And the church changed. God breathed his spirit upon the Catholic Church. And things started to happen. For example, the liturgy changed. It became more engaging. People could understand it in their own language. We were encouraged to read the Bible, to spend time in the scriptures, and to listen to God's voice. We reached out to other denominations. That's called ecumenism. We recognized, the Catholic Church recognized, that we aren't the only ones who can be saved, that God saves other people in other denominations. And then, of course, evangelization. We reach out as a Catholic Church because we are the light of the world and the salt of the earth. And the Spirit came and changed so many different things. And there was a filling. We heard at Pentecost, they were all filled with the Holy Spirit. I want to concentrate on the filling because I want you, as you're watching this program, wherever you are, could be in prison, could be in your living room, could be in a hotel, could be in a hospital, wherever you are right now, or listening by radio, as you hear my voice and as you watch this program, I'm praying that you will be filled with the Holy Spirit. And the filling of the Holy Spirit isn't just a one-time thing. It happens over and over and over again. Go to a gas station. Another word that they had for gas stations is a filling station. You know what happens? Your tank gets empty. You put gas in, you fill it, and that gas propels the car. You get that illusion? The Spirit comes to fill us, to propel us, to move us, to lead us and to guide us. And then what about an empty glass? We're thirsty, got an empty glass. You fill it with water, you fill it with soda, you fill it with milk, and it slakes your thirst. In the same way, the Spirit comes to fill us, to slake our thirst. And we are all thirsty for more of God. If you've ever seen a sailboat on a non-windy day, the sail just kind of limps, kind of hangs there. But when the wind comes, it fills the sail and drives the vessel. In the same way, sometimes we can feel desolate or empty. Our sail is there, but it's kind of limp. Then the wind comes, fills our sail and drives us, gives us creativity, gives us dreams and visions. That's part of Pentecost. And then I was thinking about an empty stomach. You can get hungry, you can feel it growling, then you fill it with food, and the food gives us energy. That's exactly who the Holy Spirit is. The Spirit of God that comes with power, with energy, with passion. And I'm praying that you will be filled, motivated, living with passion, having a new creativity, dreaming dreams and seeing visions, realizing your potential. Live with passion. That's the Holy Spirit. The Holy Spirit comes as a force, as a power, motivation, energy, drive, creativity, passion. But I want you to understand, the Holy Spirit is more than a power. The Holy Spirit is the person of God, living in you and me, the very person of God. Come to be with us, to live in us, and to help us. I remember on Pentecost, there was this great filling, and all the people there started talking in tongues, and they had this new energy. And then the first thing that they did was they went out and evangelized. They were a witness, and 3,000 people heard them that day and were converted, came to Jesus.
It was an amazing, miraculous happening. The world was turned upside down. The Acts of the Apostles, we're all familiar with it, the 28 chapters of the Acts of the Apostles and all that happened. Some scripture scholars call it the Acts of the Holy Spirit, because the Holy Spirit is inhabiting people, indwelling people, and using people as instruments to reach out to the world. They turn the world upside down. Pentecost is for individuals, but it's also for communities. I already talked about Vatican II and what happened there. It's for people that are gathered together. Remember, the original Pentecost didn't just happen to one person. It happened to the whole group of disciples. There has been outpourings of the Holy Spirit all down throughout the ages. Many councils, Vatican II Council was one of many ecumenical councils that happened where the Spirit moved in the Catholic Church. But I'm thinking about, in particular, about something that happened back in 1967. This happened at Duquesne University, where a group of college students got together. They were just going on a retreat, about 30 of them. And during the retreat, nothing seemed to be happening, and somebody wrote on a chalkboard, "We need a miracle." Maybe that's how you feel in your life. I need a miracle. Well, suddenlies happen. God is the God of the miraculous. As they were praying and in the chapel gathered that night, all of a sudden, just like Pentecost, something started to happen. A new joy happened, peace. Some people started talking in tongues, and they were all filled with the Holy Spirit. And from that beginning in 1967 at Duquesne University, the charismatic renewal spread like wildfire. Notre Dame, other colleges, millions upon millions of people claimed to have received the Holy Spirit, a new relationship with God. And one thing that I want to say, and I want to make it clear, the Holy Spirit isn't just for the charismatic renewal. It's not just for Pentecostalists. It's not just for Protestants in the Azusa Street revival. It's for everybody. It ought to be mainstream. The Holy Spirit is what Jesus came to bring. Remember what he said in John 10:10? He said, "I have come that you may have life and life abundant." This is the abundant life, the Zoe life that Jesus came to bring, the sweet Spirit of God.

I wanted to make clear that the Spirit is for groups, for community, as I have demonstrated, but also for individuals, for you and for me as we approach God. You can expect to be filled with the Holy Spirit when you seek the Spirit. And I love it in the Acts of the Apostles. It says that the Spirit came upon the apostles, not just once, but several times. Paul put it this way in Ephesians 5. He said, be ever filled with the Holy Spirit. In other words, there's not just one filling, not just one Pentecost. Rather, there's several fillings over and over and over again. I went to a restaurant one time. They gave me a glass of soda, and right there on the glass it said free refills, and I was glad about that. I said, that'll preach. There are free refills when you get thirsty, when you get tired, when your prayer life doesn't seem to be working. You pray, Holy Spirit, fill me. As you watch this program, this episode about Pentecost, I pray that you will be filled with the Holy Spirit in a new way. Free refills. Back in 1986, Pope John Paul II, now St. John Paul II, wrote an encyclical, and it was an encyclical about the Holy Spirit. It was called The Holy Spirit, Lord and Giver of Life. First of all, the Holy Spirit is Lord, not an angel or some kind of New Age spirit. Rather, the Spirit is God. Remember, it's the person of God living within us that is the Holy Spirit, Lord and Giver of Life. The Spirit brings energy and zeal and grace. The Spirit lifts us up when we're down. There are many words to describe the Holy Spirit, and one of them is called the Paraclete. That's a word in the Greek that means the helper. Actually, it means that there's a lawyer standing beside you, being your advocate. When you're on trial, that lawyer testifies in your behalf. That's the Holy Spirit helping us, standing by us, strengthening us. Sometimes we go through hard times. We need help. Could be you're going through a hard time right now. I remember when I joined the seminary, this is back in the 80s. I graduated in 1991 and I was ordained a priest back in 1991, but back in the 80s, I went to the seminary, best of intentions. I had a call from God, or so I thought. I had been anointed with the Holy Spirit, and I felt that God had called me to service. I go to the seminary, and, well, in prisons, I'll put it to you this way. In prisons, they have gangs. In seminaries, some of them, they have cliques. And there was a clique of the senior students. There was about six of them. And for some reason, they resisted me, and they came against me. It was one of the hardest times of my life. I thought it was going to be easy to be accepted by people. I mean, it's a Catholic seminary. I went into it, and I ran into turmoil. We had peer evaluations once a year, and during those peer evaluations, they came against me hard. They concentrated on me, said this and that and something else, and pretty much chewed me up and spit me out. I remember I went back to my room with tears in my eyes, feeling the rejection that I felt from those people that I had hoped were going to accept me. And it was obvious that they wanted me to leave the seminary. And right at that moment, it was one of the lowest moments of my life, I thought to myself, I need help. And then something rose up within me. Of course, we know what that something was. Someone rose up within me. And I didn't feel the wind blow or the fire fall or there wasn't lightning. It was more this indomitable force. You see, the Spirit is very fierce. Remember what Paul said to Timothy? The Spirit is not a cowardly spirit, but a spirit of power, love, and self-control. And I remember thinking, I may leave, but if I do, it's not going to be because of them. It's going to be because of God, and I don't have a call. But if I do have a call, no one is going to make me leave.
And in fact, you know what? I think they did me a favor. I became more determined than ever to be strong, to face my challenges, to go through the difficulties. I know that was the Holy Spirit helping me. And the rest is history. I was strong. I went through my classes. I graduated, became a Catholic priest back in 1991, preached on the road for many years, God opened a door for me to get on television and radio. The rest is history. Where are they now? Well, we won't go into that. But the bottom line is that the Spirit, when I needed the Spirit most, helped me. And it's the same way because maybe you're going through some trials and tribulations with people that are rejecting you or situations or circumstances that are very difficult. Well, the Spirit is there too to help you.

0: Spirit is the helper that fortifies us. That's one of the great gifts of the Holy Spirit. Courage, fortification, strength. The Spirit holding our hand, standing by us. Paul was in prison one time, Paul the Apostle. And he was being held in prison. And in the middle of the night, God speaks to him, as you have borne witness to me in Jerusalem, you are going to bear witness to me in Rome. What was God doing? At one of Paul's lowest moments, he was holding his hand, strengthening him, fortifying him. And Paul never backed down. Paul was the same one that wrote that the spirit that God has given us isn't a cowardly spirit. He was telling Timothy, be strong. When you have trials and tribulations and challenges in your life, stand up to them. We don't have a cowardly spirit. We have a spirit of power and love and self-control. And self-control when it comes to temptations. The spirit within us, wow. The helper who walks with us. Not only does the spirit walk with us, the spirit is in us. And in, of course, is closer than with. I love that term. The spirit is the standby. And as we go through life, we need somebody to stand by us because we don't journey alone. I don't know if you've ever heard the song by Ben E. King. He wrote a song called Stand By Me. Love the verses. When the night is come and the land is dark and the moon is the only light we'll see, no, I won't be afraid. Oh, I won't be afraid. Just as long as you stand, stand by me. Wow. What are you facing? Whatever trials or difficulties or hardships that you're facing, you can do it. You see, you have this indomitable, indefatigable, strong, powerful, energetic spirit living within you. That's the Holy Spirit. And as you hear these words, I pray that you will be filled with the Holy Spirit to be able to face your challenges, to grow. Remember, the Holy Spirit, to help us to grow, writing his laws in our hearts, and most of all, to know God in a deep personal way. That's why the Spirit comes. The Spirit who stands by us, who is with us, and who lives in us. And I love Paul the Apostle. He writes so much about the Holy Spirit, especially Romans chapter 8. And he's so gutsy. He is so forceful in his words. And he said, I believe that nothing in all creation will ever be able to separate us from the love of God. And then he says, not even death will be able to separate us from the love of God that comes to us in Christ Jesus our Lord. And that's the great fear that everybody has. Oh no, what's going to happen when I die? He's saying, when you're in the Holy Spirit, that not even death will separate you from God's love. And that's exactly what he wrote about when he wrote about the Holy Spirit. He said the Holy Spirit is God's love poured into our hearts, and not even death can separate us from that. Wow. Life in the Spirit, that's what Pentecost is all about. One of the reasons why I was ordained was to proclaim life in the Holy Spirit. That's why I'm real excited about Pentecost. In his encyclical, John Paul II wrote that there needs to be a new awakening about the Holy Spirit in the hearts of the faithful. We know about the Holy Spirit at Mass. We know about the sign of the cross. We pray to the Holy Spirit. We sing, O come, Holy Ghost. But many people don't know who the Holy Spirit is. And I'm praying that as you watch this program, you will be filled with the Holy Spirit. That's exactly what happened in the Acts of the Apostles. Peter was preaching, and the Gentiles heard him preaching. And as they listened to him preaching, the Holy Spirit came upon them, fell upon them. In the same way as you hear me now, I pray the Holy Spirit will fall upon you. And help yourself by reading the scriptures, reading good books about the Holy Spirit. Celebrate the sacraments if you're a Catholic Christian. Surrender to God in prayer. Turn away from sin, and you will be filled with the Holy Spirit. The wind blew. The fire fell. Now I invite you to unfurl your sails, catch the wind, and the Spirit will lead you, drive you, and control you. Be filled with the Holy Spirit, and don't just live, live with passion. 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May Almighty God bless you, the Father, the Son, and the Holy Spirit. Amen.
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Good evening. You're tuned to the Station of the Cross, and this is the Family Rosary for Peace. The Family Rosary for Peace was begun in 1950 by Monsignor Joseph Cerincioni to invite people near and far to pray the rosary together for peace in our world and within our families. And now, from the Station of the Cross in Rochester, New York, the Family Rosary for Peace.

0: dear friends. It's Family Rosary time. Time for your family to join with us and thousands of families in central and western New York in fervent prayer to the Immaculate Heart of Mary for peace and the end of violence. 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And remember, God comes first.
1: In the name of the Father, and of the Son, and of the Holy Spirit, amen. I believe in God, the Father Almighty, creator of heaven and earth, and in Jesus Christ, his only Son, our Lord, who was conceived by the Holy Spirit, born of the Virgin Mary, suffered under Pontius Pilate, was crucified, died, and was buried. He descended into hell. The third day he arose again from the dead. He ascended into heaven, sits at the right hand of God, the Father Almighty. From thence he shall come to judge the living and the dead.
2: I believe in the Holy Spirit, the Holy Catholic Church, the communion of saints, the forgiveness of sins, the resurrection of the body, and life everlasting. Amen.
1: O Father, who art in heaven, hallowed be thy name. Thy kingdom come. Thy will be done on earth as it is in heaven.
2: Give us this day our daily bread, and forgive us our trespasses, as we forgive those who trespass against us. And lead us not into temptation, but deliver us from evil. Amen.
1: Hail Mary, full of grace, the Lord is with thee. Blessed art thou among women, and blessed is the fruit of thy womb, Jesus.
2: Holy Mary, Mother of God, pray for us sinners now and at the hour of our death. Amen.
1: Hail Mary, full of grace, the Lord is with thee. Blessed art thou among women, and blessed is the fruit of thy womb, Jesus.
2: Holy Mary, Mother of God, pray for us sinners now and at the hour of our death. Amen.
1: Hail Mary, full of grace, the Lord is with thee. Blessed art thou among women, and blessed is the fruit of thy womb, Jesus.
2: Holy Mary, Mother of God, pray for us sinners now and at the hour of our death. Amen.
1: Glory be to the Father, and to the Son, and to the Holy Spirit.
2: As it was in the beginning, is now, and ever shall be, world without end. Amen.
1: The five glorious mysteries of the Most Holy Rosary. The first glorious mystery, the resurrection. But the angel spoke and said, I know that you seek Jesus who was crucified. He is not here, for he has risen, even as he said. Our Father who art in heaven, hallowed be thy name. Thy kingdom come, thy will be done on earth as it is in heaven.
2: Give us this day our daily bread, and forgive us our trespasses, as we forgive those who trespass against us. And lead us not into temptation, but deliver us from evil. Amen.
1: Hail Mary, full of grace, the Lord is with thee. Blessed art thou among women, and blessed is the fruit of thy womb, Jesus.
2: Holy Mary, Mother of God, pray for us sinners now and at the hour of our death. Amen.
1: Hail Mary, full of grace, the Lord is with thee. Blessed art thou among women, and blessed is the fruit of thy womb, Jesus.
2: Holy Mary, Mother of God, pray for us sinners now and at the hour of our death. Amen.
1: Hail Mary, full of grace, the Lord is with thee. Blessed art thou among women, and blessed is the fruit of thy womb, Jesus.
2: Holy Mary, Mother of God, pray for us sinners now and at the hour of our death. Amen.
1: Hail Mary, full of grace, the Lord is with thee. Blessed art thou among women, and blessed is the fruit of thy womb, Jesus.
2: Holy Mary, Mother of God, pray for us sinners now and at the hour of our death. Amen.
1: Hail Mary, full of grace, the Lord is with thee. Blessed art thou among women, and blessed is the fruit of thy womb, Jesus.
2: Holy Mary, Mother of God, pray for us sinners now and at the hour of our death. Amen.
1: Hail Mary, full of grace, the Lord is with thee. Blessed art thou among women, and blessed is the fruit of thy womb, Jesus.
2: Holy Mary, Mother of God, pray for us sinners now and at the hour of our death. Amen.
1: Hail Mary, full of grace, the Lord is with thee. Blessed art thou among women, and blessed is the fruit of thy womb, Jesus.
2: Holy Mary, Mother of God, pray for us sinners now and at the hour of our death. Amen.
1: Hail Mary, full of grace, the Lord is with thee. Blessed art thou among women, and blessed is the fruit of thy womb, Jesus.
2: Holy Mary, Mother of God, pray for us sinners now and at the hour of our death. Amen.
1: Hail Mary, full of grace, the Lord is with thee. Blessed art thou among women, and blessed is the fruit of thy womb, Jesus.
2: Holy Mary, Mother of God, pray for us sinners now and at the hour of our death. Amen.
1: Hail Mary, full of grace, the Lord is with thee. Blessed art thou among women, and blessed is the fruit of thy womb, Jesus.
2: Holy Mary, Mother of God, pray for us sinners now and at the hour of our death. Amen.
1: Glory be to the Father, and to the Son, and to the Holy Spirit.
2: As it was in the beginning, is now, and ever shall be, world without end. Amen.
1: O my Jesus,
2: forgive us our sins, save us from the fire of hell, and lead all souls to heaven, especially those most in need of thy mercy.
1: The second glorious mystery, the Ascension. And Jesus spoke to them, saying, Go therefore and make disciples of all nations, baptizing them in the name of the Father, and of the Son, and of the Holy Spirit. Our Father, who art in heaven, hallowed be thy name. Thy kingdom come, thy will be done on earth as it is in heaven.
2: Give us this day our daily bread, and forgive us our trespasses, as we forgive those who trespass against us. And lead us not into temptation, but deliver us from evil. Amen.
1: Hail Mary, full of grace, the Lord is with thee. Blessed art thou among women, and blessed is the fruit of thy womb, Jesus.
2: Holy Mary, Mother of God, pray for us sinners now and at the hour of our death. Amen.
1: Hail Mary, full of grace, the Lord is with thee. Blessed art thou among women, and blessed is the fruit of thy womb, Jesus.
2: Holy Mary, Mother of God, pray for us sinners now and at the hour of our death. Amen.
1: Hail Mary, full of grace, the Lord is with thee. Blessed art thou among women, and blessed is the fruit of thy womb, Jesus.
2: Holy Mary, Mother of God, pray for us sinners now and at the hour of our death. Amen.
1: Hail Mary, full of grace, the Lord is with thee. Blessed art thou among women, and blessed is the fruit of thy womb, Jesus.
2: Holy Mary, Mother of God, pray for us sinners now and at the hour of our death. Amen.
1: Hail Mary, full of grace, the Lord is with thee. Blessed art thou among women, and blessed is the fruit of thy womb, Jesus.
2: Holy Mary, Mother of God, pray for us sinners now and at the hour of our death. Amen.
1: Hail Mary, full of grace, the Lord is with thee. Blessed art thou among women, and blessed is the fruit of thy womb, Jesus.
2: Holy Mary, Mother of God, pray for us sinners now and at the hour of our death. Amen.
1: Hail Mary, full of grace, the Lord is with thee. Blessed art thou among women, and blessed is the fruit of thy womb, Jesus.
2: Holy Mary, Mother of God, pray for us sinners now and at the hour of our death. Amen.
1: Hail Mary, full of grace, the Lord is with thee. Blessed art thou among women, and blessed is the fruit of thy womb, Jesus.
2: Holy Mary, Mother of God, pray for us sinners now and at the hour of our death. Amen.
1: Hail Mary, full of grace, the Lord is with thee. Blessed art thou among women, and blessed is the fruit of thy womb, Jesus.
2: Holy Mary, Mother of God, pray for us sinners now and at the hour of our death. Amen.
1: Hail Mary, full of grace, the Lord is with thee. Blessed art thou among women, and blessed is the fruit of thy womb, Jesus.
2: Holy Mary, Mother of God, pray for us sinners now and at the hour of our death. Amen.
1: Glory be to the Father, and to the Son, and to the Holy Spirit.
2: As it was in the beginning, is now, and ever shall be, world without end. Amen.
1: O my Jesus,
2: forgive us our sins, save us from the fire of hell, and lead all souls to heaven, especially those most in need of thy mercy.
1: The third glorious mystery, the descent of the Holy Spirit upon the apostles. And there appeared to them parted tongues as a fire, which settled upon each of them. Our Father, who art in heaven, hallowed be thy name. Thy kingdom come, thy will be done on earth as it is in heaven.
2: Give us this day our daily bread, and forgive us our trespasses, as we forgive those who trespass against us. And lead us not into temptation, but deliver us from evil. Amen.
1: Hail Mary, full of grace, the Lord is with thee. Blessed art thou among women, and blessed is the fruit of thy womb, Jesus.
2: Holy Mary, Mother of God, pray for us sinners now and at the hour of our death. Amen.
1: Hail Mary, full of grace, the Lord is with thee. Blessed art thou among women, and blessed is the fruit of thy womb, Jesus.
2: Holy Mary, Mother of God, pray for us sinners now and at the hour of our death. Amen.
1: Hail Mary, full of grace, the Lord is with thee. Blessed art thou among women, and blessed is the fruit of thy womb, Jesus.
2: Holy Mary, Mother of God, pray for us sinners now and at the hour of our death. Amen.
1: Hail Mary, full of grace, the Lord is with thee. Blessed art thou among women, and blessed is the fruit of thy womb, Jesus.
2: Holy Mary, Mother of God, pray for us sinners now and at the hour of our death. Amen.
1: Hail Mary, full of grace, the Lord is with thee. Blessed art thou among women, and blessed is the fruit of thy womb, Jesus.
2: Holy Mary, Mother of God, pray for us sinners now and at the hour of our death. Amen.
1: Hail Mary, full of grace, the Lord is with thee. Blessed art thou among women, and blessed is the fruit of thy womb, Jesus.
2: Holy Mary, Mother of God, pray for us sinners now and at the hour of our death. Amen.
1: Hail Mary, full of grace, the Lord is with thee. Blessed art thou among women, and blessed is the fruit of thy womb, Jesus.
2: Holy Mary, Mother of God, pray for us sinners now and at the hour of our death. Amen.
1: Hail Mary, full of grace, the Lord is with thee. Blessed art thou among women, and blessed is the fruit of thy womb, Jesus.
2: Holy Mary, Mother of God, pray for us sinners now and at the hour of our death. Amen.
1: Hail Mary, full of grace, the Lord is with thee. Blessed art thou among women, and blessed is the fruit of thy womb, Jesus.
2: Holy Mary, Mother of God, pray for us sinners now and at the hour of our death. Amen.
1: Hail Mary, full of grace, the Lord is with thee. Blessed art thou among women, and blessed is the fruit of thy womb, Jesus.
2: Holy Mary, Mother of God, pray for us sinners now and at the hour of our death. Amen.
1: Glory be to the Father, and to the Son, and to the Holy Spirit.
2: As it was in the beginning, is now, and ever shall be, world without end. Amen.
1: O my Jesus,
2: forgive us our sins, save us from the fire of hell, and lead all souls to heaven, especially those most in need of thy mercy.
1: The fourth glorious mystery, the Assumption. And a great sign appeared in heaven, a woman clothed with the sun, with the moon under her feet, and upon her head a crown of 12 stars. Our Father, who art in heaven, hallowed be thy name. Thy kingdom come, thy will be done on earth as it is in heaven.
2: Give us this day our daily bread, and forgive us our trespasses, as we forgive those who trespass against us. And lead us not into temptation, but deliver us from evil. Amen.
1: Hail Mary, full of grace, the Lord is with thee. Blessed art thou among women, and blessed is the fruit of thy womb, Jesus.
2: Holy Mary, Mother of God, pray for us sinners now and at the hour of our death. Amen.
1: Hail Mary, full of grace, the Lord is with thee. Blessed art thou among women, and blessed is the fruit of thy womb, Jesus.
2: Holy Mary, Mother of God, pray for us sinners now and at the hour of our death. Amen.
1: Hail Mary, full of grace, the Lord is with thee. Blessed art thou among women, and blessed is the fruit of thy womb, Jesus.
2: Holy Mary, Mother of God, pray for us sinners now and at the hour of our death. Amen.
1: Hail Mary, full of grace, the Lord is with thee. Blessed art thou among women, and blessed is the fruit of thy womb, Jesus.
2: Holy Mary, Mother of God, pray for us sinners now and at the hour of our death. Amen.
1: Hail Mary, full of grace, the Lord is with thee. Blessed art thou among women, and blessed is the fruit of thy womb, Jesus.
2: Holy Mary, Mother of God, pray for us sinners now and at the hour of our death. Amen.
1: Hail Mary, full of grace, the Lord is with thee. Blessed art thou among women, and blessed is the fruit of thy womb, Jesus.
2: Holy Mary, Mother of God, pray for us sinners now and at the hour of our death. Amen.
1: Hail Mary, full of grace, the Lord is with thee. Blessed art thou among women, and blessed is the fruit of thy womb, Jesus.
2: Holy Mary, Mother of God, pray for us sinners now and at the hour of our death. Amen.
1: Hail Mary, full of grace, the Lord is with thee. Blessed art thou among women, and blessed is the fruit of thy womb, Jesus.
2: Holy Mary, Mother of God, pray for us sinners now and at the hour of our death. Amen.
1: Hail Mary, full of grace, the Lord is with thee. Blessed art thou among women, and blessed is the fruit of thy womb, Jesus.
2: Holy Mary, Mother of God, pray for us sinners now and at the hour of our death. Amen.
1: Hail Mary, full of grace, the Lord is with thee. Blessed art thou among women, and blessed is the fruit of thy womb, Jesus.
2: Holy Mary, Mother of God, pray for us sinners now and at the hour of our death. Amen.
1: Glory be to the Father, and to the Son, and to the Holy Spirit.
2: As it was in the beginning, is now, and ever shall be, world without end. Amen.
1: O my Jesus,
2: forgive us our sins, save us from the fire of hell, and lead all souls to heaven, especially those most in need of thy mercy.
1: The fifth glorious mystery, the coronation of our Blessed Lady as Queen of Heaven. From the beginning and before the world was I created, and unto the world to come I shall not cease to be, and in the holy dwelling place I have ministered before him. Our Father, who art in heaven, hallowed be thy name. Thy kingdom come, thy will be done on earth as it is in heaven.
2: Give us this day our daily bread, and forgive us our trespasses, as we forgive those who trespass against us. and lead us not into temptation, but deliver us from evil. Amen.
1: Hail Mary, full of grace, the Lord is with thee. Blessed art thou among women, and blessed is the fruit of thy womb, Jesus.
2: Holy Mary, Mother of God, pray for us sinners now and at the hour of our death. Amen.
1: Hail Mary, full of grace, the Lord is with thee. Blessed art thou among women, and blessed is the fruit of thy womb, Jesus.
2: Holy Mary, Mother of God, pray for us sinners now and at the hour of our death. Amen.
1: Hail Mary, full of grace, the Lord is with thee. Blessed art thou among women, and blessed is the fruit of thy womb, Jesus.
2: Holy Mary, Mother of God, pray for us sinners now and at the hour of our death. Amen.
1: Hail Mary, full of grace, the Lord is with thee. Blessed art thou among women, and blessed is the fruit of thy womb, Jesus.
2: Holy Mary, Mother of God, pray for us sinners now and at the hour of our death. Amen.
1: Hail Mary, full of grace, the Lord is with thee. Blessed art thou among women, and blessed is the fruit of thy womb, Jesus.
2: Holy Mary, Mother of God, pray for us sinners now and at the hour of our death. Amen.
1: Hail Mary, full of grace, the Lord is with thee. Blessed art thou among women, and blessed is the fruit of thy womb, Jesus.
2: Holy Mary, Mother of God, pray for us sinners now and at the hour of our death. Amen.
1: Hail Mary, full of grace, the Lord is with thee. Blessed art thou among women, and blessed is the fruit of thy womb, Jesus.
2: Holy Mary, Mother of God, pray for us sinners now and at the hour of our death. Amen.
1: Hail Mary, full of grace, the Lord is with thee. Blessed art thou among women, and blessed is the fruit of thy womb, Jesus.
2: Holy Mary, Mother of God, pray for us sinners now and at the hour of our death. Amen.
1: Hail Mary, full of grace, the Lord is with thee. Blessed art thou among women, and blessed is the fruit of thy womb, Jesus.
2: Holy Mary, Mother of God, pray for us sinners now and at the hour of our death. Amen.
1: Hail Mary, full of grace, the Lord is with thee. Blessed art thou among women, and blessed is the fruit of thy womb, Jesus.
2: Holy Mary, Mother of God, pray for us sinners now and at the hour of our death. Amen.
1: Glory be to the Father, and to the Son, and to the Holy Spirit.
2: As it was in the beginning, is now, and ever shall be, world without end. Amen.
1: O my Jesus,
2: forgive us our sins, save us from the fire of hell, and lead all souls to heaven, especially those most in need of thy mercy.
1: Hail, Holy Queen, Mother of Mercy, our life, our sweetness, and our hope. To thee do we cry, poor banished children of Eve. To thee do we send up our sighs, mourning and weeping in this valley of tears. Turn then, most gracious Advocate, thine eyes of mercy toward us, and after this our exile, show unto us the blessed fruit of thy womb, Jesus. O clement, O loving, O sweet Virgin Mary, pray for us, O Holy Mother of God,
2: that we may be made worthy of the promises of Christ.
1: Let us pray. O God, whose only begotten Son, by his life, death, and resurrection, has purchased for us the rewards of eternal life, grant, we beseech thee, that while meditating on these mysteries in the most holy rosary of the Blessed Virgin Mary, we may both imitate what they contain and obtain what they promise, through the same Christ our Lord.
2: Amen.
1: And now, dear friends, let us say three Hail Marys for the special intentions that have been sent in to us by members of the listening audience. Hail Mary, full of grace, the Lord is with thee. Blessed art thou among women, and blessed is the fruit of thy womb, Jesus.
2: Holy Mary, Mother of God, pray for us sinners now and at the hour of our death. Amen.
1: Hail Mary, full of grace, the Lord is with thee. Blessed art thou among women, and blessed is the fruit of thy womb, Jesus.
2: Holy Mary, Mother of God, pray for us sinners now and at the hour of our death. Amen.
1: Hail Mary, full of grace, the Lord is with thee. Blessed art thou among women, and blessed is the fruit of thy womb, Jesus.
2: Holy Mary, Mother of God, pray for us sinners now and at the hour of our death. Amen.
1: Mary, help of Christians,
2: pray for us.
1: Dear friends, if you have a special intention for which you would like to have the thousands of people in our listening audience pray, just send it to the Family Rosary for Peace, Box 7, Rochester, New York, 14611. And now I invite you to join us in praying the Litany of St. Joseph. We do so with the intention of asking him who provided for the Holy Family to provide us with the funds we need to carry on this program. Lord, have mercy on us.
2: Christ, have mercy on us.
1: Lord, have mercy on us. Christ, hear us.
2: Christ, graciously hear us.
1: God, the Father of heaven,
2: have mercy on us.
1: God, the Son, Redeemer of the world,
2: have mercy on us.
1: God, the Holy Spirit,
2: have mercy on us.
1: Holy Trinity, one God,
2: have mercy on us.
1: Holy Mary,
2: pray for us.
1: Saint Joseph,
2: pray for us.
1: The illustrious Son of David,
2: pray for us.
1: Light of patriarchs,
2: pray for us.
1: Spouse of the Mother of God,
2: pray for us.
1: Chaste Guardian of the Virgin,
2: pray for us.
1: Foster Father,

0: sick.
1: Pray for us.
0: Patron of the dying.
1: Pray for us.
0: Terror of demons.
1: Pray for us.
0: Protect of Holy Church.
1: Pray for us.
0: Lamb of God, who take away the sins of the world.
1: Spare us, O Lord.
0: Lamb of God, who take away the sins of the world.
1: Graciously hear us, O Lord.
0: Lamb of God, who take away the sins of the world.
1: Have mercy on us.
0: He has made him the Lord of his house.
1: And the ruler of all his possessions.
0: Let us pray. O God, who in thy ineffable providence disdained to choose Saint Joseph to be the spouse of thy most holy mother, grant that as we venerate him as our protector on earth, we may deserve to have him as our intercessor in heaven, who lives and reigns forever and ever.
1: Amen.
0: I will now devote the rest of the program to the recitation of well-known and much-loved prayers of the past. The Memorare of Saint Joseph. Remember, O most pure spouse of the Blessed Virgin Mary, my sweet protector, Saint Joseph, that no one ever had recourse to thy protection or implored thy aid without obtaining relief. Confiding, therefore, in thy goodness, I come before thee and humbly supplicate thee. Despise not my petitions, foster father of my Redeemer, but graciously receive them. Amen. Saint Joseph, foster father of the child Jesus, and true spouse of the Virgin Mary, pray for us and for the dying of this day. Amen. Prayer for a happy death. O glorious Saint Joseph, behold, I choose thee today for my special patron in life and at the hour of my death. Preserve and increase in me the spirit of prayer and of fervor in the service of God. Remove far from me every kind of sin. Obtain for me that my death may not come upon me unawares, but that I may have time to confess my sins sacramentally and to bewail them with the most perfect understanding and the most sincere contrition, in order that I may breathe forth my soul into the hands of Jesus and Mary. Amen. Prayer to Saint Joseph. To thee, O blessed Joseph, we have recourse in our affliction, and having implored the help of thy thrice holy spouse, we now with hearts filled with confidence earnestly beg thee also to take us under thy protection. By that charity wherewith thou wert united to the Immaculate Virgin Mother of God, and by that fatherly love with which thou didst cherish the child Jesus, we beseech thee and we humbly pray that thou wilt look down with gracious eye upon that inheritance which Jesus Christ purchased by his blood, and wilt assist us in our need by thy power and strength. Defend, O most watchful guardian of the Holy Family, the chosen offspring of Jesus Christ. Keep from us, O most loving Father, all blight of error and corruption. Aid us from on high, most valiant defender, in this conflict with the powers of darkness. And even as of old, thou didst rescue the child Jesus from the peril of his life, so now defend God's holy church from the snares of the enemy and from all adversity. Shield us ever under thy patronage, that following thy example and strengthened by thy help, we may live a holy life, die a happy death, and attain to everlasting bliss in heaven. Amen. Jesus, Mary, and Joseph, I give you my heart and my soul. Jesus, Mary, and Joseph, assist me in my last agony. Jesus, Mary, and Joseph, may I breathe forth my soul in peace with you. Good night, and God bless you.

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you're not a gossip, right? Or if you do, it's pretty harmless, right? Well, according to the teaching of Scripture, the wisdom of the saints, and the Catechism of the Catholic Church, gossip is in fact a sin. A popular one, for sure, an easy one to commit, 100%, but gossip breaks the eighth commandment not to bear false witness against your neighbor. It's detraction and rash judgment all balled up together. Radio host and author Dave Ramsey defines it as anything negative that's discussed with someone who can't solve the problem, unquote. Dave fires employees who engage in gossip, by the way. True story. Gossip is not only a serious failure in courage, it's the mildest form of murder. Think about it. Let's kick gossip to the curb so we can have a better culture. I'm Patrick Coffin at patrickcoffin.media. Be a saint. What else is there? I spend most of my waking hours, and a lot of my dreaming ones, thinking about our culture and how to make it better. The other day I was reminiscing about the great talk show hosts of the past and how they influenced American culture. People like Steve Allen, Jack Parr, Johnny Carson, Dick Cavett. In England, it was Michael Parkinson and David Frost. In Canada, Pierre Burton and Roy Bonestell. You didn't have to agree with everything they said, but just compare them to someone like the nominally Catholic Stephen Colbert or the devout atheist Bill Maher. It's sad and kind of amazing what passes for funny or interesting today. I don't believe for a minute that media influencers are simply reflections of the prevailing culture. That's a different debate for a different day. What matters is, in a corrupt media industrial complex, the first casualty is the truth. And you and I deserve better. I'm Patrick Coffin at patrickcoffin.media. Be a saint. What else is there?

whole liturgical calendar, that we have the sequence. It comes just before the gospel. Today's liturgy emphasizes also the seven gifts of the Holy Spirit, which guide us in our daily lives. And those gifts of the Holy Spirit, I'm sure you know, are wisdom, the ability to see things through God's perspective. We also have the gift of understanding, deepening our insight into the mystery of the faith and religion. There is the gift of counsel, which refers to the right judgment to discern between right and wrong. We also have the gift of fortitude. It's about courage and spiritual strength that gives us the strength to stand up to our faith, for our faith, even in the face of adversity. Knowledge is also one of the gifts of the Holy Spirit, that is the capacity to understand the meaning of God and our relationship with Him. Piety is also one of the gifts of the Holy Spirit, a deep reverence and affection for God. During Pentecost Mass, the Paschal candle is also prominent. Right now, the procession is underway, has started, being led, of course, by the cross and the candle bearers. Beautifully decorated basilica today with red roses.

0: Fratele, sorelle,
1: brothers and sisters, Pentecost, the culmination of the Easter season, invites us to contemplate the mystery of our filial consecration and the omnipresence of the Spirit of communion upon the Church and all nations. Through the sprinkling of water, we ask that the Spirit renew all things and rekindle within it us the freshness of Christian life first received in baptism. The Holy Father will now bless the water with which will be sprinkled the congregation. Lord our God, in your mercy, be present to your people's prayers, and for us who recall the wondrous work of our creation, and still greater work of the redemption, graciously bless this water, for you created water to make the fields fruitful and to refresh and cleanse our bodies. You also made water the instrument of your mercy, and through water, you freed your people from slavery and quenched their thirst in the desert. Through water, the prophets proclaimed the new covenant you were to enter upon with the human race. And last of all, through water, which Christ made holy in the Jordan, you have renewed our corrupted nature in the bath of regeneration. Therefore, may this water be for us a memorial of the baptism we have received, and grant that we may share in the gladness of our brothers and sisters who at Easter have received their baptism, through Christ who is our Lord. The Holy Father, blessing the water. This is the rite of aspergers, the rite of sprinkling the congregation with holy water, symbolizing penance, spiritual cleansing. Water gives life and purifies, and having been cleansed, we can celebrate the Eucharist. The Holy Father now sprinkling the congregation. Sistine Choir singing Vidi Aquam.

0: Preghiamo.
1: Let us pray. O God, who by the mystery of today's great feast sanctify your whole church in every people and nation, pour out, we pray, the gifts of the Holy Spirit across the face of the earth, and with the divine grace that was at work when the gospel was first proclaimed, fill now once more the hearts of our believers through our Lord Jesus Christ, your Son, who lives and reigns with you in the unity of the Holy Spirit, one God forever and ever. And with the opening prayer said, we enter into the Liturgy of the Word. The first reading is from the Acts of the Apostles. Very packed basilica here. In front is a sea of red roses and white roses.
2: El libro de los Hechos de los Apóstoles.
1: When the day of Pentecost arrived, the apostles were all together in one place. And suddenly there came from heaven a sound like a mighty rushing wind, and it filled the entire house where they were sitting. And divided tongues as of fire appeared to them and rested on each one of them. And they were filled with the Holy Spirit and began to speak in other tongues as the Spirit gave them utterance. Now there were dwelling in Jerusalem Jews, devout men from every nation under heaven, and at this sound the multitude came together, and they were bewildered, because each one was hearing them speak in his own language. And they were amazed and astonished, saying, "Are not all these who are speaking Galileans? And how is it that we hear each of us in his own native language? Parthians, Medes, and Elamites, and residents of Mesopotamia, Judea, and Cappadocia, Pontus, Asia, Persia, and Pamphylia, Egypt, and the parts of Libya belonging to Cyrene, and visitors from Rome, both Jews and proselytes, Cretans and Arabians, we hear them telling in our own tongues the mighty works of God." The responsorial psalm: "Send forth your Spirit, O Lord, and renew the face of the earth."

0: And now we listen to the second reading, a reading from the letter of St. Paul to the Corinthians.
1: A reading from the first letter of St. Paul to the Corinthians. Brothers and sisters, no one can say Jesus is Lord except in the Holy Spirit. Now there are varieties of gifts, but the same Spirit. And there are varieties of service, but the same Lord. And there are varieties of activities, but it is the same God who empowers them all in everyone. To each is given the manifestation of the Spirit for the common good. For just as the body is one and has many members, and all the members of the body, though many, are one body, so it is with Christ. For in one Spirit, we were all baptized into one body, Jews or Greeks, slaves or free, and all were made to drink of one Spirit.

And now, as I said earlier on, at the beginning of the Mass, the choir is going to lead us in singing what is known as the Pentecost sequence, that is in Latin, basically saying, come, Holy Spirit, come, and from your celestial home, shed a ray of light divine.

0: This ancient poem, chanted in Gregorian melody, emphasizing the solemnity of...
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4: 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On May 24th, we celebrate the feast of Saints Donatien and Rogatien, martyrs. Donatien was a young Christian nobleman from what is now the French city of Nantes in the late 3rd century. Through his zealous preaching and pious good example, Donatien won many converts, including his older brother Rogatien, who devoutly desired to be baptized himself. At the time, persecution had intensified, so the local bishop had gone into hiding and could not be reached. Donatien was denounced to the local prefect as a professed Christian. He was thrown into prison, where Rogatien soon joined him after rejecting the prefect's attempts to turn him against his younger brother. The two spent the night praying ardently together that Rogatian's blood would suffice for the baptism he so deeply desired. The next day, they declared to the prefect their readiness to suffer and die for Christ. They were tortured on the rack, mutilated with spears, and finally beheaded around the year of our Lord 290. To this day, a basilica dedicated to the two brothers stands on the former site of their family estate, the location of the first Christian church in the city of Nantes. Also celebrated on this day are the Feast of Our Lady, Help of Christians, St. Monahan, foster brother of Herod the Tetrarch, St. Joanna, St. Vincent of Lerin, King St. David I of Scotland, son of Queen St. Margaret, and many other martyrs, confessors, and holy virgins. For more about the saints and seasons of the Catholic Church, visit thestationofthecross.com/saints and seasons.

0: A gospel reading according to St. John. And now incensing the book of the gospels is done on solemn occasions, preparing us to listen to the word of God himself.
1: La sera di quel giorno,
0: on the evening of that day, the first day of the week, the doors being locked where the disciples were for fear of the Jews, Jesus came and stood among them and said to them, "Peace be with you." When he had said this, he showed them his hands and his side. Then the disciples were glad when they saw the Lord. Jesus said to them again, "Peace be with you. As the Father has sent me, even so I am sending you." And when he had said this, he breathed on them and said to them, "Receive the Holy Spirit. If you forgive the sins of any, they are forgiven. If you withhold forgiveness from any, it is withheld."
1: Verbum Domini.
0: The Gospel of the Lord.

deacon will now take the book of the Gospels to the Holy Father in procession. And the Holy Father is going to kiss the book of the Gospels, and with it he is going to bless us. Just in case you are joining us, this is the Pentecost Sunday Mass being celebrated here in the Basilica of St. Peter. Very solemn occasion, and also a very joyous occasion indeed. Bright colors, a sea of red vestments in front there, from the cardinals, the bishops, and the priests who are at this Mass. With Pentecost, we conclude the Easter time, and then we shall enter into the liturgical season of ordinary time. The Holy Father blessing us with the book of the Gospels. And now we shall listen to his homily as he speaks to us on this Pentecost Sunday.

0: Cari fratelli e sorelle,
1: dear brothers and sisters, the Easter season reaches its fulfillment today on the solemnity of Pentecost. To highlight the continuity of this salvific event, the Gospel takes us back to the first days of the week, that is, to that new day on which the risen Jesus appeared to the disciples, showing them his hands and his side. The Lord reveals his glorious body, specifically his wounds, the marks of the crucifixion, these signs of the passion more eloquently than any other word, are now transfigured. He who was dead lives forever. Upon seeing the Lord, the disciples too are restored back to life. They had been shut, they had shut themselves up in the upper room, overcome by fear, but Jesus comes and stands among them, even through the doors which were closed. He passes through our death, opening the tomb and throwing it wide open when there was no way out of us. Christ accompanies his action with the words, "Peace be with you." And immediately afterwards, he breathes the Holy Spirit upon the disciples. The risen one is full of life. After having proven that he was restored to life as a true man, he bestows the life of God as the beloved Son of the Father, who has become for our sake our brother and redeemer. In the same upper room where he instituted the new and eternal covenant, Jesus pours out the Spirit. The place of the Last Supper and betrayal is now transformed. The tomb of the apostles becomes the entire church and the womb of the resurrection. Pentecost, therefore, is a Paschal feast and a feast of the body of Christ, which by grace is all of us. In celebrating this mystery, I would like to focus on three aspects. First of all, the Spirit of the Risen One is the Spirit of peace. Indeed, through the Paschal mystery, Christ restores peace between God and humanity, and the Holy Spirit pours his peace into our hearts and spreads it through the world. This peace stems from the forgiveness and leads us to forgiveness. It begins with the forgiveness given by Jesus himself, whom he betrayed, condemned, and crucified, surprising us with his love. The risen one himself says, "If you forgive the sins of any, they are forgiven." With these words, Jesus involves in us in a divine work, for only God can forgive sins. This authority is bestowed as a sign of universal reconciliation. The Lord pours out his Spirit of peace from one end of history to the other. For who has redeemed everyone from the death excludes no one. Indeed, the Holy Spirit is Lord and giver of life since the beginning of creation, when he hovered over the waters. And now, in renewing creation, he transforms the history of the world. Pentecost truly appears as the feast of the new covenant, the covenant between God and all the people of the world. While the roaring sound from above, the wind and the tongues of fire in the upper rooms are reminiscent of the ancient signs of Sinai, God's holy law is inscribed in our hearts, engraved by the Spirit with the letters of love in the flesh of Christ and in his body of the church. This is the rule of peace, the twofold commandment of love that the Spirit reminds us with every heartbeat. With our heart, we can therefore pray, "Veni Sancte Spiritus." for he has already been given to us. We can long for him, for he has already been promised to us. We can welcome him, for he himself is a sweet guest of our soul. A second point is that the Spirit of the Risen One is the Spirit of mission. As the Father has sent me, says the Lord, so I send you. We are consequently drawn into Jesus' mission, the mission of the one who proceeds from God and returns to God through the power of the Spirit, who in turn proceeds from the Father and the Son and is worshipped and glorified with them as one God. The Holy Spirit is the living charity of Christ that fuels us, spurs us, and sustains us in our mission, while bestowing on the apostles the power of peace, the power to preach. The same Spirit teaches humanity the word of salvation. Now that the apostles have received the breath of the risen one within themselves, this proclamation pours from their lips, borne by the voice of Peter and those who are with him. On the day of Pentecost, the apostles begin to proclaim Jesus crucified and risen. In other words, the mighty works of God are summed up in redemption, which begins with faith. Indeed, the first work of the Holy Spirit in us is the faith with which we profess Jesus is Lord. This faith lives and is expressed in every good deed, in every act of mercy and virtue. The work of God, therefore, is each one of us who come here today from all parts of the world, invited to the Lord's table, gathered to listen to his word, and called to bear witness to it everywhere. Dear friends, we are truly co-workers of the gospel. The whole church is the protagonist, not merely its guardian. Through the power of the Spirit, our proclamation is filled with joy and hope. For we, yes, we ourselves, are the newness of the world, the light and the salt of the earth. Certainly, not because of our own merit or privilege, but because of the word of the Lord, who sanctifies the sinner, heals the leper, and transforms the one who denied him into an apostle. As we can clearly see, there are changes that do not bring new life to the world, but make it grow old and through error and voiceless. Nevertheless, the Holy Spirit enlightens minds and instills new vitality in our hearts. This is how he transfigures history, opening it to salvation, which is the gift of the Lord and which he offers to everyone. The church mission bears witness to this offer, thereby transforming the world's confusion into communion with God and among ourselves. The mission begins by proclaiming the truth about God and man, for the Spirit of the Risen One is the Spirit of truth, whom the Lord himself promised us, asking for the unity of his church, a unity founded on the love of God, the source of our love. The Spirit, who has spoken through the prophets, always promotes unity in truth, for he imbues in us understanding, harmony, and coherence of life. As St. Augustine teaches, the Holy Spirit willed that this should be the sign of his presence, the gift of tongues that are understood within the one faith. The Paraclete protects us from everything that hinders this understanding, including partisanship, hypocrisy, fads, and the obscure light of the gospel. The truth that God gives us thus stands as a liberating word for all people, a message that transforms every culture from within. Indeed, the Spirit of the Risen One is not poured out once and for all, but constantly, just as the Eucharist is the living presence of Christ who nourishes us unceasingly, so too does the Holy Spirit imprint His character upon us in baptism, which makes us Christians, in confirmation, which establishes us as witnesses, in holy orders, which constitutes ministers and shepherds for God's people. In every sacrament, He is the Dato Venerum, the source of holiness, who multiplies gifts and charisms through prayer, works and mercy, and the study of the Word of God. As the Apostle teaches us, to each is given the manifestation of the Spirit for the common good. It is precisely for this reason that we are the Church, the one body that lives in God and saves the world. Thanks to the Spirit, we can bring true peace to all, the truth that saves, the same Christ, our Lord. Dear friends, with fervent hearts, let us pray today that the Spirit of the Risen One may save us from the evil of war, which is overcome not by superpower, but by the omnipotence of love. Let us pray that He free humanity from misery, which is redeemed not by immeasurable wealth, but by an inexhaustible gift. Let us pray that He heals us from the scourge of sin through the salvation proclaimed to all people in the name of Jesus. This is the grace that instills courage in the apostles. May He similarly instill us in us today and always through the intercession of Mary, Mother of the Church. Pope Leo, just concluding his homily on this solemnity of Pentecost, among other many nuggets from his homily, telling us that the same Spirit in the upper room, it is the same Spirit in the upper room who instituted the Eucharist, that Jesus now pours out the Holy Spirit on us. The Spirit who has spoken through the prophet always promises unity in truth. He gives us understanding, harmony, and coherence of life. The Pope also imploring us with fervent hearts. He says, let us pray today that the Spirit of the Risen One may free us from the evils of war, which is overcome not by superpower, but by omnipotence of love. And now we recite together the Creed.

Morris time for the prayers of the faithful. Brothers and sisters, docile to the Holy Spirit who intercedes in us with inexhaustible groaning, let us raise our common prayers to God. Let us pray to the Lord. Lord, hear us. And the first prayer is in Chinese. Let us pray for the Holy Church. May the Spirit of Wisdom, presence present in the Church, unify us, cause the light of the Risen One to shine within her, and encourage her to lead all people to holiness. Praying for the Holy Church in Chinese. Let us pray for the Pope and all the pastors of the Church. May the Spirit of fortitude sustain Pope Leo and all pastors, renew in them the zeal and courage in proclaiming the gospel, and grant them the grace to love and serve the Church. Prayer will be in Swahili, Kiswahili. Let us pray for all people of the earth and their leaders. May the Spirit of counsel enlighten the hearts of all the rulers and people, guide them in the pursuit of true good, justice, and peace, and strengthen in all the desire for fraternity. Into a prayer in Swahili, now we have Portuguese. Let us pray for those who are experiencing trials and suffering. May the Spirit of consolation heal the brokenhearted, sustain the sick and those in pain, and grant a vision of hope to all who are discouraged. Prayer is in Hindi. Let us pray for those gathered here today. May the Spirit of communion make of us an offering pleasing to God. Unite all lives more closely to Christ and fill us with the joy of spreading the sweet fragrance of the gospel through the world.

Accept, O God, our prayer and grant that the fire of the Holy Spirit poured forth into our hearts may make us fervent in love through Christ who is our Lord. At this point, the liturgy now evolves into the liturgy of the Eucharist and the offertory, where we offer the bread and wine. As we offer the bread and wine, we also present ourselves before God's altar, that we too may be transformed into the body and blood of the Lord. And now we see the procession bringing to the altar the species that will be used during this celebration, very special celebration of Pentecost.

Heavenly Father now blessing the incense and incensing the altar. As the incense is also the gifts that are on the altar, the bread and wine.

0: as the deacon turns to incense the congregation, a reminder to all of us that may this fragrant incense remind us also that we are God's holy people. We are His holy temple.
1: Pregate, fratelli e sorelle, perché il mio e il vostro sacrificio sia gradito a Dio Padre Onnipotente.
0: Grant, we pray, O Lord, that as promised by your Son, the Holy Spirit may reveal to us more abundantly the hidden mystery of this sacrifice and graciously lead us into all truth. Through Christ, who is our Lord.
1: Il Signore sia con voi. In alto i nostri cuori. Rendiamo grazie al Signore nostro Dio.
0: È veramente cosa buona. It is truly right and just, our duty and our salvation, always and everywhere, to give you thanks, love, Lord, Holy Father, Almighty and Eternal God, for bringing your Paschal mystery to completion. You bestowed the Holy Spirit today on those you made your adopted children by uniting them to your only begotten Son. The same Spirit, as the Church came to birth, opened to all people the knowledge of God and brought together the many languages of the earth in professing one faith. Therefore, overcome with this Paschal joy, every land, every people exalts your praise, and even the heavenly powers with the angelic host sing together the unending hymn of your glory as we acclaim, Holy, Holy, Holy.

also going celebrating at the altar with the Pope, Cardinal Francis Arinze, also among the two most senior prelates in the College of Cardinals. He is the Prefect Emeritus of the Congregation for Divine Worship, taking part in this Pentecost Sunday Mass. The Holy Father now inviting us to pray together the Our Father.

Lord Jesus Christ, you said to your apostles, peace I leave you, my peace I give you. Look not on our sins, but on the faith of your church, and graciously grant her peace and unity in accordance with your will, who live and reign forever and ever. The peace of the Lord be with you always.

deacon now inviting us to share with each other a sign of peace, which you can also do wherever you are, to those that are watching or listening to this broadcast, the solemnity of Pentecost. We also at the same time pray and wish the world peace, as the Holy Father told us in the homily. In the meantime, we see the priests who are fanning out across the basilica to take their place in readiness for the distribution of Holy Communion. I'm told there are 5,000 gathered in this basilica for this Mass. Very big turnout indeed for such a lovely celebration, almost full to capacity.

Heavenly Father and those that are assisting at the altar, together with the ministers now receiving Holy Communion, and shortly everybody else in the cathedral will receive Holy Communion. We can also unite ourselves spiritually that the most blessed sacrament in the presence of Jesus may be truly present also to me and my family wherever I am, and that we may never be parted from him. And then suddenly there came from heaven a sound like a mighty rush of wind. This is the communion antiphon being sung by the Sistine Chapel Choir right now.

0: case you are just joining us, the Eucharist being celebrated is the Mass of the Pentecost. This is the live broadcast of the Pentecost Mass celebrated by Pope Leo XIV in the Basilica of St. Peter's. We're slowly coming to the...
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0: The Station of the Cross Catholic Media Network presents Saints and Seasons. On May 24th, we celebrate the feast of Saints Donation and Rogation, martyrs. Donation was a young Christian nobleman from what is now the French city of Nantes in the late 3rd century. Through his zealous preaching and pious good example, Donation won many converts, including his older brother Rogation, who devoutly desired to be baptized himself. At the time, persecution had intensified, so the local bishop had gone into hiding and could not be reached. Donation was denounced to the local prefect as a professed Christian. He was thrown into prison, where Rogation soon joined him after rejecting the prefect's attempts to turn him against his younger brother. The two spent the night praying ardently together that Rogation's blood would suffice for the baptism he so deeply desired. The next day, they declared to the prefect their readiness to suffer and die for Christ. They were tortured on the rack, mutilated with spears, and finally beheaded around the year of our Lord 290. To this day, a basilica dedicated to the two brothers stands on the former site of their family estate, the location of the first Christian church in the city of Nantes. Also celebrated on this day are the Feast of Our Lady, Help of Christians, St. Monahan, foster brother of Herod the Tetrarch, St. Joanna, St. Vincent of Lerins, King St. David I of Scotland, son of Queen St. Margaret, and many other martyrs, confessors, and holy virgins. For more about the saints and seasons of the Catholic Church, visit thestationofthecross.com/saints and seasons.
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2: The cross bearer, the candle bearers, the cardinals also now joining in the procession together with the bishops. And with these images of the Holy Father, the concelebrants, ministers who participated in the altar living in the procession, we have now come to the end of the live broadcast of the Feast of Pentecost Mass. On this day, I wish you to receive the gifts of the Holy Spirit. I'm Father Paul Samasumo. May I invite you, if you can, to visit our website, vaticannews.va. There you will find information about playback of the Mass of today, news of the Vatican, church news from all over the world. Thank you to our partner radio and television stations, EWTN Television, Catholic TV, Shalom World Television Network, Salt and Light Television, Catholic Faith Network, Atmadashan TV, Luminous Radio. Laudato Jesus Christus, praise be Jesus Christ.
3: As a professional counselor, he specialized in trauma therapy, EMDR, from 2016 to 2020. Bernard lived as a Cistercian monk in a monastery. He was formed as one. In 2020, he moved to Steubenville, Ohio to further his studies. Bernard graduated from Franciscan University with a master's in theology in 2023. Bernard has been working with clients for more than 14 years, utilizing everything he learned through studying and personal experience. So happy to have him back.
4: Welcome back, Bernard.
5: Thank you so much for having me again. Yeah, it's great to be here.
4: So in the last part of the last show, we were speaking about self-possession, and we began to touch upon the demonic and thoughts that lead to catastrophic thinking or lead us down an emotional path that's destructive, which essentially separates us from God in our experience or in our actions. Maybe it results in sin. So one of the pathways to healing is to help clients or directees in the spiritual direction context to recognize those thoughts that are triggered by circumstances or whatever. Obviously, identifying sources can be helpful, but then, as you described, you know, properly orienting the mind to the truth and embracing that truth in Jesus' name and renouncing the lies or the distortions in Jesus' name. But one of the things I wanted to mention was there I have found with directees, with myself, that it, and this really, the awareness came through working with possessed folks. And that is when a person is possessed, and we're working in exorcism ministry, which we have and which you have, they go into this altered state of consciousness when they're really being assaulted in a severe way. But you do have the ability to call them out of that state. This is outside of exorcism, just dealing with them as a victim who's suffering and caring for them. As I've been in the context with someone who the demon begins to speak, and you, as laity, we don't want to speak to the demons, and particularly in a possession case, but to call to say the name of the person to draw them out of that altered state.
3: Hey, let's have a conversation.
4: Yeah, let's talk.
3: Hey, and you just repeat their name and just lovingly call them back out of their self.
4: There's a lesser version of that that I think is very powerful for folks who struggle with this regularly.
3: Not on the realm of possession.
4: But just self-possession related to out-of-control thoughts, desolation, which we were defining in an Ignatian framework. But it's to draw themselves into, when they realize they're floating around with all of this desolation.
3: Well, they've left the present.
4: Yeah.
3: The relational, they've left those around them because they've gone into that desolation. We call it pill bugging.
4: You're right.
3: Or roly-polies, where we turn in on ourselves and we just go away.
4: Yeah.
3: Right? And you can be with somebody who isn't present when they're incredibly desolate. And I think that's what you're talking
4: about.
3: Yeah,
4: it's not a healthy state to stay in. And so part of what Bernard was talking about in therapy is you can have them journal and kind of work through, all of this stuff. But I think, Bernard, if you could talk about the physical nature of being and how exercising in that reality can draw us out of those fog moments where we're stuck in desolation, negative thoughts, ideas, that sort of thing.
5: Yeah, thank you. Good question. I love to address that from to keep the spiritual aspect away for a moment, right? You said on a bodily or psychological level. I think trauma therapy and brain science, what happens to the brain when we are traumatized, can help us a lot. So when we are experiencing extreme stress, our brain goes into survival mode, and we would say our brain goes into fight, flight, freeze, fawning. And maybe that the dissociation almost that you mentioned, Stephanie, and also you, Dan, where does my mind go, where I'm I feel I'm not present. Maybe that's almost the third one, freeze. I go into a freeze state. I'm frozen, paralyzed. So when my brain reacts in the fight, flight, freeze, fawning survival mode, my deeper brain areas like the limbic system, they are overactive. And the higher brain functionings are basically shut down because I need to survive right now. So what really helps a person to get out of that survival mode, I love to ground them with somatic exercises. I don't know, breathing. There is one exercise. It looks very awkward. You basically do a deep inhale and throw your arms in the sky in a sense, and then slowly exhale. And then we can connect it with a spiritual prayer exercise. I'm slowly and peacefully telling myself when I'm afraid, I trust in you, O Lord, for example. Or then the second exercise is even more awkward. I artificially induce yawning. And then I do it with a little movement to the left and moving my body to the right and yawning, because yawning has a very soothing effect on the vagal nerve and soothes down the whole nervous system. I basically address the whole stressors on a somatic level first. And then when my body is in a more calm state, then I can, for example, address the cognitive distortions or pray against demonic influence and then go more into spiritual exercises as well. But I think when a person seems to dissociate and walk somewhere else in their conscience, to ground them with somatic exercises, that would be my number one choice. Mm.
3: What I love about this is it makes me think of theology of the body for some reason. Yeah. Because whatever we do with our body affects our soul, and you know, we're integrated beings. We're not, you know, we don't want to be disassociated from our thoughts and our past and our emotions and our bodies and our feelings and all of that. We want to be whole and integrated. So what we're doing, as Bernard's, you know, describing it, is we're using our body to connect back to who we are, to connect back to reality, to the earth is beneath me. You're sitting across from me. My body's good, and it's here to serve me. And it might be trying to serve me by self-protecting right now, but I need to soothe my body to come back into a state of peace so that I can then address whatever's going on and say, no, I'm okay, right? Mm-hmm. I'm okay in this moment. And then when we're calm, to be able to then address those things and go, okay, what just happened? You know, what happened? What happened just prior to that? When did I start to feel unsafe? And then start to deal with the root of whatever's going on, or take it deeper into spiritual direction and counseling, therapy, et cetera. So that theology of the body connection is really beautiful. So I think for the remainder of the time that we have on this show, and if you haven't been listening, this is the fourth show that we've done with Bernard. You can find his work at threshmountains.com. It's great work. What I'd like to do is to transition, you know, St. John Paul II just helped us out there, but to this idea of self-gift. What does it mean to be a self-gift? How do we live it? How do we accept it? How do we get there? How do we accept it ourselves so that we can then live that out in the fullness of who we are? So we have a couple of minutes. Bernard, can you set us up with maybe like, what does it mean to live out of a place of self-gift?
5: Yeah, thank you. You mentioned the theology of the body, and I think that's such an amazing philosophical and theological groundwork of understanding self, the whole process, self, from self-knowledge to self-gift, right? Because I can only give myself if I already possess myself and my own goodness. Because that self-gift should be done as a whole person, right? Not fragmented in a sense, like as if only my will is doing that compulsively because the church teaches me. Actually, self-gift, authentic self-gift, requires the whole process of self-knowledge, self-acceptance, self-possession. And I love like Dr. Bob Schutz and Jay Kim. They also describe that process with different words. They call it security. I first have to feel secure in God and in myself. Then the second step is maturity, which is very similar to self-possession. I mature in my self-ownership, in my self-acceptance, in my knowing myself, my capacities, my weaknesses, and I can responsibly handle all of that. And then that maturity leads to purity. And purity is a form of, wow, now I'm capable. I developed the capacity with pure intentions to give myself a gift to God, to the church, to others. So, and yeah, combining the theology of the body with what Dr. Bob Schutz and Jay Kim teach and the whole priestly formation process, human formation process from self-knowledge to self-gift, I think all these doctrines, in a sense, they go hand in hand very beautifully.
3: Great. Well, friends, we're going to take a break. And when we get back, we'll go back into this idea of what does it mean to live self-gift? How do we get there from self-possession, self-acceptance, self-possession into self-gift? So we will be right back.
4: I had this experience on pilgrimage when a priest began to pray the rosary in Latin, and somebody in the back of the bus yelled, "English, please." And I've had others say, "Why do you pray in Latin?" And my answer is usually, "The devil hates it," which makes them pause, like, why are you in the leagues with the devil if you don't like it? But the point being that we should love our native tongue. Stephanie's family's from Costa Rica. Spanish is in part a language of her heart, and when she hears Spanish, I know it moves her heart a little bit differently than when she hears English. That ought to be the same with us in terms of our orientation to the language of the church. And that, and if you would like to know the language of the church, we have a new course coming up, Beginner's Latin for Liturgy and Prayer, taught by Timothy Flanders. And that's a School of Spiritual Formation course. And you will absolutely love this. It's one of our most popular in terms of our homeschool, Mary Queen of the Home homeschool program. But this is available for anyone. It's called Beginner's Latin for Liturgy and Prayer, avila-institute.org, avila-institute.org. This is Dan and Stephanie Burke. Welcome back to Divine Intimacy Radio. We're talking with Bernard Streiselberger, who's a Thomistic psychologist. Threshmountains.com is where you can find him, threshmountains.com. And we're speaking about the four phases of development that we walk, everyone progresses through if you're going to become a saint, which is spiritual and psychological, both. And we're on the last phase, which we're going to cover briefly, called self-gift. Stephanie, what question did you have to kick us off here?
3: Yeah, well, friends, we've been talking through these, and you know, this is the fourth of four in a podcast series on this conversation with Bernard. So you're not going to want to miss it. You want to go back and listen to the others.
4: And so where can they find it?
3: At spiritualdirection.com.
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3: Divine Intimacy Radio. 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
4: Yeah, spiritualdirection.com YouTube page as well.
3: Yeah. So we started out with self-knowledge, went through self-acceptance into self-possession. And now we're talking about self-gift, like how do you get there? And self-gift is the giving oneself freely and sustainably for the good of others, right? For the good of others, to recognize ourselves as a self-gift, to give ourselves away. Tell us a little bit about how we can come from this self-possession to then start to live in this reality that we are a gift, that we have a mission and a purpose, that we were designed for an eternal relationship with the Lord, and He wants us to be in relationship with Him and love and serve others in relation to Him and for Him and with Him. So what is that? How do we move into that realm? Because I don't think we can just will it.
5: Yeah. Yeah, very good. I agree. I think we cannot just will it. We can do the whole self-gift by itself not very well if we miss the other steps that come before, right? There is an interesting tension between when Jesus says, I want you to live life to the fullest, he's inviting us to a life in fullness. Yet at the same time, he also asks us, if you want to follow me, neglect yourself.
3: Deny yourself.
5: Thank you so much. Yeah. So if you want to follow me, deny yourself, right? That's more the aspect of self-renunciation, self-gift. So how do we bridge that tension between living life to the fullest, and you can call that maybe self-realization? Yeah, so I think that is a very interesting question, because if we do the whole self-gift without self-knowledge and self-possession, then we can do it with willpower alone, and that can lead easily to be very exhausted or maybe even burnout, right? So I think there is a very interesting tension between Jesus calling us to live life to the fullest, but then he also says, if you want to follow me, you have to deny yourself, right? Those are two, it sounds like opposites. It sounds like contradiction, but of course, God is not contradicting himself. So what does it all mean? I think I can only deny myself if I first have myself with self-possession, right? Mm-hmm. So actually, the whole process of self-knowledge and maturation to self-possession and self-acceptance will automatically lead to self-gift, because when I'm mature in my emotional life, let's say in marriage, right? Marriage is the sacrament where we mutually give each other as a whole, as a gift to my spouse. So, but I can only give myself to my spouse fully if I possess myself. and I know my own goodness in a sense. If I cannot own myself and know myself, possess myself, then the self-gift or the self-renunciation, the denying myself in marriage, can be with an act of the will only, and my emotions maybe start to develop bitterness or resentment because, mm-hmm. yeah, because I'm only doing it with willpower.
3: Like a mother with 9 children. It's, yeah. you know, that's like impossible.
5: Yeah. And of course, I'm not saying that at all the time we need to also feel it in order to be more virtuous. Of course, sometimes, yes, we have to push through things or things are hard and we do it with willpower alone. That's fine. I'm not saying the emotions have to be on board all the time. But I think we should develop the capacity, right? If I love my wife in an act of self-giving and service, not only with an act of the will, but also I love my wife on an emotional level and my emotions also desire to serve her, then the virtue of self-gift is more easier, right? It's easier to, if emotions and will are in harmony and working together.
3: Yeah, Bernard, what's coming to mind for me is what we speak about in Divine Intimacy and Marriage retreats. And that is that if you get the spiritual part right, everything else becomes rightly ordered. It gets better. You start living out these realms of self-acceptance, self-possession, and self-gift. And I think the secret of that is in recognizing yourself as a self-gift, you have to first recognize your identity as a child of God, as a son or a daughter of God. And if your identity is rooted in that, then the idea of giving yourself away in your giftings and in your self-sacrifice and picking up your cross and doing what you're supposed to do as a husband or a wife or as a brother, sister, you know, priest, nun, whatever, is only possible when it's animated by Him in our identity as being a child of God. Mm-hmm. What do you think about that in relation to self-gift? Does that ring true?
5: Yeah, I can sign everything that you just said. That's very beautiful, for sure. If I find my identity in Christ, Christ was the integrated human person, right? All His faculties and His divinity with humanity, all of that was beautifully integrated, a whole person. Jesus was, of course, always able to guide His emotions, His humanity with intellect and will and with, of course, I don't know how it works with the divine will, right? But everything was basically in harmony, right? So, and if we are in Christ and we grow in Christ towards that same integration and reintegration, then living a holy life and living virtuous becomes more and more easy. Mm-hmm. Yeah,
4: more of as a natural outflow of how we understand ourselves.
5: Yes,
4: and yeah. The possession of ourselves. Right. It's interesting because I've been through this process recently of taking better care of my body, and daily exercise is one of them. And one of the secrets that a book I read about it on a psychological side was. Speaking, I used to say I hate to work out. And instead I've replaced that with I am a person who cares for my body according to God's will. So my identity, understanding who I am, possessing that, you know, accepting that, then fuels me to get up and do it, whether I feel like it or not. Does that sound like a good example?

0: But it comes gradually easier because you also have that healthy self-love and self-acceptance. Yeah.
1: Yeah. And then it moves into self-gift and the idea of that I have a responsibility to take care of my health because of my spouse.
2: That's a big part
1: of my family, right? Yeah. So this generosity, this commitment to serve, to move in without resentment, without guilt, without losing myself in the process, and it becomes a matter of freedom. No, this is part of my duty and my worth and my goodness as a human being. But I'm going to live fully who I am, and then give myself away to others. Yeah, it's just fascinating. It reminds me of the scripture, and you know, I don't know, maybe Dan can quote it or you, Bernard, but it's, you know, I came that you would.
2: It's actually John 10:10. Thief comes to steal, kill, and destroy.
1: No.
2: I come that you may have life and more abundant. Not that one.
1: Not that one. The one about that your joy might be complete. Mm. What is that?
2: It's probably in John.
1: That your joy might be complete. Boy, that's just evading me at the moment. Mm-hmm. But this self-gift is a culmination of mature human development. Yes. Aligning of our personal purpose with the needs of others. That's that's the important distinction, because we can have self-acceptance, self-possession, but if we stop there, we haven't reached the realm of perfection, which is the Lord says, you know, he tells us, you know, be perfect as our Heavenly Father is perfect. You know, strive to enter through the narrow gate. And I believe this is what we're talking about, this self-gift of, I don't just stop being self-realized. Self-actualized so I can be fabulous and have, you know, a ton of followers on Instagram. I need to be self-denying in a way that leads me to give myself away for the good of others, for the good of completing my mission. Whatever I was designed to be. Yeah. Did you come up with the scripture verse? I have told you this.
2: That so my joy may be in you.
1: That my joy may be in you and that your joy may be complete.
2: John 15:11.
1: Yeah, John 15:11. So we have told you all this so that your joy might be complete and that you might be completely in joy with the Lord, right?
2: That's
1: right. Run after the Lord with all that you are. So I think that's the end of our show.
2: Yep.
1: This has been such an amazing conversation, such a joy to talk to you. Bernard, you can find out more about Bernard's work at threshmountains.com. Don't miss it. Go back and listen to the series if you haven't. But thank you again for being with us.
0: Is there maybe 1 second to say one more sentence?
1: Sure. Absolutely.
0: Yeah, because I think what you just said is so beautiful, self-gift without losing myself, right? Because the goal of self-gift is a communion of person. Like if I'm giving myself authentically, I'm not actually losing myself. I enter into a new level of human existence, which is the communion of persons, right?
1: Yeah.
0: And God is a communion of persons. So I give myself away in order to find myself again in a new way in that communion of person, which is an imitation of divine life. And that's the goal. Yeah. And that's joy and fullness. Yeah. So,
1: yes. Amen. And that's the body of Christ. Amen. Awesome. Well, until next time, may the God of peace make you perfect in holiness. May he preserve you whole and entire, spirit, soul, and body, irreproachable at the coming of our Lord, Jesus Christ. Amen.
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1: Hi, my name is Nathan Wakefield from the St. Thomas More House of Prayer. 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

Thank you, Tony Lafano. Family theater's only purpose is to bring to everyone's attention a practice that must become an important part of our lives if we are to win peace for ourselves, peace for our families, and peace for the world. 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Pray together as a family. And now to our drama, Genius from Hoboken, starring J. Carroll Nash as Giuseppe.

0: Sometimes a man will sell his whole life for a song. Such was the case of Giuseppe Faustino, a barber from the old country. Giuseppe came to the United States a good many years ago and, for no particular reason, settled in New Jersey in Hoboken. Like most Italians, Giuseppe had one reigning passion, music. And when he could take time off from his little barber shop, Giuseppe could always be seen at the opera or at the local concerts. Then Giuseppe met, wooed, and married Maria. And, of course, nothing would do but a first-class honeymoon at Niagara Falls. It was while they were there that Giuseppe told his bride of his life's ambition.
1: This is so beautiful, Giuseppe. All of my life I have dreamed that I would have been married to someone like you and that I could have for my honeymoon at the Niagara Falls.
2: then are you happy, huh, Maria?
1: Oh, yes. So happy, aren't you?
2: Well, sure. That's what a man is born for. To marry, have a fine wife like you. Someone wanted to love and live with and to have a family with.
1: Oh, Giuseppe.
2: And the first one, Maria, big, strong boy, huh? That's the way it should be. And you know what we're going to call him?
1: What, Giuseppe?
2: Abraham Lincoln Faustino.
1: Oh.
2: Now, I have everything a man needs in his life. Everything, that is, except one thing.
1: What is that, Giuseppe?
2: Maria, all of my life, I've wanted to do something. The creating of rich, fine violins.
1: Violins, Giuseppe?
2: Yes, that's what it is, violins. No, no, Maria, don't look at me like I'm crazy. I mean it. Think of the name. Stradivarius. He's known, respected all over the world as the greatest artist of his profession. And that's what I want to do, Maria. I want to do that because creating the violins is so great. I want to do that, to give the world the fine music it so deserves.
1: A hobby, like a collecting of stamps or butterflies.
2: Butterflies, no, that's not a hobby. It's, Maria, it's a real. It's my reason for being here on the earth. I know it.
1: Well, is there no money in that, Giuseppe?
2: Well, no, not right away, perhaps, but someday when I have become known, all the famous artists come to me. Me, Giuseppe Faustino of Hoboken.
1: But, Giuseppe, you no can do that now. You have me, your wife, and soon maybe a little family. They'll have to be taken care of.
2: Well, sure, I know that, Maria, my dear one. I said not right now. You know, I had $500 saved up before I met you, but I was going to try then, but now we're married and poof, there's no more $500.
1: Is that to make you unhappy?
2: Oh, no, Maria. It's only you I want. Always is you I shall always want. But someday, I'm going to make the violins.
0: A year passed, and Maria and Giuseppe were completely happy and very much in love. The barbershop prospered. Another year went by, and Giuseppe felt that he was nearing the financial goal he had set for himself in order to become Giuseppe Faustino of Hoboken, violin maker. One night, he was sure of it, and shortly after dinner...
1: Was it such a good dinner, Giuseppe? You're smiling so.
2: Ah, yes, Maria, my dear, was a wonderful dinner. But now I'm going to tell you why I was smiling. I think I'm almost ready to start making my violins. Dad, what do you think of that?
1: Would you give up at the barbershop, Giuseppe?
2: Well, of course, making the violins, it takes time. You just kind of fool around a little bit with it.
1: Giuseppe, sit here, next to me.
2: All right.
1: That's it. You know, I'm afraid that you shall have to let the violins go a little bit longer.
2: Longer? No, Mary. Time is right just now. I've worked hard. I've taken good care of you. I've saved enough for money. No, I can't let the violins go no longer. I'm going to start tomorrow.
1: No, Giuseppe, you did not let me finish. It seems you will have to continue in the barbershop. You're going to be a father.
2: Well, sure. Maria, me? I'm going to be father? You really mean we... We're going to have a little family?
1: Yes, Giuseppe, we are.
2: Well, what do you know about that?
1: Oh, Giuseppe, you're hurt? Angry?
2: Angry, I don't know. No, Marie, you're talking crazy. That's what I want, the little boy. A little boy we can call Abraham Lincoln Faustino. Hurt? I should say I'm not hurt. Why, Marie, you're looking at the happiest man in the whole world.
1: Oh, Giuseppe. I was so afraid.
2: No, Maria. You got nothing to be afraid about. That's what I want. A little Abraham. The violins, they can wait.

0: I'm right down here. What do you want?
1: It's a time. I can't tell. Get the doctor. Just be heard.
0: Doctor, yeah, mind me. I'm going out of here immediately. Don't go away. I mean, well, stay right in the bed. Don't move. I'm going to be right back.
2: Little Abraham came into being, a fine, strong boy, just as Giuseppe knew he would be. Again, the months slipped by. Marie, born to be a mother, took on a beauty that was unearthly. And Giuseppe snipped on at the barbershop. Another year ticked off the calendar, and Giuseppe felt the violin urge coming over him again. One evening, after young Abraham was safely tucked in his crib, Giuseppe sat smoking his pipe and looking at Maria.
3: What are you thinking about, the Giuseppe?
4: My ambition. And how I long to see to become a real.
3: I know. It's so much a part of your life. You want it very badly, don't you?
4: Oh, Mary, I do. I do so much. I can hear that my violins are singing into the night all over the world, bringing his joy to millions of people. And Maria, I think, Maria, that...
3: Giuseppe, don't say it. Please don't.
4: I must. I'm a garret.
3: And I know what it is you wish to say. You have enough money again.
4: Yes, Maria, I do.
3: Hold on to it then, Giuseppe. We're going to need it.
4: You don't mean that we...
3: Yes, Giuseppe. And perhaps this time it will be a girl, Giuseppe.
4: A girl. That's nice. Oh, doctor, you were in there so long, and after here I'm dying. Is everything all right?
5: Yes, Giuseppe, everything's perfect. Congratulations, it's a girl.
4: A girl, that's just fine, it's a wonderful. Her name is going to be Marta, just like the father of the country. Thank you, doctor, thank you very much.
2: Another year slipped by and Giuseppe took in a partner and expanded. Now, instead of just a little barber shop, he was the proprietor of the Hoboken Tonsorial Parlor. One night, after he closed the shop, he sat staring into a little book.
4: That's 425. Over here's another 10, is another 10, and here's a 25, and it's 18 here. That's $488. I cannot do it. That's going to see me through, I know, and now for him, Maria. No, it couldn't be. I'm going to tell it tonight. At last... Giuseppe Fastino, Hoboken violin maker.

0: him, dear, today, Giuseppe?
1: No, tell me he started school. I know he's smart. The boy's only 2 years old, but, Maria, I can hardly...
0: Of course he didn't start to school. He fell down and skinned the end off his nose.
1: Oh, well, is he going to grow on again? If that's all ever happens to him, he's going to live to be 100 years. Maria,
0: Giuseppe, before you start, I have something to tell you.
1: Please, Maria, this is important. It's my violins. I've decided that now is the time to... You got something to tell me?
0: Yes, Giuseppe.
1: Is it... It's what I'm thinking?
0: What is it that you're thinking, Giuseppe?
1: Well, if it's what I'm thinking, then I'm...
0: Yes, Giuseppe. You're going to be a father again.
1: Mamma mia!
2: Giuseppe, you've done it again.
1: What do you mean, Doctor?
2: How long have you been trying to get to your violin?
1: Many, many years, Doctor. But never mind that. Martha, how is she?
2: Oh, she's fine, Giuseppe.
1: Maria, I mean, she's all right,
2: yes,
1: too?
2: Yes, and it's another girl.
1: Not a girl?
2: Yeah.
1: What do you know about that? Oh, well, as long as the first one was a boy.
2: What are you going to call her, Giuseppe?
1: This one, I think I'm going to call her Victoria. Doctor, she was a great queen, and maybe Victoria is going to be the same. A girl. Wonder how that's happening.
3: Again, the months flew by, and...
2: Congratulations, Giuseppe, it's a girl.
1: A girl? Girls, always a girls.
2: Well, Giuseppe, how's business at the Hoboken Tonsorial Parlor?
1: Well, Doctor, better than ever. That's the one thing you can count on. People always need a haircut. But tell me, how is it?
2: Maria? Oh, she's fine, just fine. And the new addition, he's one of the strongest little boys I've ever seen.
1: He's a boy at the last. That's what I've been praying for, Doctor.
2: Yes.
1: It's a boy.
2: And that's why I asked you how you were doing at the barbershop. You're going to need a lot of business, Giuseppe. You're getting quite a family.
1: Doctor, you know something? I think if I'm going to put you on a yearly salary, then I'm going to save money.
3: Giuseppe and Maria were happy with their brood. But the old ambition, which had been lying dormant for so long, once again came to life. And one night, just as he and Maria were finishing dinner...
1: Maria... I have something to tell you.
0: Oh, another fight with your partner today?
1: No, there's nothing like that. We never fought anyway. Arguments, yes, but fights, no. He was a very good friend of mine.
0: Was a very good friend? What do you mean by that, Giuseppe?
1: He's no longer my partner.
0: What? Did you buy him out? Oh, Giuseppe, that is wonderful news.
1: No, Maria, it's just the other way around. He bought me out.
0: For how much, Giuseppe?
1: $2,000, yeah.
0: That is a fair price. And what do you intend doing, Giuseppe?
1: You know, don't you, Maria?
0: Yes, Giuseppe. Make a violin.
3: In the days that followed, a new light came into Giuseppe's eyes. He became a changed man. Years fell away from him. And he seemed to straighten somehow and become younger. He was engaged in making his first violin.
1: No, that's wrong. Well, I'm going to try again.
3: From early in the morning until late at night, Giuseppe worked on that first violin. His method was one of trial and error. Slowly, the instrument took shape. The sound box, the neck, the bridge. Magically, they all fitted into a perfect whole. And to Giuseppe, it was the most thrilling violin in the world. One night, very late.
1: Maria, come on, wake up.
0: What is it, Giuseppe?
1: Wake up, Maria, it's finished. Look, Maria, my first violin. Isn't that beautiful? Look, the finish. So bright, and yet a soft look it has, too. Think of it, Maria. All of the fine music of the whole universe is wrapped up right in here. All the music of the great composers, they can all be heard on these 4 strings. And I did it. I made this. Me, Giuseppe Faustino. I did it, Maria. Maria, I take it tonight. I'm the happiest man in the whole world.
0: Giuseppe, something has to be done about Martha. She needs a new dress badly. She feels so strange about even going to school.
1: Well, all right, the new dress she's going to have. She deserves it. Martha's a good girl.
0: But when, Giuseppe?
1: When, well, perhaps tomorrow.
0: Giuseppe, when will you be finished making this violin, the one you're working on?
1: Oh, this one? You know something? I think this is the finest one I have yet made. Yeah, yes, I know it is.
0: But when will it be finished?
1: How is it going to be finished tonight? And when is it finished tomorrow? It will be my masterpiece.
0: Good. Because we need money, Giuseppe. Not just tomorrow, but we need the money right now. And there will be no more violins until we get it.
2: So Giuseppe put away his dreams and returned once more to his place as number one barber of the Hoboken Tonsorial Parlor. Little by little, he put his family back on his feet, but his mind was ever on his precious violins. Now, life became a humdrum affair indeed for Giuseppe Faustino.
0: Giuseppe, you've hardly eaten a bite. Is something wrong?
1: Wrong? No, it's nothing wrong. I just seem to be so tired these nights. That ex-partner, mine, Guido, what a business he's doing now. He's put in another chair today.
0: He did. How many does that make now?
1: 10, 11 with me in a number one chair.
0: Yes, Giuseppe, that's where you belong, in a number one chair.
1: No. It's not where I belong.
0: I know what you mean, Giuseppe. That's our doorbell, Giuseppe.
1: Yeah, nobody, but it's so late, nobody's ever...
0: Aren't you going to see who it is, Giuseppe?
1: Huh? All right. Oh, good evening, sir. Can I help you?
4: It's just possible you can. Is this the home of Giuseppe Faustino?
1: Yeah, sure, I'm Giuseppe Faustino.
4: Just the man I'm looking for. My name is Brandt, Alexander Brandt.
1: Alexander Brandt? Alexander, no. He's the greatest violinist in the world. Sir. Must be some mistake.
4: No, Signor Faustino. There has been no mistake. I've come to see you. You and your violins. You see, I've heard about them.
1: Light is away, Master. Light is so bad. I hope you're going to forgive me. Just a little bit more over here. That's right. That's my workshop. I apologize. It's not so clean. To think the great Alexander Brandt would honor me with his presence. If I'm on in, then I'm making it much more cleaner.
4: No, nonsense, Mr. Faustino. That is quite unnecessary. Now, the violins. You see, I heard about your work quite by accident. One of the musicians in the Philharmonic is one of your customers. Gets his hair cut quite short, I believe.
1: That's right.
4: He was telling me about your life's ambition.
1: I know what you mean. He's a second violinist section.
4: You see, Mr. Faustino, I own 2 Stradivari and 1 Guarneri, the finest violins in the world. But even the greatest, to me, now, lack something. And for the last 20 years, I've been on a search. A search for something I'm not quite sure exists.
1: You know, well, what's that, Maestro?
4: Yeah, I'm not certain. It's a song, a symphony, and perhaps it's life itself. A certain note, a ringing richness that typifies all that is real in the world. I can't quite define it, but somewhere, somehow, I must find that in a violin. So far, I've been unsuccessful. I've looked all over the world, but nowhere can I find that tone in the violin which I seek. May I see yours?
1: Mine? I'm honored, Maestro. But these violins, they're just something little fellas have made. They don't compare with the instruments you've seen.
4: That's just it, Mr. Faustino. You never can tell. And now, let me see them.
1: All right, yes, sir. Here, maestro. This is my first violin. I'm afraid it is not so much. At the time, I thought it was the most wonderful thing ever made, but now I'm not sure.
4: Your first? Well, this is incredible. Why, this is exquisite workmanship.
1: Maestro, thank you.
4: Ah, this one. Now, what is this? Never have I seen such a violin. Such craftsmanship. Such consummate craftsmanship. From where did this come?
1: That's mine. It's the last one I made. I'm very proud of that one.
4: And, well, you should be. It could be compared to one of the masters of hundreds of years ago. The texture of the wood, the seasoning. I have never seen anything like this.
1: Maestro, that one is my favorite.
4: I see no mark. Your name. It doesn't appear anywhere
1: well,
4: here.
1: Well, yes, I'm never put in no name and no mark or nothing on anything.
4: Oh? Well, Signor Faustino, I thought you were an established violin maker.
1: No, no, sir. It's nothing. It's nothing. It's like my wife has said. She's once called it a hobby.
4: Oh, a hobby. Well, thank you very much. I'm afraid I shall have to be on my way.
1: Yeah, but
4: it was very kind of you. Perhaps someday when you're in town, you'd like to hear one of my concerts. Just ask for me.
1: No, maestro, please. Before you go, just to do me one little favor.
4: I should be getting back to the... Oh, very well. What is it?
1: This one. The last one I made. Play it for me. Play it just a little bit. You do that for me, please. You see, I'm never heard any of the violins. I'm a maid. I don't play myself.
4: You don't play?
1: That's true, maestro, but you don't know how long inside here. How long I want to listen to someone play one of them, and you would be such an honor to have you be the first. Don't make no difference what instrument is good or not, maestro. At least I'm going to hear it, please. Won't you play a little bit, please?
4: But I... Oh, very well. I have a few moments. Why, that's amazing.
1: What, maestro?
4: I can't believe it, but perhaps my search has ended.

0: Faustino, whether you know it or not, Hoboken has a genius in its midst.
1: I don't understand.
0: Please, please.

0: got a window. Let's sweep them up. I want to see that number one chair looking nice and neat and clean.
1: Big shoot, big shoot. Coming into work in your best suit. Stand around like a boss. Do no work. Is that any way to treat your partner?
0: Well, that's the way you did to me when I'm a first worker. What are you?
1: Okay, okay. I keep my mouth shut.
0: Hey, just to think, Guido. Just a year ago, the maestro buys my violins. Now I'm a famous.
1: Yeah, yeah, famous. Now you don't cut the hay no more. Just stand around. Be a big shooter.
0: A big shooter. You're right, Guido. I work hard all of my life for this. The biggest barber shop in all of Hoboken, 18 chairs. And by golly, I sell my violins. I got a right to be a bigger shot, huh? And no more haircuts for me, Guido. No, sir, I'm gonna live my life like this guy Riley's. Working a slave all the time, what for? Not for me, I'm a good...
2: Good afternoon, Signor Faustino.
0: Maestro, I didn't expect to see you.
2: I had to stop off just to see you again.
0: A concert, Maestro. I heard about the concert last night. Biggest success.
2: Oh, the greatest success in my whole career. Your violin made music never heard before. Oh, but let's talk about that later. Giuseppe, this shop of yours, it's the most beautiful barber shop I've ever seen.
0: Well, that's a thanks to you, Maestro.
2: No, thanks to you, Signor Faustino. For making me the greatest violin in the whole world.
0: You're too kind. And now, Maestro, if you do me just one little favor, it would make all of my happiness complete.
2: But of course, what is it?
0: Well, you just said that I'm made you the greatest violin in the whole world. Now, please, just sit in my chair. I'm going to take off my coat, and I'm going to give you the greatest haircut in the whole world.
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0: Ask a Priest Live. Guided by the Holy Spirit and honoring the magisterial teachings of the Church. Faithful Catholic priests answering questions for believers and those seeking truth. Ask a Priest, because Father knows best. And now, your host, Rudy Carlos.
1: Blessed be the holy name of Jesus. Welcome back to Ask a Priest Live here on this Friday afternoon. Happy Friday. You made it. But at what cost? Just kidding. Hopefully it wasn't too bad of a week here. Thank you for joining us again this afternoon. Today on the show, we're going to discuss what to do with heretics as prescribed by St. Paul. Do we burn them at the stake, feed them the lions, or maybe something a little less extreme? We're going to talk about apparent contradictions between scriptures on what to do with problematic people. And there's another scriptural question here that we're going to jump into for your apologetics arsenal. Where is confession in the Bible? Also, we'll get Father's take on whether or not Gen Z, is truly a more zealous generation. But if you've ever wanted to ask a Catholic priest something, this is your opportunity. This show is the perfect opportunity for you to ask your questions to a Catholic priest. 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But to answer all your questions today, we welcome back Father Francisco Nahoy. He's a Franciscan friar, a Franciscan priest, and he joins us today to answer all your questions. Happy Easter, Father. Welcome back to the show.
2: Thank you very much.
1: All right. Well, let's jump into this question. This came in from Anonymous. Anonymous emailed this. The scriptures, Titus chapter 3, verse 10, and Matthew chapter 18, verse 15 through 17, there seems to be some sort of a contradiction there. Is this just a difference in how to deal with a heretic versus a believer? And what determines a true heretic versus someone who is a believer but may be a bit lost or following a different Christian denomination? What do you think about this question, Father?
2: Well, I'm not sure if there's even an apparent contradiction between Titus chapter 3 and Matthew chapter 18. It might be worthwhile to take a quick look at them. So in the Pauline letter to Titus, at verse 9, we hear the apostle say, avoid foolish arguments, genealogies, rivalries, and quarrels about the law, for they are useless and futile. Then in verse 10, I think this is the verses 10 and 11 are the two that the one who asked the question had in mind. After a first and second warning, break off contact with a heretic, realizing the person is perverted and sinful, and stands self-condemned. So the issue here is clearly the question of doctrine. Now, in the case of Matthew chapter 18, verses 15, 16, and 17, we hear our Lord say, if your brother sins against you, go and tell him his fault between you and him alone. If he listens to you, you've won over your brother. So this doesn't necessarily have to do with, the preaching of false doctrine. I mean, we can all agree on exactly the doctrine of the church, and yet somebody could still do something morally wrong against his brother. So our Lord seems to be saying, that your first responsibility is to speak to the one who has sinned against you. Then, if he doesn't listen, take one or two others along with you so that every fact may be established on the testimony of two or three witnesses. Then, if he refuses to listen to them, church, and if he refuses to listen even to the church, treat him as you would a Gentile or a tax collector, which means keep them aloof. Be aloof from them, rather. Keep them at some distance, but we're never suspended from the obligation of charity, even to Gentiles or tax collectors, as the parable of the Good Samaritan, I think, makes clear. So in the case of the Gospel of Matthew passage, I think what we're dealing with is somebody who has sinned, that is to say, transgressed morally, and how we're meant to interact with that person. And then, and specifically, the text says, if your brother sins against you, although, you know, apparently there's some difference in the manuscript, so in some cases it might say, if your brother sins, go and tell him his fault between you and him alone. So the context in Matthew is Christian morality, but the use of the term heretic in Titus, and also the context in the previous verse, you know, the arguments, the genealogies, the quarrels about the law, all suggest that the topic here is a matter of doctrine. So I don't think that there is even an apparent contradiction between Matthew and Titus. Matthew is talking about morality. Titus, the text is talking about doctrine. Now, with regard to the question of doctrine, Paul is pretty consistent. He does say, for example, in Romans chapter 16, verse 17, I urge you, brothers, to watch out for those who create dissensions and obstacles in opposition to the teaching, the doctrine, that you learned. Avoid them, he says. And then again in 1 Corinthians chapter 5, so this is verse 11, now I write to you not to associate with anyone named a brother if he is immoral, greedy, an idolater, a slanderer, a drunkard, or a robber, not even to eat with such a person. So now he's talking about the moral standards that Christians are meant to maintain. So I think Paul is concerned with both of the things that we see in Matthew and in Titus. It just so happens that in Titus, the focus is on doctrine, as with Romans, whereas in Matthew, the focus is on morality, as with Corinthians. So that's my best stab at answering the question. I hope that's helpful to people. Well, that's a good question. Maybe it will be helpful if we take a peek at three passages in particular. So the first is that I want to call to everybody's attention is 1 John chapter 1, verse 9. So that's 1 John chapter 1, verse 9. If we confess our sins, God is faithful and just to forgive us our sins and to cleanse us from all unrighteousness. So I take it that the apostle in this first epistle of John is underscoring that all forgiveness and purification comes from God. All right, so that's the first thing we need to remember. Secondly, James chapter 5, verse 16, we find it written, "Therefore, confess your sins to one another and pray for one another that you may be healed." Now, I take it that the Apostle James is here underscoring the communal dimension of confession and the forgiveness of sins. Now, this does not mean that it is the community that forgives sins. It is God who forgives sins. But there is nonetheless a communal context to the forgiveness of sins. And now, if we take a look at the Gospel of John, chapter 20, so this is after the resurrection, our Lord appears to his disciples and says, "If you forgive the sins of any, they are forgiven them. If you withhold forgiveness from any, it is withheld." And so here, this is our Lord breathing out upon his apostles and indicating that there is also an explicitly apostolic dimension to the forgiveness of sins. So I think confession then comes from God, it has a communal context, and it is an apostolic exercise. We can continue this after the break if you think we need to say more.
1: Amen. Great question. We may pick it up on the other side. We'll be back in just a moment. Stay with us. We'll also answer, why can't animals be baptized?
3: Can we be happy without God? Atheists say yes. We Christians say yes, but only to a certain extent. What's our reason? There are some natural human desires that can be satisfied without living for God. The desire for sensory pleasure, success, and loving relationships. There are certain desires, however, that can't be satisfied without God. For example, we don't just desire some love, we desire infinite love, love without limit. This is manifest when we get frustrated with imperfect manifestations of it. The same is true for knowledge, justice, and beauty. Since God alone is infinite in these perfections, only He can satisfy our desires for them. Therefore, to borrow from St. Augustine, without God, our hearts would be forever restless. And my friends, a restless heart is an unhappy heart. I'm Carlo Broussard with a ready reason for Catholic Answers, Catholic.com.
4: The Church has always taught that every soul receives all the graces they need for salvation. 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Every soul. 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
1: Blessed be the holy name of Jesus. Welcome back to Ask a Priest Live on this beautiful Friday afternoon. Thanks for joining us. Had some great questions come in to kick us off about scripture. We were talking about biblical justification for confession in the Bible. And Father, thank you for jumping into the scriptures and bringing in these examples. I'm wondering though, you know, and this is probably a different question. It really has to do with how people interpret the scriptures, right? Because in one scripture, it says this. Another part, it says something else. So when we're having these discussions with people who are not Catholic, how do we navigate, them moving the goalposts, it says here this, but then when they look over here, it says something different. What do you think about those kinds of conversations?
2: Well, I think the strategy has to do with precisely what I outlined in the previous section, namely, what exactly is the scripture saying? So in the case of the passage that we looked at from the first epistle of John, it's asserting that all forgiveness comes from God, or that forgiveness is primarily the thing that comes from God. That said, it doesn't mean that there isn't a communal dimension. That's to say, the church is still involved, as James points out. But as we see very clearly in the Gospel of John, chapter 20, the mechanism by which God forgives the sins of the faithful is explicitly apostolic. He breathes on his disciples. He empowers them to forgive the sins of others. So there are these dimensions. The scripture, our Lord himself says the scripture may not be set aside. So, we don't just ignore one passage of scripture when we read another. Instead, we try to figure out how they fit together and in what measure. And I think it's worth pointing out as well that the Catholic Church has never asserted that confession is the only mechanism by which sins are forgiven. On the contrary, the first way that sins are forgiven is baptism. Baptism for the forgiveness of sins. But because baptism is not repeatable, then if, God forbid, we should sin after baptism, the Lord has established the whole sacramental economy. And, we used to refer to baptism and confirmation as the sacraments of the dead, because spiritually speaking, sin is deadly.
1: Yeah.
2: So it is in the external sign that grace has been conferred and that the mortality is removed, that we have recourse then to the sacrament of confession after the sacrament of baptism. So I think that's the logic of the sacramental signs. Now, 100%. There is actually another instance, and I don't know what to make of this. Maybe the callers will have an idea, but our Lord does say to one of the criminals crucified with him, "This day you will be with me in paradise." And yet there's no evidence of him being taken off the cross, dragged over to the pool of Siloam, dunked in, and then brought back to the cross. So, even the sacraments do not, which are themselves established by God, do not yet limit God's action. He can save us however he may want to do so. But we can never presume anything beyond what he has told us in Scripture. And since he has said to us, "Go ye therefore and make disciples of all nations, baptizing them in the name of the Father and of the Son and of the Holy Spirit," that is what we must do. We must never give up the task of preaching the gospel credibly.
1: Yes. Hey, speaking of baptism, Diane in Oregon is wondering, why can't animals be baptized, Father?
2: Well, probably the first reason is that animals don't have a rational soul. That is to say, they are not created in the image and likeness of God in the way that human beings are. But secondly, I think it's also worth pointing out that animals have not sinned.
1: Hmm.
2: So, I mean, it's kind of a, it's just not the discourse that fits. And, you know, baptism, by the way, is not merely for the forgiveness of sins. It effects the forgiveness of all sin, both actual and original. But it also initiates the sacramental life of grace. We call it sanctifying grace. And it incorporates us into the body of Christ. And Christ has a human body, not an animal body. So it's important to remember. I think the impulse to baptize animals is grounded largely in sentimentality. And, you know, honestly, animals don't need it. They're fine just the way God created them. It's human beings who need the sacraments. Because despite the fact we were created in the image and likeness of God, we have all sinned and fallen short of the glory of God.
1: I thought you were going to say it's because cats don't like to be in water, but that's more reasonable than that. Thank you, Father.
2: So look, I mean, we've got multiple options for baptism, and you know, immersion is not the only one. There's also aspersion and effusion, pouring, right? So it's not that we're restricted in that way. It's that basically animals don't need it.
1: Yeah. Now, this is an interesting point, right? So when the fall happened, it affected humanity. It gave us, you know, original sin. But it also, I think people have said that that nature fell as well, or that nature was affected. So obviously animals don't have a rational soul. They don't need the baptism. But what does a restored order of nature look like in the second coming?
2: It looks like that passage from the book of the prophet Isaiah. Do you know the one to which I am referring?
1: Where the lamb lays down with the lion.
2: Exactly. Yeah.
1: Yeah.
2: So in other words, all of creation is impacted by original sin because man is part of creation and is meant to administer creation on God's behalf according to the manner in which God determines. But if we're not in touch with the will of God, then of course all kinds of bad things are going to happen

0: shythecross.com. This one came in from Eileen Wren, a friend of the show. Good to see you, Eileen. Eileen, by the way, say a prayer for Eileen. She's one of the call screeners of the show, so thankful for you, Eileen. She writes, I always wonder when reading scripture, why does our Lord refer to himself as the Son of Man and not the Son of God?
1: I think it's because that term, the Son of Man, is an explicitly messianic term. And we're most familiar with it, of course, in the book of the prophet Daniel, right? So it's Daniel chapter 7, verse 13. Those of you who have a Bible handy can take a peek really quickly. It says, as the visions during the night continued, I saw coming with the clouds of heaven, one like a son of man. When he reached the Ancient of Days, he was presented before him. He received dominion, splendor, and kingship. All nations, peoples, and tongues will serve him. His dominion is an everlasting dominion that shall not pass away, his kingship one that shall not be destroyed. So I think when our Lord uses this language of the Son of Man, he's referring us explicitly to the Old Testament prophecies that prefigure the coming of the Messiah. So interestingly, that he is the Son of God, he also makes clear, as for example in the Gospel of John, when he says the Father and I are one, and everybody understands exactly what he's saying. That's why they attempt to stone him. Because they say, oh, well, this is a blasphemy. So he does identify himself in both ways. But the prominence of the Son of Man imagery, I think, is oriented toward the question of his character as Christ, that is to say, as Messiah. That's what's being emphasized.
0: Great question, Eileen. Thanks for sending it in. Kind of up against a break here, but we'll kick this question off, answer it on the other side if we have to. Anonymous is asking, do priests typically keep an archive of their past homilies for reference? And do you ever look back at old homilies for inspiration, Father?
1: Oh, you're asking me to tell my secrets. So the answer, of course, is yes. If they are smart, they will keep an archive of their past homilies. And it seems to me that this question, do you ever look back at old homilies for inspiration, is also kind of implicitly asking, do you ever reuse old material? And the answer is, in both cases, yes. But I'll point out that our Lord does the same thing. If you look at the Sermon on the Mount, in the Gospel of Matthew, and the Sermon on the Plain, in the Gospel of Luke, there are clear similarities. So I'm saying, if our Lord reuses homiletic material, should I not do so as well?
0: Sounds awesome. Father Francisco Nahoy is joining us this hour. He's a Franciscan, and he's joining us to answer all your questions. Call him in during the break. 1-877-511-5483. We'll be right back to answer more of your questions on the other side.
2: 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On May 25th, we celebrate the feast of St. Gregory the VII, Pope and Confessor. Gregory was born Hildebrand to a poor family in Tuscany in the early 11th century. He rose to become a Benedictine abbot before he was eventually made a cardinal. As cardinal, he served under several pontiffs, earning the praise of St. Peter Damian and gaining a reputation for his efforts against heretics and schismatics. Hildebrand reluctantly accepted his election as Pope Gregory VII in the year of our Lord 1073. Despite widespread opposition from lax clergy, Gregory enforced mandatory celibacy for the priesthood and cracked down on the crime of simony in a serious effort to reform a church that had grown corrupt and unfaithful. Gregory was the last pope to have his election ratified by the emperor, and much of his reign was spent in conflict with Emperor Henry IV over papal authority. As At one point, Gregory forced the

0: Emperor to do penance for 3 days on the road to Canossa before his excommunication was lifted, though this repentance did not last. Having promoted an antipope and marched on the Papal States, Henry eventually forced Gregory to flee from Rome. The Holy Pontiff died in exile in the year of our Lord 1085. Also honored on this day are St. Bede the Venerable and St. Mary Magdalene of Pazzi in the modern calendar, Pope St. Urban I, Pope St. Boniface IV, St. Aldhelm, St. Madeleine Sophie Barat, and many other martyrs, confessors, and holy virgins. For more about the saints and seasons of the Catholic Church, visit thestationofthecross.com/saints-and-seasons.
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3: Blessed be the holy name of Jesus. Welcome back to the show. This is the part of the show I want to give you an update of our needs here at the Station of the Cross. We are in the middle of our spring appeal. At the Station of the Cross, we had our on-air appeal a couple weeks back, and maybe you remember that. 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Alrighty, let's jump back into the questions here. We're chatting with Father Francisco Nahoy, and he's sharing his priestly wisdom today. If you want to call in a question, you're free to do that. The phone lines are open, 1-877-511-5483. This one came in from Eric in Jamaica, New York. And he writes, from your experience, Father, is it true that Gen Z appears to have more of an interest in Catholicism when compared to millennials?
4: It's hard for me to say for sure that it's more than millennials or that is to say the comparison part, because I definitely don't have my finger on the pulse of the statistics of sociology of religion. But I will say this about Gen Z. I think they are uniquely positioned to recognize how dreadful and impactive the lies that have shaped our experience of the postmodern world really are. I mean, secularism, socialism, skepticism. Gen Z is looking around and seeing the tremendous toll that this takes on human happiness. on the capacity to live well in the world that we have received from God. And they are absolutely right to question it. But, you know, the minute you start questioning the orthodoxy of the postmodern world, that is to say, secularism, socialism, and skepticism, you begin to realize that the Catholic Church has, for more than 2,000 years now, been critiquing precisely these impulses in the human heart. And so, of course, they're interested. They want to hear more. Now, can the church, in fact, reach out successfully to Gen Z, not by watering down its traditional features, but by augmenting them? That's the question in my mind. So it's, let's say Gen Z appears to have more interest in Catholicism, but I'm really concerned with the Catholic Church showing more interest in Gen Z. Does that make sense?
3: Yeah, that does make sense. Yeah, because what happens is you have novelty. And I think that we've seen that novelty doesn't work. What works is returning to the perennial truth, to speaking about what the church actually has to offer, you know, and not just these little novelty things that we insert into the liturgy, for instance. But that's a great question. Thank you so much for sending it in, Eric, in Jamaica, New York. I haven't been there in a long time. Good to hear from you from there, for Jamaica, New York. Jane in New Jersey is asking, can you explain what the desolating abomination is in Matthew chapter 24?
4: Yeah, I mean, I think we've always understood it to be a reference to the visions that Daniel has in the book of Daniel, specifically what's going on in chapters 9, 10, and 11. Sometimes you'll hear it translated as the abominable desecration. And it refers not only to the destruction of the temple in Jerusalem by the Babylonians, but I think Christians have always understood the worst instance of abominable desecration to be the crucifixion of the Lord Jesus. So whenever mankind is desecrating the sacred, this is what's at stake. And because the passage from the Gospel of Matthew is oriented toward the end of times, what we're meant to do is recall those references, those explicitly apocalyptic moments in the Old Testament, and especially the book of Daniel, that warn us to prepare ourselves for the end of times. And, you know, there really are two ends, you might say. There's the end of everything, and there's the end of you. And, you know, I want to say that both of them are going to be pretty devastating.
3: Yeah.
4: So we want to prepare ourselves for this. And we want to do so as our Lord admonishes us in Matthew 24. We want to do so by steadfast faith in him. So on the one hand, he's recalling to us the apocalyptic passages in the book of the prophet Daniel. And on the other hand, he's preparing us for the desolating abomination of the crucifixion, which is just around the corner, and that, you know, our Lord is in the temple precincts after the triumphal entry, you know, that we celebrate on Palm Sunday. He's in the temple precincts preaching and preparing people for Good Friday, which is also a desolating abomination.
3: Truly. I mean, can you imagine being there? Turn on your Ignatian imagination and put yourself in there. I mean, that just would have, I mean, that would be the ultimate. We're getting a lot of questions here that are coming from the book of Matthew. And I'm thinking, Father, do you recommend any of these, like out of the New Testament, Which book should you start with? Should it be Matthew? I know EWTN suggests that, starting with the book of Matthew, but maybe you have a different suggestion.
4: My suggestion is to start with the Gospel of John and read it all the way from beginning to end. And when you're finished, do it again. And then when you've read it a second time, do it again. Your goal is to saturate yourself with the narrative of the Gospel of John. And the way you'll know that you're beginning to do that is when you can just open the Gospel of John at random to any passage, put your finger down there, read it out loud, close your eyes, and know what's coming after and what's gone before. When you've reached that level of saturation with the Gospel of John, then read all three of the synoptic Gospels, one after another, Matthew, Mark, and Luke. While you're at it, read John again. Then read all of the rest of the scripture. What you're doing, in fact, is to make first the Gospel of John and then all of the canonical Gospels the lens through which you read all of the sacred scripture. So I think it's very, very helpful for us to be thoroughly grounded in all of the Gospels. Matthew is especially important, to be sure, but I think the real hermeneutic key to everything in the scripture comes to us in the Christology of the Gospel of John.
3: There you have it. If you haven't ever read through the scriptures, especially the Gospels, start with John. Maybe start this weekend. Thank you again for sending in that question, Jane. This one came in from our friend Dennis.
4: Yeah, just a quick word about John.
3: Oh yeah, go for it.
4: Before we finish, it takes me about 2.5 hours to read John from beginning to end. So, or maybe a little less, maybe 2 hours. So you could think of it like, okay, if I read maybe 20, 25 minutes a night, that's roughly Monday through Friday, Monday through Saturday. Yeah, it's very approachable, very doable.
3: That's doable.
4: And I recommend it.
3: Yeah, that's really doable. I mean, when you put it into context, 2 hours, when we below 2 hours scrolling on our phones. So
4: something like that.
3: Why not put that time
4: to
3: better use?
4: Yeah, exactly. How much time do we spend doing idiotic things?
3: Right. I'm going to take my own medicine this weekend. I'm going to start with the book of John here. This one came in from our friend Dennis. It's another book of Matthew question here. He writes, and maybe you might understand this. I don't really understand the question here, but I'm going to say it anyway. In the book of Matthew, when our blessed Lord says that the sheep are on the right and the goats are on the left, is this symbolic of the teaching that we should visit the sick and the imprisoned and help the poor? I'm not getting the connection, but maybe you do, Father.
4: Yeah, so this is that same discourse that we were talking about just a moment ago in the Gospel of Matthew. So I would say this is not symbolic that we should visit the sick and imprisoned. This is a pretty straightforward exhortation that if we do not want to find ourselves in the category of the goats, we need to make the corporal acts of mercy our priority. Now, you can think of it this way. There are 7 corporal works of mercy and 7 spiritual works of mercy, right? So with 14 works of mercy, I think it's just not possible that we will ever have an hour, let alone a day, when God does not present us with multiple opportunities to imitate our Lord Jesus, spiritually and corporally. Right? So we should actually return to the works of mercy after the break, because I think it's worth underscoring just how important this is for living the Christian life authentically. So I'm very grateful to Dennis from New England for proposing this to our consideration. Let's come back to it after the break.
3: Good idea. Dennis the Menace, as we call him here. He's a good friend of the show. Thanks, Dennis, for the question. We're going to answer the rest of this question on the other side of the break, the corporal works of mercy. But we're here with Father Francisco Nahoy from the Order of Friars Minor Conventual. He's answering all your questions, and we're going to continue the conversation in just a moment. Stay with us.
5: Let us pray for our Bishop John Bonici. May he stand firm and shepherd his flock in thy strength, O Lord, in the loftiness of thy name. Let us pray. O God, the shepherd and ruler of all the faithful, look favorably upon thy servant John, whom thou hast willed to be the shepherd in charge of the Church of Rochester. Give to him, we beg thee, by word and example, to profit those he has placed over, that he may come, together with the flock entrusted to him, to eternal life. Through Christ our Lord. Amen.
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3: Blessed be the holy name of Jesus. Are you going to be a goat or are you going to be a lamb? Good question here. We're talking about the corporal works of mercy. Our friend Dennis sent in this question about the book of Matthew. And we were just talking about how it's not symbolic that our Lord presents this example in that scripture. But Father, you were continuing about the corporal works of mercy.
4: Right. So I think it's worth just underscoring the context in which our Lord places the corporal works of mercy before us, right? So since the Gospel of Matthew has been featured so prominently in the questions of the last hour, it's worth focusing our attention there. So in chapter 21 of the Gospel of Matthew, we have our Lord's triumphal entry into Jerusalem. So he's coming from the Mount of Olives and coming into the city, and almost the very first thing he does after the crowd spreads their cloaks on the road and they cut branches from the trees and they say Hosanna to the Son of David. The first thing he does is he goes into the temple and drives out all of those who are engaged in buying and selling. He overturns the tables of the money changers and he admonishes those who are there to make his father's house a house of prayer. And then the scripture tells us that the blind and the lame approach him in the temple area and he cured them. Now, when the chief priests and the scribes saw these things, they were indignant. So what happens then? Well, the first most important thing is that in these challenges from the chief priests and the scribes and the Sadducees and the Pharisees, we hear the question arise, what commandment in the law is the greatest? And so this is all taking place in the temple precincts after our Lord's triumphal entry into Jerusalem. And our Lord says, you shall love the Lord your God with all your heart, with all your soul, and with all your mind, and your neighbor as yourself. Now, it is in exactly the same context, our Lord preaching in the temple that he is preparing people for his death, and if we're perfectly candid, for our death as well. We see that especially in chapter 24, where he's predicting the destruction of the temple and implying the destruction of the temple that is his own body. But what is chapter 25 in the Gospel of Matthew, if not an exhortation for us to prepare ourselves for our own inevitable end, right? And so that's why he says, starting in verse 31 of chapter 25 of the Gospel of Matthew, when the Son of Man comes in his glory and all the angels with him, he will sit upon his glorious throne and all the nations will be assembled before him and he will separate them one from another as a shepherd separates the sheep from the goats. He will place the sheep on his right and the goats on his left. Then the king will say to those on his right, come, you who are blessed by my father, inherit the kingdom prepared for me from the foundation of the world. For I was hungry and you gave me food. I was thirsty and you gave me drink. A stranger and you welcomed me. Naked and you clothed me. Ill and you cared for me. In prison and you visited me. Then the righteous will answer him and say, Lord, when did we feed you, give you drink, etc., etc.? These are the corporal works of mercy. This is what our Lord will judge us on. Food to the hungry, drink to the thirsty, clothing to the naked, shelter to travelers and homeless, care for the sick, visiting the imprisoned, and burying the dead. But the corporal works of mercy are not all. There also are their companion pieces, so to speak, the spiritual works of mercy. To counsel the doubtful, to instruct the ignorant, to admonish sinners. We call this parenting. Comfort the afflicted, forgive offenses, bear patiently with those who wrong us, and pray for the living and the dead. And this is what our Lord is exhorting us to. And when we practice these corporal and spiritual works of mercy, we are imitating Christ himself. So they are urgent. And again, with 14 works of mercy out there, there's never a day that goes by that we are not challenged to be merciful to others as God is merciful to us. So this is really the essence of Roman Catholicism. The practice, you might say, of the works of mercy is simply breaking down what our Lord says when he says, love God with your whole heart and all your mind and all your strength and your neighbor as yourself. How? This is how. It's all of a piece, you might say.
3: Amazing. Thank you, Dennis. Here's another question. This might be the last question we can get to here from Anonymous. Again, from the book of Matthew. Something's happening here. This is providence. This is divine providence. I don't know. I'm convinced here. Anonymous asks, Father, can you please explain the following scripture in its context and how it applies today? In Matthew, the book of Matthew, chapter 11, verse 12, it says, the kingdom of heaven suffereth violence, and violent take it by force. What does this mean?
4: Uh-huh. So first of all, I want to point out that this is exactly the passage that Flannery O'Connor is considering in the short story entitled the novel entitled "The Violent Bear It Away." It is really a meditation on precisely Matthew 11:12. So the kingdom of heaven suffers violence. Not only because of persecution from those who do not aspire to the kingdom of heaven, but it suffers violence also from those who do aspire to the kingdom of heaven and yet sin. But how will we ever grasp what the kingdom of heaven offers us if we do not take all of the intensity of the violence that the kingdom suffers and use that intensity to grasp the kingdom itself? In other words, turn our sins and our persecutions of the kingdom into a kind of joyful grasping of the kingdom, a desire for the kingdom. Violence here is used, I think, in two different ways. Firstly, there's the negative way that the kingdom suffers, but then there's the exuberance, the compulsion that leads us to grasp the kingdom and to make it ours. So I think there are two senses in which the term violence is used. At least that's the way Flannery O'Connor puts it in the novel.
3: Amazing. Father Francisco, thank you so much for joining us today, answering all of our questions, sharing your priestly wisdom here on the show. For everyone listening right now, your homework this week is to read the book of John and then read it again, as Father Francisco has recommended. Father, for those who are listening live, could you leave us with your priestly blessing?
4: Dominus vos benedicat et ab omni malo defendat et ad vitam perducat aeternam Pater, Filius, et Spiritus Sanctus. Amen. Blessings to you all.
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2: A Catholic take. What you need to know right now. A bold synthesis of inspiration and information. Keeping you up to date on the news and issues from a courageous Catholic perspective.
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4: Praise be to Jesus Christ. Welcome back to A Catholic Take, a bold synthesis of information and inspiration. I'm your host, Joe McLean. Praise be to God. It is Friday. Congratulations. You have survived the week thus far. Just imagine what you will accomplish in your honey-do list tomorrow. It's going to be a great day. But before you get there, we have a lot to talk about. Bishop Joseph Strickland, standing firm against the enemies within Holy Mother Church and the confusion that seems to define our times. He's got a new podcast out, The Sound of Silence, Silencing the Holy Ghost, all in preparation for Pentecost. The time for stand for truth is now. He joins us at 30 past the hour to talk about that. Speaking of enemies within the church, there is a story being covered by Dr. Anthony Steiner, Return to Tradition. Leaked audio. The strong man of the doctrine of the faith for abuses. It seems like the church, the institutional church, is trying to protect itself over prioritizing above being just and helping those victims at the hands of people like Cardinal Theodore McCarrick. I want you to let that sink in for a second. Officials have prioritized protecting the institution over justice for abuse victims. The enemies within the church. That's what we're discussing today. Dr. Anthony Stein joins us at 14 past the hour. We will, of course, share everything we discussed today in the show notes at the top of the hour at thestationofthecross.com/ACT. And you can also get hang out for the watch the live stream there for the after show and be a part of the conversation. You can join the email list. And I still have 3 books to give away, The Exorcist Files. I haven't done that yet. I will be doing it through the email list. So if you would like to get maybe 1 of 3 copies, your chance, you have to be on the email list. I will be sending an email out this weekend with the instructions of how you can pick up your copy, potentially. Join that email list, thestationofthecross.com/ACT. Let's get after it. Do us a favor, share us with a friend, but let's pray. In the name of the Father, the Son, and the Holy Ghost, amen. Remember, O most gracious Virgin Mary, that never was it known that anyone who fled to thy protection, implored thy help, or sought thine intercession was left unaided. Inspired by this confidence, I fly unto thee, O Virgin of virgins, my mother. To thee do I come, before thee I stand, sinful and sorrowful. O Mother of the Word incarnate, despise not my petitions, but in thy mercy hear and answer me. Amen. In the name of the Father, the Son, and the Holy Ghost, and now your saint of the day.
5: Saint Rita, pray for us. Rita was born in the year of our Lord 1386 to an older Italian couple who were known as the Peacemakers of Jesus Christ due to their great charity. From an early age, Rita desired to become a nun, but her parents arranged a betrothal instead, and she obediently married the man when he was still in her teens. Her husband turned out to be immoral and abusive, but for 18 years, Rita was a model of obedience, praying constantly for his soul and lovingly raising their twin sons. Just when her patience had begun to soften her husband's cruel temperament, he was murdered by a rival family. His sons desired revenge, but Rita prayed fervently that heaven prevent them from committing such a sin, and they died of illness with the sacraments provided before they could carry out their vengeful mission. After helping to reconcile the family conflicts, Rita spent the rest of her life in an Augustinian convent. For years, she experienced a recurring head wound, as if pierced by a thorn, in response to her desire to suffer as Christ did. She finally died of tuberculosis in the year of our Lord 1457. She is known as the Saint of the Impossible and a patroness of marital problems and lost causes. For more about the saints and seasons of the Catholic Church, visit thestationofthecross.com/saints-and-seasons. Saint Rita, pray for us.
4: And now your headline news. Zeal reports, Catholic lawmaker urges Rubio to confront India. Rep. Chris Smith from New Jersey is urging Secretary of State Marco Rubio to confront Prime Minister Narendra Modi over his nation's increasingly ugly record of anti-Christian persecution. Rubio will soon travel to India on an official visit, giving him an opportunity to address the grave concerns that Smith raises. Ground News reports two men charged with creating AI-generated porn under a new law targeting deep fakes. Federal prosecutors arrested Cornelius Shannon and Arturo Hernandez on Tuesday for allegedly generating sexually explicit AI-generated content, marking early enforcement of the Take It Down Act signed last year by President Donald Trump. Under the new law, the men face up to 2 years in prison. LifeSite News reports SSPX head calls for charity, warns against triumphalism. Superior General Father Davide Pagliarini urged the faithful to embrace a spirit of patience and gentleness, rooted in charity, not bitterness, as the SSPX prepares to consecrate new bishops. Notably, it includes a call to maintain, in the present circumstances, a profoundly supernatural perspective, a spirit of gentleness and strength, and a charity animated by a genuine concern for the good of souls and of the church. And those are your headline news. The gospel today from the Novus Ordo Missae comes to us from John chapter 21, verses 15 through 19. At that time, Jesus saith to Simon Peter, Simon, son of John, lovest thou me more than these? He saith to him, Yea, Lord, thou knowest that I love thee. He saith to him, Feed my sheep, or feed my lambs. He said to him again, Simon, son of John, lovest thou me? He said to him, Yea, Lord, thou knowest that I love thee. He said to him, Feed my lambs. He said to him the third time, Simon, son of John, lovest thou me? Peter was grieved because he had said to him the third time, Lovest thou me? And he said to him, Lord, thou knowest all things. Thou knowest that I love thee. He said to him, Feed my sheep. Amen, amen, I say to thee. When thou wast younger, thou didst gird thyself and didst walk where thou wouldest. But when thou shalt be old, thou shalt stretch forth thy hands, and another shall gird thee and lead thee whither thou wouldest not. And this he said, signifying by what death he should glorify God. And when he had said this, he said to him, Follow me. The Gospel of the Lord. Laus tibi Christi. Pulling from the commentaries of Cornelius Lapide, Father Haydock, and Father McKeevely, the triple confession answers the triple denial. Father McKeevely, following St. Augustine, says a threefold confession for a threefold denial. Lapide agrees. The triple profession is ordained by Christ precisely to expiate Peter's triple denial in the courtyard, consoling Peter's remorse and restoring his commission before all of the apostles. Two Greek words for love. What they reveal is important. Father McKeevely draws on the Greek text in the first two questions. Christ uses agape, the higher form of love, the total self-gift, while Peter consistently responds with philia, the love of friendship and affection, a lower love. On the third question, Christ descends from agape down to philia, using Peter's words, phileus, which is why Peter was distressed. Christ accepting the lesser word is both gentle and a gentle condescension and tender mercy, meeting Peter where he is. Peter couldn't lift his eyes up that far. He felt too guilty for his denial, to ascend to agape. He couldn't get past filio. Our Lord tried twice to bring him up, and he wouldn't come. And so our Lord, in his grace and mercy, came down to meet us where we are. Feed my lambs, tend my sheep, feed my sheep. The full scope of the Petrine authority, Father Machiavelli identifies two Greek verbs here, bosque and poimen. Bosque, feed or supply food. Poimen, tend, rule or govern. Taken together across all three commands, Peter receives universal jurisdiction over the entire flock. Lambs, meaning the lay faithful. Sheep, meaning pastors and bishops. Cornelius Alapide is very direct here. Christ here appoints Peter as the vicar and chief pontiff of the whole church. Father Haydock, citing the church fathers, notes that feeding encompasses governing, teaching, and sanctifying, the full threefold part of the office. You will stretch out your hands. Father Machiavelli explains that the early fathers unanimously understood stretch out your hands as the posture of crucifixion. Cornelius Lapide adds that crucifixion was the most shameful death reserved for slaves and criminals, and yet Peter would undergo it for the glory of God. In fact, he would prefer to undergo it while upside down. He asked before he was crucified in Rome on Vatican Hill, where St. Peter stands today. He asked to be crucified upside down because he didn't feel himself worthy to be crucified in exactly the same manner as the Savior. He truly did rise to the occasion in the end. Even though he didn't feel himself worthy after his denial, in the end, Peter walked the walk and talked the talk. The command to follow is the beginning, the middle, and the end of the Christian life. You must obey and do. We'll be back in two.
6: Hello, this is Steve Gleason with your one-minute tool for Catholic evangelism. Here's the question for your non-Catholic friend. Who are the 10 most well-known preachers in America? Well, here's your three best friendship tools for Catholic evangelism. Here's the list. Copeland, Osteen, Benny Hinn, Joyce Myers, T.D. Jakes, Stephen Furtick, Andy Stanley, Robert Jeffers, Rick Warren, Alistair Begg, John MacArthur. Well, secondly, all these pastors say the same thing on Sunday morning, which is, turn with me in your Bible. Well, then how's the harmony regarding, say, eternal security, disagreement, present-day ministry of the Holy Spirit, disagreement, relationship of baptism to salvation, disagreement, church government, disagreement, life beginning at conception until natural death, disagreement, and eschatology, disagreement. So what's going on here? Well, if you are someone who says, all I need is the word of God, brother, because the Bible is going to give me everything I need to live out the Jesus life, okay, hope you've already ditched your favorite blogger, your favorite preacher, your favorite podcaster, and most of all, your religious Google searches. Well, speaking of Google searches, I do request one last Google search for you, Magisterium.
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7: I came into the Catholic Church a number of years ago. God got to me through EWTN, and I fell in love with Mother Angelica, and she led me to the Catholic Church. Some things came into my life that I had no idea were coming down the pike, but the Catholic Church helped me through that. And I don't know how I would have gotten through those things without the Catholic Church. So I see how much more the Catholic Church is needed now with all the crazy things that are going on. So I'm very happy to donate to the Station of the Cross. And God bless in all you do. Thank you.
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4: Praise be to Jesus Christ. Welcome back to A Catholic Take, a bold synthesis of information and inspiration. I'm your host, Joe McClain. Praise be to God. It is good to be on with you. Coming up at 30 past the hour, Bishop Joseph Strickland joins us just in time for Pentecost, calling out the enemies of the church and calling out the confusion that seems to continue to reign in our time, calling for truth, honesty, and integrity. Should all stand our ground for it out of charity for all. But we're going to have that conversation coming up. But right now, there's a great story that was covered this week by Return to Tradition, Dr. Anthony Stein, about some audio that seems to suggest that we're living in a time of a shell game a bit. Dr. Anthony Stein, welcome back. Thanks for hanging out with us this afternoon. Audio that would suggest that we prioritize the institution over justice and victims. Isn't justice like one of the key watchwords of the Senate on Senate? You're confusing me. What is the story here?
8: Well, there is a lieutenant, we'll call him, of Cardinal Victor Manuel Fernandez. He is the apostolic commissioner of Sodalitium, and his name is Monsignor Jordi Bertomeu, probably grossly mispronounced his name. Maybe he works for the DDF, the Dicastery for the Doctrine of the Faith. The dicastery in question is the one that is the chief Vatican office for investigating claims of sex abuse. Any allegations against a priest, a bishop, church employee, anybody, that's the office in Rome that will investigate it if the local diocese is incapable of handling the problem themselves. And part of his job is to help decide the canonical cases against clergy accused of this heinous crime. He was a trusted advisor to Pope Francis and continues to work in that same position as a trusted advisor under Leo. And, well, he has got his own background of scandals himself, got some, you know, controversies of having been accused of threatening excommunication against lay journalists who broke confidentiality because they wanted to get some of the word out about this stuff, and all because it has to do with sex abuse itself. Okay, I'll quote here for you the Info Vaticano article, and forgive me for this. This is translated from Spanish. It says the audio recordings contain a coherent, repeated, and extraordinary clear explanation of how sexual abuse is understood from within a part of the church structure specifically tasked with combating it. What he explains with clarity, as unusual for a high-ranking church official, is that the church's ultimate priority remains protecting itself and shielding itself from scandal, even in the context of sexual crimes committed by clergy. He explains the church lacks sufficient resources, that victims also have redress in the civil sphere, meaning they can sue the church, or they can sue priests or the diocese or whatever, and that above all, the institution must be protected. In other words, a victim can turn to the state. Rome must take care of preserving the church. Now, and I'll give you his full quote. His quote in a second. It is in Spanish, otherwise we'd be playing the audio, but most of your audience probably don't speak Spanish well enough to understand what they're saying. But there's a disconnect, and that disconnect is this. If you want to protect the church, you handle these things with ruthless efficiency. You give justice. You provide justice for the victims, because that will protect the church's image. I don't understand how you get to a place where covering up sex abuse helps protect the church's image, which was destroyed by covering up sex abuse. Like, I don't understand the logic of doing the thing that got you in trouble more to protect you from getting in more trouble for doing it.
4: Do you remember when, I think it was Dolan, this was probably 4 years ago at least, Dolan created a 501c3 and then put like all of the assets into it. Wasn't it Dolan that did that? It was one of the bishops that did this. They moved all of the assets into a 501c3 that only he had control over. It was like this shifty little financial move in order to take assets away from the judgments that were going to come out, to pay out these victims. So they were trying to protect their assets. Was that Dolan? I forget exactly which one it was.
8: It might have been Dolan.
4: It feels like that.
8: Legally savvy, morally dubious at best.
4: Right.
8: The Vatican has never been forthcoming about the scope and scale of this problem, especially since they deny the most basic reality, which is that like 98% of the victims are teenage boys, typically, or 12 years old and older, who are preyed upon by men, meaning this is a crime of homosexuality.
4: Exactly. Now, speaking of one of the most notorious predators in the history of the church, McCarrick, God rest his soul. You know, he got laicized very quickly. Dolan reported him after the James Grind witness came forth. He goes to the Vatican, and then of course there's no public trial. He gets laicized, and then he goes to civilian court, regular court, which they cast the case out because they say he's too senile, he can't stand trial anymore. So he's able to go to his death peacefully, I suppose, in some sort of nursing care facility. Never held to an account for any of his crimes. Is what we're seeing in this leaked audio an example of that? Was laicizing McCarrick a means to protect the institution over justice for victims?
8: Of course, because they would have handed him over to the authorities and asked them to expedite this stuff. I mean, how old is McCarrick now? In his 90s, isn't he? We're pretty close to it.
4: Yeah, well, he's passed on now. He passed, what, a year and a half ago, 2 years? I forget now exactly.
8: Yeah, something like that. That's how old he was. They could have actually processed this. But when his last court hearing, his case was dismissed essentially because he was just too old. He was not in any condition to even defend himself, which I understand the courts wanting to make sure everything is done on the up and up. But there could be also canonical things they could have done. I'm an advocate for the Vatican actually dusting off its old, Middle Ages dungeons and bringing them back and putting the most notorious prisoners there.
4: Do we still have dungeons?
8: You can't do this. I mean, I'm sure there's a room they converted to some other use that was a dungeon at one point.
4: It's probably a mosque now or something. I don't even know what it is. They probably got some prayer rugs in there. Who knows?
8: Prayer rugs that we can bring about. But the current Vatican continues to tell us that the capital punishment is a violation of human dignity and is never admissible, which flies in the face of the church's constant teaching. Kind of contradicts scripture just a little bit too when you do that. But maybe I'm an extremist, but maybe some of the most heinous of these men should have been executed by the church.
4: There's your hot take.
8: Yeah, there's your hot take. Because in the Middle Ages, a priest would have been a priest who did this stuff would have often been stripped of his office and then handed over to the authorities for quoting an ancient document on this for to the civil authorities for the just punishment due, which was not terribly subtle if you know anything about what justice was, what civil justice was like in the 9th and 10th century.
4: Let me play devil's advocate for just a second, because I can imagine there's somebody listening or watching right now and they're pushing back on this to say that the church, the bishops, the shepherds of the church have a fiduciary responsibility to ensure, to like do their best to protect the assets and the interest of the institution. Is there such a responsibility? Would it be just for them to prioritize protecting the institution over justice to the victims in any way? Is there any argument for that?
8: Well, I mean, other than the argument that I gave you already, which is you protected the institution by doing the right thing, by proving to the world when these cases come up, that you're not just hiding these things away, that you actually punish the priests, you cooperate with the civil authorities, and you make sure that justice is done. We are still getting lawsuits right now, still getting them. Bankruptcies are being declared. It's almost like cliche when I have to report on this, that some diocese somewhere in the Northeast is now bankrupt. These stories happen every week, or seems like. And it goes back to because they hid this away. They covered it up. And that's the entire implication of what the Monsignor and the Dicaster for the Doctrine of the Faith is saying, is that they have a

0: some of these, some things that were going on in the church at the time.
1: With $1 billion payout out of New York, I'm rounding here, but not by much. $1 billion out of New York, $1 billion out of Los Angeles, and how many hundreds and hundreds of millions in between, just in the United States alone, let alone other countries that have also had to pay out for pre-sex abuse scandals around the world. Just think about what we could have done with that kind of money. If instead of letting predators, men with the disordered, perverted passions into our seminaries and promoting them and hiding them and protecting them, imagine what we could have built so many cathedrals, so many basilicas, so many incredibly beautiful things that no longer are ever built. We could have built with that same money that's paid out by the people putting money in the basket every month. It's like, that's where that money comes from. It should be a scandal that cries out to God for justice. No?
0: Or we could have funded actual evangelization efforts for getting people who stopped going to mass to come back to mass. Okay. And on top of all this, you're talking about the treasure cost. How about the actual spiritual cost? There are large numbers of people who left the faith because of these abuse scandals. Souls were lost because of it. And when we talk only about the money, it sort of overshadows the real issue, which is the church's primary mission is the salvation of souls. Everything else is supposed to lead into that. You know, the corporal works of mercy are part of the salvation of souls. It's what we're supposed to do. And when you have the men you're supposed to be able to trust the most in this world proving to be not just untrustworthy, but monsters oftentimes, what happens? What is the cost? People go down to, the rock and roll parish down the road, because a rock and roll Protestant church down the road, or even worse, they stay home.
1: Yeah. Well, and didn't you just report today that they're going to implement all of the Synod reports that have come out? So, it's clear they're doubling and tripling down on this agenda.
0: Including Group 9 is the one we all keep focusing on.
1: Yeah. Including it.
0: You heard it here first, folks. Homosexuality and its relationships are not a sin unless you go it alone without God in the mix. Whatever that means. That's a paraphrasing from Working Group 9.
1: Yeah. Isn't that? We live in such interesting times. They're not boring, that's for sure. But it just, it illustrates the point. There is a clear contrast, a stark contrast between truth, beauty, and goodness, and those that perpetuate confusion, disorder, and all the like. Which is why we're going to go to a conversation here in 2 minutes with Bishop Strickland. He's got a brand new podcast out that's dealing with this head on. The Enemies Within the Church, Dr. Anthony Stein from Return to Tradition on Substack and YouTube. 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
2: Praise be to Jesus Christ. Welcome back to A Catholic Take, a bold synthesis of information and inspiration. I'm your host, Joe McClain. It's good to be on with you. Praise be to God. I almost forgot my own name there for a second. Hey, Bishop Schneider, he says, grant your children in an exceptional way the permission to consecrate bishops who will love you and pray for you. And later, with them, you can find a solution. Asking Pope Leo XIV for mercy and generosity. All of this in a time when the German bishops have voted like a democracy. I don't remember anywhere where Jesus gives the apostles a democracy, but nonetheless, they voted to ordain women. They voted to bless homosexual couples. They are going full out. All of the synod's recommendations they want across the board universally, while the SSPX gets the hammer and the threat of excommunication. Bishop Joseph Strickland has a great new podcast out at pillarsoffaith.net. The Sound of Silence, Silencing the Holy Ghost. Your Excellency, thanks for being on with us. Good afternoon.
3: Thanks, Joe. Good to be with you again.
2: Mercy, charity, generosity contrasted with threats. Threats. It seems off balance. Where is the balance in this?
3: Well, it's off balance. It's an inversion of everything that is true, everything that is good, true, beautiful. It's just a complete inversion of all of it. It's easy to get angry, just exhausted, disgusted, but we just have to keep what I have to do is keep speaking the truth. And I applaud you for putting it out on the airwaves. The Catholic take is truth, Jesus Christ. And all of this, what's troubling to me is all of this could be cleaned up by a pope who believes and simply says, enough. I mean, yeah, in worldly terms, you could say it's risky, but y'all were talking earlier about the money that's been lost. Forget it. Just be faithful to Christ. That's what we have to do.
2: From a common sense perspective, I'm sure there's a deeper issues theologically or whatever, but from just a common sense perspective, what would, and I don't go to the SSPX, I don't plan to, but what would be the downside of giving the society bishops? Honestly, what's the downside to it?
3: Well, there's no downside in any reasonable common sense approach. But it's contrary to the modernist agenda that leaders in the church are following. It interferes with their inversion, with their desire to say black is white and white is black and true is false and false is true. The SSPX flies in the face of all of that and says, no, for centuries, this was true. Let us do this. And they can't because it's too contradictory the garbage that we see out there. I think I'm going to just quit looking at social media. I try to kind of stay up with how crazy it is, but it just gets so disgusting. But a priest literally dancing at the altar in his vestments, acting like a twit, is just that's what they want. And SSPX is too reverent, too faith-filled. And not just SSPX, any traditional Latin Mass. That's what they want to stamp out, because it speaks of the supernatural. It speaks of otherworldly. It speaks of things they don't want. They want to monkey around with this world, which they do a disastrous job. I mean, look at the abuse crisis and how that's been handled. If we're about just taking care of the world, then the world needs to hire somebody else, because the Catholic Church has done a miserable job of being transparent, of being a good corporation. I mean, look at all the corporations that have cleaned up their act, that are selling some widget, but they're treating employees better. They're making sure the corruption that almost took them down sometimes is gotten rid of. I mean, Coca-Cola is doing a much better job than Catholic Inc. at this point.
2: That's a pretty harsh condemnation right there. Okay, so where's the fine line between obedience and faithfulness? Because I know most Catholics, probably not the people watching us or listening to us right now, because they're pretty hardcore Catholics listening right now, but the most Catholics, they can't even fathom the idea that we would question the Vatican or anybody in the Vatican, from the Pope down to Cardinal Fernandez or whatever. Like, it just seems so bizarre and counterintuitive to everything they've ever been taught at the suburban parish, is to question authority, and they will not bring themselves to that. So how do we deal with that?
3: Well, we have to catechize. We have to teach them what Christ said. I mean, it's right there in the gospel. All authority in heaven and on earth has been granted to him by his and our heavenly Father. So if whatever authority is acting contrary, in disobedience to Christ himself, then it really isn't logical that if all authority is his and obedience to Christ is true obedience, then whoever is guiding you away from that truth to be obedient to that instead of Christ, it really becomes illogical. It becomes unhinged. But that's the world we're in. People, and like you said, Joe, I mean, throughout my lifetime, people have, I mean, and I was certainly taught as a cradle Catholic, you know, follow the Pope, whatever the Pope says, and that, you know, sort of runaway infallibility. I think a lot of people, for one thing, Joe, a lot of people don't think that much about any of it. They're thinking about, you know, where's the next meal? What restaurant are they going to? They're thinking about all sorts of worldly things. And they just sort of like, hey, yeah, the church, I'll take it, I'll leave it, you know. They just aren't that, they're complacent. They're just not that invested in Jesus Christ or in this beautiful Catholic faith. And that's why they can put up with it. If this kind of stuff was happening, And it has happened. This kind of stuff happens in corporations, and people get all upset. And in nations, people get upset. But with the church, because they're not very invested in it, they don't get too upset. I mean, people should be not violent, but extremely engaged with all of this coming out and saying, this synodal garbage is going to be fully implemented. We're going to cram it down your throats. And the advantage they have, the crammers have, is most of the people are just, they're not even sheep. They're just slugs. Not paying attention. They don't care. And they're just going to go as long as, you know, Father's homily's not too long and it's the music's palatable. They don't really care because they don't know their faith. And I don't mean to throw the whole laity under the bus. It's my fault. It's our fault as hierarchy. The people don't know their faith well enough to really care about it. And so they're being obedient in a perfunctory perfunctory way, because it's like, oh, well, you know, if the Pope decreed tomorrow that gravity doesn't exist, you know, I guess people would start saying, well, I'm going to start floating around. I mean, it's just ridiculous, because people don't know their faith. They're letting all this happen, and they don't have the power. But to just slather it with the need to be obedient is just false. It's not logical. It doesn't fit. This isn't obedience. It's complacency and not really caring.
2: Tell me about your own journey a bit here, because, you know, you were raised in the system. You know, the seminary and seminary that you went to was typical, probably very typical of the time that you went through. And of course, your time as a priest, and then of course, as a bishop. Where were you, your journey as far as even just the SSPX in general? What did you think of the society when you were a priest? What did you think of them as a bishop versus how you think of them now?
3: In the seminary and as in my early years as a priest, Archbishop Lefebvre was synonymous with bad dude, you know, was like another, just a totally disobedient, unfaithful archbishop. I mean, that's how it was presented. I mean, he rejected Vatican II, which is the mortal sin of, you know, our time. And I mean, we can see now, I mean, I accept Vatican II as the 21st Ecumenical Council of the Roman Catholic Church. But there were a lot of flaws that became open wounds, that became a cancer that is, you know, the modernism was let in through Vatican II. Some intended that, some didn't, but that's what happened. And for me, I was taught, you know, Vatican II was this wonderful modern council and everything was about, I mean, in my seminary years and early in my priesthood, I can remember saying, oh, we need to have another session on the documents of Vatican II. And we did that. Vatican II was just this greatest thing. And frankly, I mean, part of it's my fault, but the world that I was in, being in the seminary, we studied Vatican II. And going back to some of the, I mean, Pius X, nobody studied him. I mean, maybe somebody that was a real history nerd would get into some of that, but it's not stuff that we were exposed to. I mean, I didn't learn about some of these things like the oath against modernism until, you know, late in my priesthood, really learning deeply as a bishop. I mean, and that says a lot because most bishops haven't learned about it. I didn't learn about it in a formal class the church gave. I learned about it through prayer and through beginning to, I mean, by the grace of God, I opened my heart and my mind and said, wait a minute, there's some things that need to really be addressed. And the more I've read, the more I see that there has been a plot to take the church down. And institution-wise, they made a lot of progress. I mean, the church is more than buildings and institution. It really, the heart of it is so far beyond that. It gives us wondrous hope. It gives us the light of Christ. The sacraments are his real presence, especially the Eucharist, but all of them. So I've learned, you know, really, Joe, I would say, what happened to me is I came to know Christ. Amen. And that's, you know, it sounds like, you know, maybe arrogant to some or whatever, but I had known him, you know, to some degree even before, but I've come to really know him. That's why I've been willing to give up whatever you take it away, but I'm not leaving Christ and his truth.
2: I think it pairs very nicely to the gospel today from the Novus Ordo Missae that we read earlier in the show with St. Peter and his threefold denial and his threefold, you know, mea culpa. Christ went down to Peter's level. You know, he went from agape to philios, but at the end of the day, Peter went all the way to the cross himself. Peter died of his own free will. He rose to agape in the end. So that tells me there's hope. There's hope for this world. There's hope for all of us. Coming up in 2 minutes from now, I want to get back to that and the traditional Latin Mass. Is this the hinge pin? We'll be back. Don't go anywhere.
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2: 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God love you. Praise be to Jesus Christ. Welcome back to A Catholic Take, a bold synthesis of information and inspiration. I'm your host, Joe McLean. Praise be to God. It is good to be on with you. I'm seeing some great comments here. Pat Kerrigan says, how you worship God dictates what you believe. Whereas Inglés Contramundum reminds us, lex orandi, lex credendi. St. Augustine said it best. We pray as we believe. Bishop Joseph Strickland is our guest. He's got a great podcast out at pillarsoffaith.net. We'll link to it in the show notes as well. The Sound of Silence, Silencing the Holy Ghost. Bishop, welcome back. In your podcast, you say, we are now hearing increasing threats and pressure surrounding the Society of St. Pius X, the SSPX, and the traditional Latin Mass. Think carefully about what this means. Catholics who cling to ancient liturgy, reverence, doctrine and continuity with the past are treated as dangerous or offensive, while voices openly challenging settled moral teaching are welcomed into dialogue positions of influence. I'm thinking about those German bishops that voted to ordain women and now trying to force the Pope, I suppose, to like make it fiat. They voted to bless same-sex couples. It's all on you now. Your move, Leo, you just got it. We voted, so you got to make it right. The synodality, et cetera, et cetera. Bishop, I have to believe there's more and more Catholics now are finding themselves in this really awkward place where they never wanted to, we talked about it last segment, never wanted to question authority. They don't want to rock the boat. They're not looking for trouble or conflict or any of that stuff. But they also don't want to belong to a church that blesses same-sex unions and ordains women. And they don't know what to do about that. They're finding themselves more and more outside of what they thought was normal now. And they're feeling conflicted. What do we do about that?
3: Well, you're right, Joe. I think, what do? We keep the faith. We continue to share the truth of Christ. And really, Joe, I believe, You know, I mean, people don't, is this the end of the world? You know, we don't know. Jesus answered that question. Only the fathers know. So get over it. We don't know. But we do know things are happening, an unraveling of truth in so many ways. And I believe whatever the future holds, this moment is God allowing as many people to come to back to the truth, to wake up, to turn from sin and live the truth that his son incarnates. I think God is allowing all the garbage to flow in order to give people the opportunity. And that is what I think we need to embrace, is we have the opportunity for people to just, I mean, you know, you're a smart guy and you know the stuff. You could make a list of the reasons we have to resist what leaders in the church are saying. I mean, whether it's the abuse crisis that is still, as was said in the last segment, it's ongoing. It hasn't been taken care of because people aren't being truthful. People are not guarding the deposit of faith. They're trying to guard bank accounts and it's not working because they're having to pay it out. But what I believe God is giving us the opportunity, me included, all of us, wake up to the truth in this modern age where AI and so many things are telling us we're God, we're in charge. God is giving every human being the opportunity to wake up and remember the truth. We're not God. We didn't make this world. And when we try to remake it in our image, we harm ourselves because deep down, every one of us, I mean, that's the mystery being created in the image and likeness of God is in many ways what is on the front line of this battle right now. Because, I mean, you know, we see the most bizarre things happening where people have lost sight of who they are, what marriage is, what a man is, what a woman is, where do children come from? I mean, all of those answers we learned as kids, you know, kids, I mean, there's a variety of answers that a kid could be told these days. I mean, we know where they should come from, the loving union of a man and woman committed in marriage. But, you know, children come out of test tubes now. Children come from, you know, a surrogate mother. I mean, right. It's just bizarre. It's bizarre. And so God is giving us the time with all of this becoming so clear. I mean, part of the mystery of all of this, I believe, is if all of the things going on now had happened 1,000 years ago, I mean, it would have been as bizarre as it is now, but we wouldn't have known, you know, not for, I mean, what's going on in Germany, people wouldn't have known for, you know, months at least, maybe years, and maybe never find out. I mean, even things that happened as recently as the Civil War in this nation, the word didn't get out to some places that the war was over for several weeks, for months. I mean, so the instant communication, I believe God is using as an opportunity to instantly know and find the truth, if that's the path you're on. Wow. And God is giving us, I believe it is God's wondrous mercy. He is most merciful, more merciful than we can even fathom. But that mercy requires a change, a turning, a repentance. We're not hearing that from Catholic.
2: What about the Church in Latin Mass, Your Excellency? We only have a few minutes left in the radio side. So, is the TLM the hinge pin in all this? Is this the battle that must be fought in order to have hope to restore goodness, beauty, and truth?
3: I believe it is because, you know, lex orandi, lex credendi. And like you said, St. Augustine said it the best. We pray what we believe. And you look at these farcical, I mean, and certainly a lot of the Novus Ordo Masses are not farcical in the extremes that we see, but the extremes are being allowed because across the board, there's a loss of faith in the supernatural. There's a loss of faith that this little piece of bread and this cup of wine are God after the transubstantiation that happens at the Mass. God is present. We don't act like that. People don't dress that way. People don't treat the Mass that way. The TLM is certainly, it's not a bunch of saints who go to the TLM, but they're people who believe. And yeah, they struggle, and sometimes they can be unwelcoming, all of that stuff. But welcoming to garbage isn't really love. And certainly, I believe the liturgy is the ground zero. And that's why it's such a critical moment for Pope Leo to be more in the vein of Pope Benedict XVI of saying, let's live together. Let's allow people who deeply believe to influence those who want to believe maybe in the modern church, but aren't really being encouraged in that faith.
2: Well said, Your Excellency. Thank you for your time today. Would you give us your blessing, please?
3: Almighty God, we ask your blessing as we approach Pentecost to truly believe in the power of your Holy Spirit, the Holy Ghost, the third person of the Trinity, in each of us and calling each of us to truth. Guide us closer to the Sacred Heart of your Son through the Immaculate Heart of Mary. We ask this in the name of the Father and of the Son and of the Holy Spirit. Amen.
2: Amen. Praise be to God in all things. Bishop Joseph Strickland, God bless you and God love you. PillarsOfFaith.net is the website. PillarsOfFaith.net. 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

0: essence of evangelization is to tell everybody Jesus loves you. We are all called to be great saints. Don't miss the opportunity.
1: Hello, family, and welcome to another episode of Mother Angelica Live Classics. The topic is the Sacred Heart. Sacred Heart of Jesus. Sister Margaret Mary Alacoque, and I quote, said that from the depth of my nothingness, I prostrate myself before thee. From the depths of my nothingness, do we understand who we are? God created us out of nothing. We are nothing. We have nothing. When we die, we will take nothing with us. We will die alone. No one can go with us. In our nothingness, we stand before God totally and completely in the presence of God, needing God and God alone to enjoy life. So as we prostrate ourselves, she said, before thee, O most sacred, divine, and adorable heart of Jesus. Say that again. Most sacred, divine, and adorable heart of Jesus. To thee, all the homage of love, praise, adoration in my power. Now here's Mother Angelica to talk about the Sacred Heart of Jesus.
0: Well, if you wonder why I'm hoarse, we had one of our five-hour meetings today. 5 hours. And we keep talking. That's what amazes me, you know. But anyway, I'm hoarse from talking too much. Tonight we were going to talk about fortitude. I haven't forgotten. But I wanted, because it's a Feast of Sacred Heart, I wanted to read to you the three great holy people. Sister Josefa Menendez, Sister Mary the Trinity, and Consolata Beltran, that our dear Lord has said some wonderful things about his love. See, he said, I make little account of all your miseries, provided souls come to me with confidence. Isn't that wonderful, huh? If you go to Jesus with confidence and hope. You know, hope is a wonderful virtue. It's a theological virtue. It's something between myself and God. Now, you usually look at hope like we do in the world, human hope. Did you ever think, yeah, I hope he does that. I hope my husband puts gasoline in the car. Which means you don't think he's going to. Isn't that true? Yeah, I hope my kids will come in clean tonight. I hope you're in time for supper. I hope every human hope has a doubt. It's the strangest thing, but when you say I hope, you really don't mean it. We don't mean it because we think, well, maybe we ought to say, come home tonight, but I know you won't. But that's more like it. I mean, it's more honest than to say, I hope you will. I hope you'll come back to the church. But that means you don't think they are. That's how I see human hope. Your husband's alcoholic. Is he going to change? I hope so. You don't believe that. So now you can't say hope, theological hope, is the same as human hope. No, you can't say I hope and God's not going to do this. Oh, no, God can do anything. See, he could even give me the grace to sit here talking to you. Especially when I don't know what's coming next. That's the hardest thing, you know? Sisters, every Tuesday and Wednesday, the sisters say to me, what are you going to talk about tonight? I don't know. Have you got an idea? No, But if you don't know, why you asking me? So tonight, though, we're talking about the Sacred Heart. And there's some beautiful, don't ask for this book because you can't buy it anymore. It's like so many things. You can't buy sheetrock, you can't buy brick, can't buy anything. I don't know where it's going. You wonder, you know, where is it going? Is it in some secret place? Can't buy, what else I couldn't buy the other day? Sheetrock, brick, wire, fencing. You can't buy fencing. I said to the man, where is all the fencing? He said, if I knew, I'd go get it. So where is all the fencing? Oh, by the way, you know, I told you somebody broke my mustache cap. I don't have one, I understand that. But here, somebody sent me one. I never saw a flowered mustache cup, but here it is. I think somebody made it, and it's wonderful. You say, why you need a mustache cup? Because when I put my nose in a cup, my nose gets the ice, and I get nothing. So see? So whoever you are out there, thank you. If somebody else wants to send me another one, don't worry. Please send it, because this will be broken in 6 months. In fact, I've thought of renting out my sisters who can prove that anything is supposed to be unbreakable. They'll do it. And I know that this cup is beautiful as it is, and I thank whoever sent it. It will go the way of all things, because it seems to be that way. I wanted to read you something the Sacred Heart said to one of these three great women on heaven. I thought I'd be nice to you tonight, you know. I'm not going to say, go to confession, you bunch of sinners. Oh, I'm not going to say that. I wouldn't think of saying that. Why would I want to say such a terrible thing? It's so accusatory, you know, like, you need it, buddy. And you do. Somebody out there really needs it. I'm really not going to say that to you tonight. I decided I would be good tonight. Because I'm too tired to be saucy. I might work up to it, though. Now, our Lord said, the trials of your life on earth are such a small thing in comparison with eternity. Wow. Now, I know you don't think your trials are a small thing. Nobody's trials are a small thing. One time, you know, I love the ocean, and if I have a chance, I kind of try to walk around down the shore. And this little girl was making a sandcastle. And these young teenagers, you know how they get. She just about had it done, and this teenager came along and went, choo, and ran away. I thought, how cruel. How cruel. But we know we do that. Because we don't think of heaven. We always think, give me something else. You know? Well, the way things are going in this wonderful world we live in, I don't know. I think we ought to think of heaven. It's an awesome thing. Even if you go to purgatory, and you will, honest engine, you will go. I don't think anybody has to go or should go, but we all go. Why? Because we don't think of God. We don't think of anything spiritual. We're just so human, and it's good to be human. But sometimes we have to know where we're going. Do you know where you're going? Do you know where you're going? Now, I know a lot of people may say to you, go to you know where. You thought I was going to say it, didn't you? I almost did. But see, that's not where you should go. We are all destined for heaven. A place, even if you go to purgatory, you see God at judgment. What a wonderful thing that is, to see God. And even if he says to you, off to purgatory, you'll be happy to go. And all you people who don't believe in it, are you going to be surprised? And you won't be able to say anything either. You'll be so happy you made it there that you'll just be happy to go. Now, he's telling this one of these wonderful women that a friend of hers is now enjoying the beatific vision. And from heaven, she is watching over the souls of her four children. How you like that? With greater tenderness than if she had remained on earth. Now, you know, a lot of people wonder when young women die. I had a young woman come to the parlor a few Sundays ago, and she's about three, has five children, and found out she had a tumor on her brain. She was scared. Of course she was scared. But you see, this woman here also died young. And our dear Lord said she was enjoying the face of God. And she knew. Don't you always wonder if people that you love and died knew you? Huh? Some of you have lost your wives, your husbands. It says she's watching over the souls of her four children with greater tenderness than she would on earth. Isn't that wonderful? My mother used to get mad, you know. My sweet mother was a kind of character. A lovable character, but character nonetheless. And she'd say to me, I don't know about those saints up there. They never come down and show themselves to you. They're up there having such a good time. They don't care about the rest of us. I said, of course they do. That's why you pray for them. So one day I said to her, okay, you're angry with the saints in heaven because they don't come down. Yeah. They're just having a good time up there, and they don't care anything about you and me. I said, okay. Now, when you die, you got to come down and say hello to me? Yeah, I will. Now she's up there having a good time. But it proves here that the people that you love, with God's holy will, can care for you more up there. That's a wonderful thing. Now, rejoice, he said. Are you not in a hurry to join me? Some of you that are dying now and listening to this program. Some of you are dying, you don't know it. You know, you need to understand that you need to wonder sometime or to think and be happy over the fact that death may be just around the corner. Wow. You say, Mother, are you ready? Oh, I don't know if I'm ready. I've been working at it. Since I'm in television, I have to work harder. But we have to look forward to heaven. You know, you would do that if you had ever been there. You wouldn't want to come back. Everything in life is hard and made that way so that we can change ourselves into the image of Jesus. What a wonderful thing. What a wonderful thing to know that each one of us will have to stand before Jesus. And it'd be terrible if that was the first time I knew how much he loved me. See, you got to know now. There's nobody in the world, no combination of people, no, if all 6 billion people in this world at this present moment loved you, it would be nothing, absolutely nothing compared to the love of Jesus for you. And some of you want to be loved so badly. But you are. You are loved that much. But you've got to understand that. You know, nobody could love like Jesus loved. Nobody. I wish every soul, he said, to understand that I am waiting for her. Oh, wow. If the soul would understand that boundless love awaits her. Oh, wow. How you like that? Would we ever be lonely? And some of you are listening tonight are very lonely. You live alone. In an apartment, in a house, whatever. In a nursing home. And you say, I'm lonely. But if we knew, see, and you have to remind yourself that God's love is so far above everybody else's love. You'd never be lonely. Never. If you only knew how great a thing it is to appear before God. And you know, the Lord feels bad if you have to go to purgatory. You say, well, why is he sending me? He doesn't. You go yourself. You're the one that goes. Why? Because you have seen divine love. And you know, see, there's a knowledge there that you have not loved in return. And that's purgatory. That realization that you have been loved so much by God and you haven't given return. Or as much as you should. See, and you can't go to him because... Let's imagine right now that there's a fire right here. A big fire, huh? And if I took a piece of tissue paper, you know what tissue paper is, and I went like this, it would just start getting brown. Why? Because it's tissue paper. It doesn't have the qualities to stand their fire. Now, say, for example, I take this piece of tissue paper and I dip it in some special liquid. And I dip it up and down. And then I let it dry. And as I get closer and closer to the heat, it doesn't burn. In fact, I could put it in the middle of the fire and it wouldn't burn. Well, that's like you and me. You and I, through the wonderful trials and tribulations and anxieties and frustrations and tooting horns and red lights and all those miserable things we got to live with. That makes my soul and my heart so strong and loving that I can stand to see God face to face. That's why you need purgatory. Huh? Purgatory to me is one of the most wonderful doctrines we got. Say, I don't want to go there. Well, then be good. You won't. You're the one that's going to make up your mind whether you go or not. The Lord isn't up there going, you, purgatory for you, heaven for you, hell for you. He doesn't do that. You go. That's why I want you to love the Sacred Heart. My soul, he said, or most souls are anxious to go to heaven and escape hell. I wish my spouses to be less anxious about going to heaven than about occupying there the place I have prepared for them. Oh, wow. You know, every day when we pray, I say, Lord, grant that we may all arrive at that degree of union you have destined for us. Oh, boy, that's great. Isn't that great? I want to be at the place God has destined for me. Do you remember when the two apostles, God bless them, John and James, prompted by their dear mother, Lord, grant that my two sons may be on the right and the left of you. Nice, a real mother, you know. A nice Jewish mother. Can't you just hear, Lord, this is my two sons. Huh? Can't you be one on the right and left? I mean, why not? They're close to you here. Why not have one here and one here? Lord looked at him, pitiful. Said, can you drink the chalice I will drink? Yay. Yay, what? Yay, we'll drink it. You know what was funny about it? The chalice you shall drink, ha ha. But the place on my right and left is not for me to give. What a letdown. That's what you get for getting smart aleck. You see, this mother was typical mother. She didn't care about Peter or all the rest. Just my two sons are left and right. The rest, well, they can go wherever. But you see, we all have to have that desire in our hearts to be as close to Jesus as we can. That's why we're here. That's why you're there. That's why I'm here. Everything is going to go. In Coleman, Alabama, every week when I go there, I see a junkyard. An automobile junkyard. And I mean, it's a junkyard of old wrecked cars. I guess they use them for parts or something. I mean, I don't know why they keep them there. If you could see some of these cars, nobody could have lived in that kind of accident. Now, these cars were in wonderful showrooms one time. You know, you go in a showroom, how pretty they look. All shined up, beautiful. Somebody went in, looked at that beautiful car, and bought it. I wonder if they can see it now. Well, I'm not against beautiful cars, and I'm not against buying new ones. But you have to realize that everything in this world passes. We use them, we enjoy them, and they're gone.

You don't look it. Now, isn't that better than lying? And say, well, I don't remember. Then you must be about 98 if you don't remember. Now, why did I start on that? Anybody know? But see, we have to know. It doesn't matter. You can tell your age, don't worry about it. You think they're going to be scandalized or upset to know that you're 20 years older than they think? No, that's a compliment. See, everybody says to me, Mother, you're 76. I say, yeah, I'm proud of it. You don't have a wrinkle. I said, I got the secret of no wrinkles. What do you do? I said, I got fat. You will never see a fat person with a wrinkle. Never. Now, do not fear, he says. Jesus asks for your goodwill. Some of you don't understand. Our dear Lord knows us, and he wants us to stay away from grievous sin. But we have so many faults and imperfections, and they come so fast. So fast. You know, if... I'll tell you this. It's years and years and years ago. And I think I've told it once in the last 5 years. But if you're getting older, you won't remember anyway. When we were in the print shop business, and we did all the printing of our books, we had a machine that cut everything in half. It folded it, it stapled it, and it cut it. And I was the fixer-upper, the monastic mechanic. And this wheel came apart. And I bet that engineers who create these monsters never ran them. I mean, they create them, they prove they work, and that's the end of it. But poor people like us who have to run them and keep them going and oil them and grease them. Well, whoever invented this machine put an Allen screw on the bottom, of this wheel. So I was half in this machine, my head down practically to the floor, trying to find the hole where this Allen screw went into. And just when I'd find it, it would fall. Then I'd find it again, it would fall. Finally, I found the hole and the screw, and I put it in. I was just beginning to turn it. And somebody said, Mother! I looked, I couldn't even find the screw. And I got my head out of this machine, and I very gently said, what? And she said, you want it on the phone. I said, Lord, I don't believe this. Okay, I went to the phone. This woman said to her daughter's friend, boyfriend, was wrestling with another young boy in the yard. And his head fell on a rock, and he was a vegetable. And she said, would you pray for him? Well, I was still thinking of this screw, see, that I couldn't find. And so when I hung up, I said, very quickly, I said, Lord, would you fix that boy? And I went back to the screw, trying to find it. And that's when I thought of the people who invented

0: that machine. The words I thought I would not ever say to you at this point. And so I fixed it, finally fixed it. Oh, a few weeks later, my mother used to open the mail. And, she said, "Hey, we got $1,000. 30 some years ago, that was a lot of money." I said, "From who?" She said, "This foundation." I said, "Oh, it must be a mistake. We don't know anybody there." I said, "Maybe we should send it back." And my mother looked at me with Italian eyes and said, "Are you crazy? We need it." I said, "Well, we may need it. I think it's Our Lady of Sorrows. They just got it mixed up." So I went to the phone, I called this lady up, and she said to me, "Do you remember?" I said, "Did you send me $1,000? She said, "Yes." I said, "Oh, I thought it was a mistake. I didn't want to say I don't know you, but..." "Oh, no." She said, "Don't you remember? I called you up and said that my daughter's fiancé got hit on the head when he fell on a rock and he was a vegetable." I said, "Oh, yeah, the day of the Allen's Crow." "Yeah, I remember that." Well, I didn't tell her that. I was thinking. She said, "Well, a couple hours later, he woke up and said he was hungry." I said, "Wow, wonderful." So she said, "$1,000 is yours." But you know what was awesome to me? Looking down for that screw, I was frustrated, angry that I lost it because of a phone call. Not in a mood to make a nice holy prayer. I felt sorry for him. But what amazed me about it, and I learned a lot that day, that in spite of my weaknesses and my failures, or my frustrations, whatever, the Lord heard that silly prayer and performed a miracle for this boy. And sometimes the rest of you who don't understand the love of God, He's our Father, and Jesus is our Savior. The Holy Spirit is our friend. You couldn't have more if you imagined it. Well, He's a loving Father, a loving Savior, and a loving friend. He knows us. And some of you that haven't been to confession in ages, literally ages, are so afraid to go. Why? You couldn't possibly tell that priest anything he hasn't heard 1,000 times. What we need are confessors like Padre Pio who tell you what you did. Then you really wouldn't go. You'd be so afraid. I love them. Would you tell me a confessor had that gift? I'll go. I want to know now. I don't want to be surprised. We're all going to be surprised. We shouldn't be. I have a loving Father. And our dear Lord says this throughout this. Remember, I am kind. I am kind. I am loving. And I love you. Wow. If a creature of goodwill desires to love me and to make her life one single act of love from the moment of arising until she falls asleep, be it understood, I will perform incredible things for that soul. Incredible things for that one soul. Wow. You know, we don't understand. the love of God for us. Never lose sight of the fact that the Jesus whom you behold dying on the cross is the same Jesus who for 30 years shared his life with everybody. Wow. This is a wonderful book. The more I see how kind he is to me, the worse I feel. That's Josefa Menendez. Drawing me gently to his heart, he said, when a tiny child turns its back on his father, do you think he takes offense? Come, come, rest in my heart. That's Jesus talking to you, the Son of God. Oh, I will raise up the humble and make little of their frailties and their falls, providing. Yeah, they are humble and loving. I love you, he said. Can you imagine the Son of the Most High God saying to you, I love you? Aren't you excited? But then why don't you act that way? Why don't we act like we know we're loved by God? See? My little floor director's waving at me. I'm not too sure what it means, but I was never good at sign language. I got to tell you this, because you just reminded me of something, brother. When I was a postulant in a very wonderful monastery in Cleveland, Ohio, we used sign language. But not the regular sign language, it's monastic sign language. And I was a very fervent young postulant. Didn't last long, but I was very fervent postulant. And we were never allowed to talk to anybody, and especially men that came in, you know, to repair things and all. And we had a sign, and the sign was, if you wanted to say, wait a minute, you went like this, see? And so that meant, wait a minute. And so I'm walking down the steps, and at the bottom of the steps was a man. And all the things I was supposed to do ran through my mind. And I was petrified, and I said, I couldn't talk to him. And he said, Sister, do you know where Sister Colette is? And I didn't know what to do. You know, I wasn't supposed to talk to him. And I looked at him, and I went... He looked at me like, maybe you're deaf and dumb or something, you know. So he said, Sister Colette. Now, the sign for novice mistress was to make the sign of the cross, see. So if you wanted to know where is the novice mistress, where's Mother Mistress, you made the sign of the cross. So I was getting desperate. I already told him to wait a minute, but he wasn't understanding. And so I thought I'd tell him why he should wait a minute. So I went like this. And he went. At that point, he ran all the way down the steps. I never saw him again. Well, on that last thing, it's amazing, brother, you made me think of that. Anyway, we have a call. Hello?
1: Can you hear me?
0: Oh, yeah, I hear you.
1: I have a question for you. I have been consecrated to the Immaculate Heart of Mary several times. Mm-hmm. I want to know, how do I get consecrated to the Sacred Heart of Jesus? And once I'm consecrated, is that it? Do I have to do it more than once, or is that it?
0: Nah, you can do it once. You can renew it every day. See, there's a different thing between make a consecration, the demand for a consecration. We renew it every 25th of March every year. A renewal can be done any time. I renew my vows to the Lord of poverty, chastity, and obedience every morning. It's like any prayer you say. It's renewing our desire to know God and to love God. I think it's good to make a consecration to Our Lady or Sacred. You make it once. And then you can renew it every day. And we should. Not because God has to be reminded, He knows. Because we have to be reminded. You and I have to be reminded. If you're religious, you got to remind yourself you're religious. If you're married, you got to remind yourself you're married. We constantly have to remind ourselves of our obligations because we forget. So I would renew it, but you don't have to make it over, but you should renew it as often as you wish. We have another call. Hello?
2: Hi. This is Donna from Massachusetts.
0: Oh, hi. How are you?
2: Great. How are you? I love you.
0: Thank you.
2: And your telephone
0: you
2: staff is incredible as well, I just want to mention.
0: Thank you.
2: I just wanted to ask you, the more I progress in my spiritual life, the more I become aware of my sinfulness and my weakness.
0: Right.
2: And the more I'm appalled by it, my question is, the more I am aware of this and I learn of how we are expected to strive for perfection and being saints, am I held more accountable for every little weakness and sin that I commit?
0: Well, we're all accountable for everything, but sometimes I think we get too picky. Our Lord isn't accounting every little thing we do. We should always strive to be like Jesus. But you know, every so often something comes out so fast, You don't know. You turn to yourself and say, why I say that? That's the dumbest thing I ever said in my whole life. And then sometimes you got terrible consequences of something you blurted out. You know, you didn't mean it. Like one day somebody said, do you like my hat? I think it's horrible. And why did I say that? You know, I mean, I could have said it's nice. Wish it wasn't. I could have said a lot of little things like, uh-huh. I mean, I didn't have to say anything. I could have said, uh-huh. But she would have never known what uh-huh meant. See? She would have never known, uh-huh, is terrible. But I had to say, see, that it was terrible. Well, those things happen. And I really feel if we spend more time loving Jesus, see? And I have what I call the dewdrop system. The dewdrop system. I know what it is. Yeah? Well, my dewdrop system is I did something that was maybe unkind, uncharitable, mad at that yellow car that keeps tooting at me when I'm going down the highway. Well, these things happen so fast. As soon as you're conscious of it, say, I'm sorry, Jesus. I'm really going to try again. And then drop it. See? Drop it. And just go on loving Jesus. You'll be surprised what great progress we can make. See, why? Because I trust forgiveness of the Lord. He is so forgiving. And if you see yourself suddenly failing in little things, often and often, that's because the mirror of your soul is getting clean. Did you ever look in a dirty mirror? You look pretty good sometimes in a dirty mirror. Some of you ought to make one dirty and look at it. But see, every time that's why you see faults in yourself you never saw before. As you're getting closer to Jesus and you're getting more loving and more dependent and more abandoned to Him, then that mirror that your soul begins cleaner and cleaner, and you begin to see yourself. That's a good sign. Don't get discouraged. But understand that He loves you. he loved. If you had a child and you put a new dress or a new pair of trousers on them and they go out and they fall in the mud and they come back, are you going to hate them because they fell in the mud? No. You're going to take all that stuff off and put new dresses or new pants on and go out again. Why? Because you love them. You're not going to hold it against them when they get to be 25 and say, when you were 3 years, you'd have seen what you did with those pants I made for you. That's nuts. Totally nuts. And God doesn't do it. See, he doesn't. He's got a great forgettery. When you go to confession, you forget. They say, well, God can't forget. Oh, don't give me that theological stuff. I know he doesn't forget, but he wills to forget what I did yesterday. Because I'm sorry. It's because we don't forgive much that we've put that on God, you see. And that prodigal son he talked about, we all want to be that prodigal son. But most of us are like the son who came from the field and said, never cut up one of those fat calves for me. Can't you see yourself doing that? That's what we are. You, next time you read that parable, don't put yourself on the part of the poor young man who couldn't even eat the husk of wine. What an insult. Came home. No, you're like the young man who comes in and says to his father, you never gave me a ring, you never did this, you never gave me your cloak, you never had a feast, and the fatted calf you killed for that one. That's you and me. No, let's put ourselves where we belong. We need the Father's forgiveness, but we can never forget that the Father looked for his son every day to come home. Every single day. Well, that's you and me. So rejoice when you goof off. Say quickly, I'm sorry, Lord. I'm going to try harder. Go anywhere in peace. Because that's the way God is. You know, one of the nicest parts of Scripture I like, the one I don't understand, but maybe I will in heaven. Ooh, 30 seconds. Is the one where our Lord wrote down everybody's name. I wonder what he wrote down for some, like March 23rd. Ooh. But that one walked away. December 2nd. Oh, and that one walked away. See? They're telling me, what, 15 seconds. I got to go. Please put us between your gas and duct tape as soon as you can. And remember, if you don't have an envelope, buy one. Bye.

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1: Hello, friends. My name is Father Brian Milady of the Dominican Order. Today on Faith Matters, I want to talk to you about the touch of Christ. In the Gospel according to St. Luke, chapter 5, we read that when Jesus was entering a town, a man came before him that was covered with leprosy. And falling on his face, he implored Jesus, "If you will to, you can heal me." Jesus stretched out his hand and touched him and said, "I do will it, be cleansed." And the man was immediately cleansed of his leprosy. In this miracle, we see the power of the touch of Christ. Christ's flesh and his human soul are an instrument of his divinity, of his being the Word of God. All the power which is divine comes to us through the instrument of his flesh. This instrument is so powerful that when a person even touches it, they are healed. And this healing touch that Christ gave to the leper in his own time is now continued with us. Only it's not our body that's touched as such. It's through his touch, our soul is touched. Jesus explains the sins are forgiven as well as the person being healed. And the same is true with us. Christ's touch now for us comes throughout time and space through the power of the sacraments, which he himself has made instruments of the touch of his own body. Not only could we be physically healed, but we are spiritually healed in grace through the power of the sacraments. And this spiritual healing, especially with regard to sin, has a twofold character. In the sacrament of baptism, the waters wash away the original sin. We are touched by Christ's flesh. But we still have defects or difficulties or weaknesses left over to us after the original sin, in which we commit personal sins, mortal sins, and venial sins. So Christ instituted another beautiful sacrament that we might experience the power of his touch also for these. St. Ambrose tells us there are two conversions, the waters of baptism and the tears of repentance. In the sacrament of penance, reconciliation, we experience these tears of repentance. Like the leper, we come before Christ covered spiritual leprosy. With the rejection of others, leprosy was a social sin. Remember, the people were ostracized. We commit sins against others. And perhaps in great torment, even with respect to ourselves, in sorrow, or in authentic guilt, which corresponds to the fact that we experience a lack of inner wholeness. We come before him and we prostrate ourselves before him in the first great requirement for the forgiveness of sins in the sacrament of penance, contrition. We express our sorrow to Jesus. Then we carry out this contrition by explaining all the areas of our life where we find this spiritual leprosy and we wish to be healed. You know, if you went to a doctor and the doctor asked you what was wrong with you and you just said, "Well, I feel bad," but you didn't tell him it was your eye or your foot or your heart or something, how could he possibly cure you? In the sacrament of penance, it's necessary for us to express all the various areas of our life when we need healing. Where the leprosy is, where does it hurt? That's what our sins are. And it's still a requirement that comes to us in the Council of Trent that we confess the kind of sin and the number in order to experience God's forgiveness. Not because we want to make laundry lists in a scrupulous sense, but because we need to apologize for those particular places where we have offended God. So contrition is expressed in confession. If you wish to, Lord, you can heal me, and I need to be healed of this leprosy. And then Jesus touches us with his absolution, and we experience, you could say, the resolution of our leprosy. Sometimes, like a wound, when we touch it with an antiseptic, it hurts. This is our satisfaction for sin. So let us appreciate the beautiful mystery of the sacraments, and especially the touch of Christ that each of us receives in the sacrament of penance. I do will it, Jesus says, in the sacrament, be healed.
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6: Atheists claim they don't need God to be a good person, implying God's not relevant to morality. But is this true? Well, atheists can be good in the sense of knowing behaviors that respect the goods of human nature and living accordingly. St. Paul acknowledges this natural moral law in Romans chapter 2. But this doesn't mean God is irrelevant when it comes to morality. And here's the reason. Besides God's grace being necessary to live the moral law perfectly and merit heaven, God is necessary for the law to be morally binding. How can the moral law be binding if there's no moral lawgiver behind it that surpasses human authority? The answer is, it can't. So an atheist can follow the natural moral law, but only the theist is consistent in saying that such a law is morally obligatory. I'm Carlo Broussard with the Ready Reason for Catholic Answers, Catholic.com.
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0: Welcome to the Quiet Waters Holy Hour, where you are invited to unite with our Lord through prayers, hymns, and spiritual readings. Let us begin with our Quiet Waters Divine Mercy Chaplet with Marie Batt and Brandon Latta.
1: In the name of the Father, and of the Son, and of the Holy Spirit. Amen. You expired, Jesus, but the source of life gushed forth for souls, and the ocean of mercy opened for the whole world. O font of life, unfathomable divine mercy, envelop the world and empty yourself out upon us. Our Father who art in heaven, hallowed be thy name. Thy kingdom come, thy will be done, on earth as it is in heaven. Give us this day our daily bread, and forgive us our trespasses, as we forgive those who trespass against us. But lead us not into temptation, but deliver us from evil. Amen. Hail Mary, full of grace, the Lord is with thee. Blessed art thou among women, and blessed is the fruit of thy womb, Jesus. Holy Mary, Mother of God, pray for us sinners, now and at the hour of our death. Amen. I believe in God, the Father Almighty, creator of heaven and earth. I believe in Jesus Christ, his only Son, our Lord. He was conceived by the power of the Holy Spirit and born of the Virgin Mary. He suffered under Pontius Pilate, was crucified, died, and was buried. He descended to the dead. On the third day he rose again. He ascended into heaven and is seated at the right hand of the Father. He will come again to judge the living and the dead. I believe in the Holy Spirit, the Holy Catholic Church, the communion of saints, the forgiveness of sins, the resurrection of the body, and the life everlasting. Amen.

0: mercy is endless, and the treasury of compassion inexhaustible. Look kindly upon us, and increase your mercy in us, that in difficult moments we might not despair, nor become despondent, but with great confidence submit ourselves to your holy will, which is love and mercy itself. In the name of the Father, and of the Son, and of the Holy Spirit. Amen.
1: The Canticle of Mary from the Book of Luke. The soul rejoices in the Lord. My soul proclaims the greatness of the Lord. My spirit rejoices in God my Savior, for he has looked with favor on his lowly servant.
2: From this day all generations will call me blessed. The Almighty has done great things for me, and holy is his name.
1: He has mercy on those who fear him in every generation.
2: He has shown the strength of his arm. He has scattered the proud in their conceit.
1: He has cast down the mighty from their thrones and has lifted up the lowly.
2: He has filled the hungry with good things, and the rich he has sent away empty.
1: He has come to the help of his servant Israel, for he has remembered his promise of mercy, the promise he made to our fathers, to Abraham and his children forever.
2: Glory to the Father, and to the Son, and to the Holy Spirit.
1: As it was in the beginning, is now, and will be forever. Amen. And now, daily, daily, sing to Mary from the Little Flowers Wreath 3 album.

0: Let us now pray the joyful mysteries of the Rosary with Barbara and Deacon Frank Shaughnessy. The meditations are from his book, To the Heart of Jesus Through the Heart of Mary.
1: In the name of the Father, and of the Son, and of the Holy Spirit, Amen. I believe in God, the Father Almighty, the Creator of heaven and earth, and in Jesus Christ, his only Son, our Lord, who was conceived by the Holy Spirit, born of the Virgin Mary, suffered under Pontius Pilate, was crucified, died, and was buried. He descended into hell. The third day he arose again from the dead. He ascended into heaven.

0: gospel of grace, the Lord is with thee. Blessed art thou among women, and blessed is the fruit of thy womb, Jesus.
1: Holy Mary, Mother of God, pray for us sinners now and at the hour of our death. Amen.
0: Hail Mary, full of grace, the Lord is with thee. Blessed art thou among women, and blessed is the fruit of thy womb, Jesus.
1: Holy Mary, Mother of God, pray for us sinners now and at the hour of our death. Amen.
0: Hail Mary, full of grace, the Lord is with thee. Blessed art thou among women, and blessed is the fruit of thy womb, Jesus.
1: Holy Mary, Mother of God, pray for us sinners, now and at the hour of our death. Amen.
0: Glory be to the Father, and to the Son, and to the Holy Spirit.
1: As it was in the beginning, is now, and ever shall be, world without end. Amen.
0: The Immaculate Heart, Joyful Mysteries of the Rosary.
1: The first mystery, the Annunciation. The angel Gabriel appeared to the Virgin Mary and asked her if she would consent to be the mother of the Messiah. Mary had been praying for the coming of the Messiah, but not for herself as mother. As St. Augustine tells us, she had already taken a vow of virginity and therefore questioned the angel as to how she could be a virgin and a mother at the same time. When she determined that the angel's message was from God, she responded with the complete opening of her heart and a total yes.
0: Mary, we ask you to give us your heart so that we may open our hearts completely and respond with a total yes to whatever it is that Jesus is asking of each one of us. Our Father who art in heaven, hallowed be thy name. Thy kingdom come, thy will be done on earth as it is in heaven.
1: Give us this day our daily bread, and forgive us our trespasses, as we forgive those who trespass against us. And lead us not into temptation, but deliver us from evil. Amen.
0: Hail Mary, full of grace, the Lord is with thee. Blessed art thou among women, and blessed is the fruit of thy womb, Jesus.
1: Holy Mary, Mother of God, pray for us sinners, now and at the hour of our death. Amen.
0: Hail Mary, full of grace, the Lord is with thee. Blessed art thou among women, and blessed is the fruit of thy womb, Jesus.
1: Holy Mary, Mother of God, pray for us sinners, now and at the hour of our death. Amen.
0: Hail Mary, full of grace, the Lord is with thee. Blessed art thou among women, and blessed is the fruit of thy womb, Jesus.
1: Holy Mary, Mother of God, pray for us sinners, now and at the hour of our death. Amen.
0: Hail Mary, full of grace, the Lord is with thee. Blessed art thou among women, and blessed is the fruit of thy womb, Jesus.
1: Holy Mary, Mother of God, pray for us sinners, now and at the hour of our death. Amen.
0: Hail Mary, full of grace, the Lord is with thee. Blessed art thou among women, and blessed is the fruit of thy womb, Jesus.
1: Holy Mary, Mother of God, pray for us sinners, now and at the hour of our death. Amen.
0: Hail Mary, full of grace, the Lord is with thee. Blessed art thou among women, and blessed is the fruit of thy womb, Jesus.
1: Holy Mary, Mother of God, pray for us sinners, now and at the hour of our death. Amen.
0: Hail Mary, full of grace, the Lord is with thee. Blessed art thou among women, and blessed is the fruit of thy womb, Jesus.
1: Holy Mary, Mother of God, pray for us sinners, now and at the hour of our death. Amen.
0: Hail Mary, full of grace, the Lord is with thee. Blessed art thou among women, and blessed is the fruit of thy womb, Jesus.
1: Holy Mary, Mother of God, pray for us sinners, now and at the hour of our death. Amen.
0: Hail Mary, full of grace, the Lord is with thee. Blessed art thou among women, and blessed is the fruit of thy womb, Jesus.
1: Holy Mary, Mother of God, pray for us sinners, now and at the hour of our death. Amen.
0: Hail Mary, full of grace, the Lord is with thee. Blessed art thou among women, and blessed is the fruit of thy womb, Jesus.
1: Holy Mary, Mother of God, pray for us sinners, now and at the hour of our death. Amen.
0: Glory be to the Father, and to the Son, and to the Holy Spirit.
1: As it was in the beginning, is now,

0: and ever shall be, world without end. Amen.
1: O my Jesus, forgive us our sins, save us from the fires of hell, lead all souls to heaven, especially those in the most need of thy mercy.
0: The second mystery, the Visitation. Mary, without hesitation, went to be with her cousin, Elizabeth. When she learned from the angel Gabriel that she was already in her sixth month of pregnancy, at the sound of Mary's greeting, John the Baptist leaped for joy in his mother's womb. Mary considered the needs of Elizabeth first in preference to her own needs and was the first bearer of Jesus for others. Jesus' heart was already beating and was united with the heart of Mary when she proclaimed her prayer of praise and glory to God.
1: Mary, we ask you to give us your heart so that we may think first of the needs of others in preference to our own, and so that we may learn better each day how to be the bearer of Jesus for others. Our Father, who art in heaven, hallowed be thy name. Thy kingdom come, thy will be done on earth as it is in heaven.
0: Give us this day our daily bread, and forgive us our trespasses, as we forgive those who trespass against us. And lead us not into temptation, but deliver us from evil. Amen.
1: Hail Mary, full of grace, the Lord is with thee. Blessed art thou among women, and blessed is the fruit of thy womb, Jesus.
0: Holy Mary, Mother of God, pray for us sinners, now and at the hour of our death. Amen.
1: Hail Mary, full of grace, the Lord is with thee. Blessed art thou among women, and blessed is the fruit of thy womb, Jesus.
0: Holy Mary, Mother of God, pray for us sinners, now and at the hour of our death. Amen.
1: Hail Mary, full of grace, the Lord is with thee. Blessed art thou among women, and blessed is the fruit of thy womb, Jesus.
0: Holy Mary, Mother of God, pray for us sinners, now and at the hour of our death. Amen.
1: Hail Mary, full of grace, the Lord is with thee. Blessed art thou among women, and blessed is the fruit of thy womb, Jesus.
0: Holy Mary, Mother of God, pray for us sinners, now and at the hour of our death. Amen.
1: Hail Mary, full of grace, the Lord is with thee. Blessed art thou among women, and blessed is the fruit of thy womb, Jesus.
0: Holy Mary, Mother of God, pray for us sinners, now and at the hour of our death. Amen.
1: Hail Mary, full of grace, the Lord is with thee. Blessed art thou among women, and blessed is the fruit of thy womb, Jesus.
0: Holy Mary, Mother of God, pray for us sinners now and at the hour of our death. Amen.
1: Hail Mary, full of grace, the Lord is with thee. Blessed art thou among women, and blessed is the fruit of thy womb, Jesus.
0: Holy Mary, Mother of God, pray for us sinners now and at the hour of our death. Amen.
1: Hail Mary, full of grace, the Lord is with thee. Blessed art thou among women, and blessed is the fruit of thy womb, Jesus.
0: Holy Mary, Mother of God, pray for us sinners, now and at the hour of our death. Amen.
1: Hail Mary, full of grace, the Lord is with thee. Blessed art thou among women, and blessed is the fruit of thy womb, Jesus.
0: Holy Mary, Mother of God, pray for us sinners, now and at the hour of our death. Amen.
1: Hail Mary, full of grace, the Lord is with thee. Blessed art thou among women, and blessed is the fruit of thy womb, Jesus.
0: Holy Mary, Mother of God, pray for us sinners, now and at the hour of our death. Amen.
1: Glory be to the Father, and to the Son, and to the Holy Spirit.
0: As it was in the beginning, is now, and ever shall be, world without end. Amen.
1: O my Jesus, forgive us our sins, save us from the fires of hell. Lead all souls to heaven, especially those in the most need of thy mercy.
0: The third mystery, the birth of Jesus. Jesus was born in a cave in Bethlehem. The creator of heaven and earth, from whom all created things have come, chose to be born surrounded by the barest of material goods. Mary and Joseph shared in this poverty and totally accepted the circumstances of Jesus' birth with joyful and open hearts. They welcomed the one who created all to creation itself.
1: Mary, we ask you to give us your heart so that we may use material things only so that they will lead us to spiritual things and a greater love for Jesus and others. Our Father who art in heaven, hallowed be thy name. Thy kingdom come, thy will be done on earth as it is in heaven.
0: Give us this day our daily bread, and forgive us our trespasses as we forgive those who trespass against us. And lead us not into temptation, but deliver us from evil. Amen.
1: Hail Mary, full of grace, the Lord is with thee. Blessed art thou among women, and blessed is the fruit of thy womb, Jesus.
0: Holy Mary, Mother of God, pray for us sinners, now and at the hour of our death. Amen.
1: Hail Mary, full of grace, the Lord is with thee. Blessed art thou among women, and blessed is the fruit of thy womb, Jesus.
0: Holy Mary, Mother of God, pray for us sinners, now and at the hour of our death. Amen.
1: Hail Mary, full of grace, the Lord is with thee. Blessed art thou among women, and blessed is the fruit of thy womb, Jesus.
0: Holy Mary, Mother of God, pray for us sinners, now and at the hour of our death. Amen.
1: Hail Mary, full of grace, the Lord is with thee. Blessed art thou among women, and blessed is the fruit of thy womb, Jesus.
0: Holy Mary, Mother of God, pray for us sinners, now and at the hour of our death. Amen.
1: Hail Mary, full of grace, the Lord is with thee. Blessed art thou among women, and blessed is the fruit of thy womb, Jesus.
0: Holy Mary, Mother of God, pray for us sinners, now and at the hour of our death. Amen.
1: Hail Mary, full of grace, the Lord is with thee. Blessed art thou among women, and blessed is the fruit of thy womb, Jesus.
0: Holy Mary, Mother of God, pray for us sinners, now and at the hour of our death. Amen.
1: Hail Mary, full of grace, the Lord is with thee. Blessed art thou among women, and blessed is the fruit of thy womb, Jesus.
0: Holy Mary, Mother of God, pray for us sinners, now and at the hour of our death. Amen.
1: Hail Mary, full of grace, the Lord is with thee. Blessed art thou among women, and blessed is the fruit of thy womb, Jesus.
0: Holy Mary, Mother of God, pray for us sinners, now and at the hour of our death. Amen.
1: Hail Mary, full of grace, the Lord is with thee. Blessed art thou among women, and blessed is the fruit of thy womb, Jesus.
0: Holy Mary, Mother of God, pray for us sinners, now and at the hour of our death. Amen.
1: Hail Mary, full of grace, the Lord is with thee. Blessed art thou among women, and blessed is the fruit of thy womb, Jesus.
0: Holy Mary, Mother of God, pray for us sinners, now and at the hour of our death. Amen.
1: Glory be to the Father, and to the Son, and to the Holy Spirit.
0: As it was in the beginning, is now, and ever shall be, world without end. Amen.
1: O my Jesus, forgive us our sins. Save us from the fires of hell. Lead all souls to heaven, especially those in the most need of thy mercy.
0: The fourth mystery, the presentation of Jesus in the temple. Joseph and Mary presented Jesus in the temple in obedience to Jewish law. Their consecration of Jesus to the Father was a loving recognition of the Son belonging to the Father in an absolute manner, and of the temporary custody which had been granted to them.
1: Mary, we present ourselves to you so that you may give us in consecration to Jesus, in loving recognition of our belonging to him in an absolute manner, while remaining your obedient children. Take us into your heart and keep us there forever, for then we shall with certainty be in the heart of Jesus forever. Our Father who art in heaven, hallowed be thy name. Thy kingdom come, thy will be done on earth as it is in heaven.
0: Give us this day our daily bread, and forgive us our trespasses as we forgive those who trespass against us. And lead us not into temptation, but deliver us from evil. Amen.
1: Hail Mary, full of grace, the Lord is with thee. Blessed art thou among women, and blessed is the fruit of thy womb, Jesus.
0: Holy Mary, Mother of God, pray for us sinners, now and at the hour of our death. Amen.
1: Hail Mary, full of grace, the Lord is with thee. Blessed art thou among women, and blessed is the fruit of thy womb, Jesus.
0: Holy Mary, Mother of God, pray for us sinners, now and at the hour of our death. Amen.
1: Hail Mary, full of grace, the Lord is with thee. Blessed art thou among women, and blessed is the fruit of thy womb, Jesus.
0: Holy Mary, Mother of God, pray for us sinners, now and at the hour of our death. Amen.
1: Hail Mary, full of grace, the Lord is with thee. Blessed art thou among women, and blessed is the fruit of thy womb, Jesus.
0: Holy Mary, Mother of God, pray for us sinners, now and at the hour of our death. Amen.
1: Hail Mary, full of grace, the Lord is with thee. Blessed art thou among women, and blessed is the fruit of thy womb, Jesus.
0: Holy Mary, Mother of God, pray for us sinners, now and at the hour of our death. Amen.
1: Hail Mary, full of grace, the Lord is with thee. Blessed art thou among women, and blessed is the fruit of thy womb, Jesus.
0: Holy Mary, Mother of God, pray for us sinners, now and at the hour of our death. Amen.
1: Hail Mary, full of grace, the Lord is with thee. Blessed art thou among women, and blessed is the fruit of thy womb, Jesus.
0: Holy Mary, Mother of God, pray for us sinners, now and at the hour of our death. Amen.
1: Hail Mary, full of grace, the Lord is with thee. Blessed art thou among women, and blessed is the fruit of thy womb, Jesus.
0: Holy Mary, Mother of God, pray for us sinners, now and at the hour of our death. Amen.
1: Hail Mary, full of grace, the Lord is with thee. Blessed art thou among women, and blessed is the fruit of thy womb, Jesus.
0: Holy Mary, Mother of God, pray for us sinners, now and at the hour of our death. Amen.
1: Hail Mary, full of grace, the Lord is with thee. Blessed art thou among women, and blessed is the fruit of thy womb, Jesus.
0: Holy Mary, Mother of God, pray for us sinners, now and at the hour of our death. Amen.
1: Glory be to the Father, and to the Son, and to the Holy Spirit.
0: As it was in the beginning, is now, and ever shall be, world without end. Amen.
1: O my Jesus, forgive us our sins, save us from the fires of hell. Lead all souls to heaven, especially those in the most need of thy mercy.
0: The fifth mystery, the finding of the child Jesus in the temple. Mary and Joseph found Jesus in the temple after a heart-rending search. The loss of Jesus for 3 days caused them great sorrow and prefigured his death and burial in the tomb. His finding prefigured his resurrection and the joy that would be experienced by Mary's heart because of it. The person that sins mortally experiences the loss of Jesus in his or her soul. If that person repents, then they can experience the joy and peace that comes with finding Jesus.
1: Mary, we ask you to give us your heart and your hatred of sin so that we may never experience the loss of Jesus. If we have the misfortune to do so, help us with the prayers of your heart so that we may find Jesus again and his joy and peace through the sacrament of reconciliation. Our Father who art in heaven, hallowed be thy name. Thy kingdom come, thy will be done on earth as it is in heaven.
0: Give us this day our daily bread, and forgive us our trespasses as we forgive those who trespass against us. And lead us not into temptation, but deliver us from evil. Amen.
1: Hail Mary, full of grace, the Lord is with thee. Blessed art thou among women, and blessed is the fruit of thy womb, Jesus.
0: Holy Mary, Mother of God, pray for us sinners, now and at the hour of our death. Amen.
1: Hail Mary, full of grace, the Lord is with thee. Blessed art thou among women, and blessed is the fruit of thy womb, Jesus.
0: Holy Mary, Mother of God, pray for us sinners, now and at the hour of our death. Amen.
1: Hail Mary, full of grace, the Lord is with thee. Blessed art thou among women, and blessed is the fruit of thy womb, Jesus.
0: Holy Mary, Mother of God, pray for us sinners, now and at the hour of our death. Amen.
1: Hail Mary, full of grace, the Lord is with thee. Blessed art thou among women, and blessed is the fruit of thy womb, Jesus.
0: Holy Mary, Mother of God, pray for us sinners, now and at the hour of our death. Amen.
1: Hail Mary, full of grace, the Lord is with thee. Blessed art thou among women, and blessed is the fruit of thy womb, Jesus.
0: Holy Mary, Mother of God, pray for us sinners, now and at the hour of our death. Amen.
1: Hail Mary, full of grace, the Lord is with thee. Blessed art thou among women, and blessed is the fruit of thy womb, Jesus.
0: Holy Mary, Mother of God, pray for us sinners, now and at the hour of our death. Amen.
1: Hail Mary, full of grace, the Lord is with thee. Blessed art thou among women, and blessed is the fruit of thy womb, Jesus.
0: Holy Mary, Mother of God, pray for us sinners, now and at the hour of our death. Amen.
1: Hail Mary, full of grace, the Lord is with thee. Blessed art thou among women, and blessed is the fruit of thy womb, Jesus.
0: Holy Mary, Mother of God, pray for us sinners, now and at the hour of our death. Amen.
1: Hail Mary, full of grace, the Lord is with thee. Blessed art thou among women, and blessed is the fruit of thy womb, Jesus.
0: Holy Mary, Mother of God, pray for us sinners, now and at the hour of our death. Amen.
1: Hail Mary, full of grace, the Lord is with thee. Blessed art thou among women, and blessed is the fruit of thy womb, Jesus.
0: Holy Mary, Mother of God, pray for us sinners, now and at the hour of our death. Amen.
1: Glory be to the Father, and to the Son, and to the Holy Spirit.
0: As it was in the beginning, is now, and ever shall be, world without end. Amen.
1: O my Jesus, forgive us our sins, save us from the fires of hell. Lead all souls to heaven, especially those in the most need of thy mercy. Hail, Holy Queen, Mother of Mercy, our life, our sweetness, and our hope. To thee do we cry for banished children of Eve. To thee do we send up our sighs, mourning and weeping in this valley of tears. Turn then, most gracious Advocate, thine eyes of mercy toward us. And after this our exile, show unto us the blessed fruit of thy womb, Jesus. O clement, O loving, O sweet Virgin Mary, pray for us, O Holy Mother of God, that we may be made worthy of the promises of Christ. Let us pray. O God, whose only begotten Son, by his life, death, and resurrection, has purchased for us the rewards of eternal life, grant, we beseech thee, that meditating upon these mysteries in the most holy rosary of the Blessed Virgin Mary, we may imitate what they contain and obtain what they promise, through the same Christ our Lord. Amen. In the name of the Father, and of the Son, and of the Holy Spirit. Amen.
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0: The beauty of creation bears witness to God. 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Question the order of the stars, the sun whose brightness lights the day, the moon whose splendor softens the gloom of night. Question the living creatures that move in the waters, that roam upon the earth, that fly through the air, the spirit that lies hidden, the matter that is manifest, the visible things that are ruled, the invisible that rule them. Question all these. They will answer you. Behold and see, we are beautiful. Their beauty is their confession of God. Who made all these beautiful changing things, if not one who is beautiful and changeth not?
1: And now the Marian hymn, The God Whom Earth and Sea and Sky, from the Little Flowers Wreath 3 album, sung by Marie Batt and Caitlin Weiss.

0: Your word, O Lord, is a lantern to light our way. 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
1: 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I set myself to carry out your will in fullness forever.
0: 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Alleluia.
1: 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Thank you for listening to the Quiet Waters Holy Hour here on the Station of the Cross. 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
2: I will say this. It sounds like an enormous cataclysm, and I suppose in one sense it is, but in another sense, being converted is not that bad. It's kind of fun, as a matter of fact. I'll give testimony to that. Really, the nature of our faith is that all of us have to be converted every day. 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Every morning you get up and you become a convert again.
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4: Praise be Jesus Christ. 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As always, let's start with prayer. In the name of the Father, Son, and the Holy Spirit. Almighty God, through the intercession of St. Ignatius Loyola, we ask that you pour forth your Holy Spirit upon us, a spirit of discernment that might hear your voice and obey your command. In the name of the Father, Son, and the Holy Spirit. Amen. Hey, friends, as promised, we're going to do an occasional series on Fulton Sheen in anticipation of his beatification later this year. So many people know him, rightly so, through his television appearances, his preaching, his really pioneering work on radio. A little something about television. This is, you know, back in the days of black and white. There was a time in the 1950s where he had the most popular television show on television. He was the bomb. He was it. Things have changed since then. And when I taught rhetoric and homiletics, I would show my students videos of Fulton Sheen and say, "This is the gold standard. This is God just showing off." I mean, he had the look, he had the delivery, he had the content. He was the complete package. But I don't think we really appreciate his writing. I mean, he wrote, I lost track, at least 60 books, maybe 64. So we could do Fulton Sheen books for a good long time. I want to focus on one called Old Errors and New Labels. Why that one? Well, first of all, because it was written and originally in 1931. That's a long time ago, right? That was 95 years ago. And what is he talking about with old errors and new labels? Where he talks about how some heresies, some errors, just keep coming back. They might have different names, they might wear a different mask, but at the root, they are the same. For example, relativism isn't new. That's as old as the hills, that they say. The divinization of science, or what we call now the science, and people who know that science is a tool and not a divinity would call that distortion scientism. The recognition that freedom without truth becomes self-destructive, and goodness, we see that every day now. Those things aren't really, really new. And he said, "But gosh, Father, how can it be that he was calling shenanigans on this stuff all the way back in 1931? Because 1931 was before, you know, it was before synodality, which causes people so much heartache and confusion. It was before the SSPX was even a gleam in the eye of Archbishop Lefebvre. It was before Humanae Vitae. It was before the Land O'Lakes Conference in 1967. It was even before that than which there is no witcher, the Second Vatican Council, 1962 to 1965. It was before the Spirit of Vatican II. It was before the new evangelization. It was before so many things. And yet, here is young Fulton Sheen, brilliant, prayerful cleric and scholar, saying, "Here we go again." So I want to first set some context. And if you forgive me, I'm going to read some from my own book called Christendom Lost and Found, Meditations for a Post-Post-Christian Era, because I think Sheen's analysis will be more penetrating if we realize that we've been fighting a lot of the same battles for a really long time. So I talk about that there are various competing narratives of our own time. So I write this. The first narrative runs like this. From the time of Pentecost until 1965, everything in the church was fine until one day an evil genius flipped a switch and then everything was corrupted overnight. Our only hope is to find that switch and flip it back, as can be seen by those with the eyes to see. So the idea that everything was fine until you know what happened in 1965, that's not true, because Fulton Sheen was writing about a lot of these same problems in 1931. Let's take a look at a second narrative. It runs like this. Starting from Pentecost until Emperor Constantine's Edict of Milan in 313, which, by the way, was allowed the church to come out from under the catacombs. So until the giving of the Holy Spirit, till the church came out of the catacombs, all was well with the church. After Constantine's conversion and the advent of Christendom, all was in darkness until 1965. Because, you know, Pentecost was great because, you know, Jesus. But then Christendom intervened, boo hiss. And all was in darkness until 1965, when the Holy Spirit flicked a switch and we've all been living happily ever after, as can be seen with those who have eyes to see. So, in other words, the church began in the time of Christ, either emerging from his pierced side on Calvary or with the giving of the Holy Spirit. Some people go back and forth about that. But then the church was buried alive until 1965 when the Holy Spirit, you know, gave birth to the church again. Here's a third narrative. It goes like this. The history of the church is long, complex, and nuanced. Saints and sinners have always been at work in the church. There was never a golden age in the church until the Holy Spirit offered us one in 1962 to 1965. But that golden age was nearly strangled in the cradle by misunderstanders of Vatican II and its spirit. The golden age arrived in 1978 and continued throughout the pontificate of John Paul II. Since that time, we have been basking in the glow of the new evangelization, as can be seen by those with the eyes to see. So 1962, 1965, Vatican II really, really was best council ever. And then the misunderstanders of the Second Vatican Council, those who claimed the spirit of Vatican II, misapplied all the aggiornamento, all the updating, etc. But now, since the arrival of John Paul on the scene in 1978, we have not the spirit of Vatican II, but the really, really real Vatican II. Well, and that leads me to a fourth narrative that runs like this. Everything about the second narrative is true, that we had a rebirth with the best council ever. But that good work of the Holy Spirit, Vatican II, was crushed in 1978 to 2005, known as the time of the Cracovian captivity, or the pontificate of John Paul II. And then from 2005 to 2013, the interregnum of the hermeneutic of continuity with Pope Benedict XVI, the really, really real Vatican II has been gifted to us. And since 2013, the Holy Spirit is in charge again, and we are now progressing from glory to glory, as in fact we are, as can be seen with those with eyes to see. So that's what I wrote in 2022. And then we have to add a chapter, the era of synodality, begun under Francis, continuing apparently under Leo XIV. And now with synodality, we have the authentic heirs and interpreters of the Second Vatican Council. And remember, the documents of Vatican II, according to Cardinal Fernandez, cannot be corrected. And now the full flower, the greatest fruit, the inevitable outcome of the Second Vatican Council is synodality. So if the church was born at Pentecost and born again at Vatican II, it will be born a third time with the advent of synodality. And mark your calendars, because we're having the ecclesial assembly in 2028, which will be even more synodal than the synod on synodality. Look at, it's going to be amazing. And Fulton Sheen clears his throat and is waving back at us all the way back from 1931 and said, nah, not so fast. We've been here before. And Fulton Sheen wants to call shenanigans on all of it. And I believe firmly that we need to start rereading Fulton Sheen in anticipation of his beatification. And we're going to look at Vatican II and the aftermath and now synodality in a very different light. I'm Jesuit Father Robert McTague, your host over here at The Catholic Current. Remember, our rallying cry of The Catholic Current is Christus Mundo, Mundus Christo, bringing Christ to the world and the world to Christ. We do it because our Lord says so, for the greater glory of God, the love of our neighbor, and the salvation of our own soul. 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We need to attract the attention of the listeners so that these conversations get the attention that they deserve. Take us to your family and friends. Together we'll take it to the whole world. Here at the Station of the Cross, we are so much more than merely relevant. Back in just 2 minutes, please do stay with us.

0: here's the question for your non-Catholic friend. At your church, there's probably some great music, enthusiastic clapping, and maybe even a shout or an amen. But where's the church-wide act of contrition and the confessing of sins? Well, here's your three best friendship tools for Catholic evangelism. Number one, the Bible and the church. Psalm 47 does declare, shout unto God. It does say, clap your hands, all you people. But there's one more highly valuable physical expression. Strike the chest. What's that? Three times your fist strikes your chest for external admission that my sins were my fault. Secondly, order of the Mass. Within the first 60 seconds of a Mass, the congregation says together, through my fault, through my fault, through my most grievous fault. Each of those are followed by my firm strike upon my chest. And my take out of Luke 18 says, but the corrupt tax collector dared not even lift his eyes to heaven as he prayed, but beat upon his chest in sorrow. Proper order is confession before praise, sorrow before joy. And this makes sense. Why? Because remember what Mom said, dinner first, then dessert. So don't forget to strike. Find me online at Smarty Pants Catholic Evangelism.
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5: 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Here we are, Friday. Let's talk about this. I'm talking about Fulton Sheen's book called Old Errors and New Labels, published in 1931. Why am I focusing on this? And it's not just because I think we need to get ready with appreciation for his forthcoming beatification, because I think this book has something to teach us in the here and now. Stupidity doesn't come out of nowhere. Error and heresy don't come out of nowhere. There are roots to them. There are fathers and mothers of errors and heresies and stupidities and nonsense and so on. And there's plenty of blame to go around. So I said in the last segment that there's a view of church history that the world and the church began on or about 1965. And what does a book from 1931 have to do with that? I say, no. Old errors and new labels. And what we're seeing now is modernism changing masks, changing costumes. Now, we know that Pope St. Pius X, who was the first pope to be canonized in about 400 years until we had a cottage industry of canonizing popes in recent years. How blessed we are. Pius X said, modernism is the synthesis of all heresy. So let's talk a little bit about modernism and modernity. And by modernity, I don't mean things like indoor plumbing and antibiotics and electric lights. I like all of those things. When I was an undergrad and I had a course on the introduction to modern philosophy, it was a historical survey, and my professor at the time, who directed my philosophy master's thesis, asked the question, what is modern about modern philosophy, which is a brilliant question. And here's my answer. Well, here are the hallmarks of modern thought. What I call a progressive evacuation of the personal from both God and man. So rather than theism, God is personal, he is creator, he is provident, he is involved in his creation, not only through revelation, but through natural law. We go from that to deism. You know, God is the impersonal great monad in the sky, the blind watchmaker who put it together and then let it go to, now there's nothing supernatural at all. And likewise, the evacuation of the personal from man, we go from man as made in the image and likeness of God, and that is his glory and his boast and his claim, to we're just descendants of apes with imposable thumbs and big cerebral cortexes, which is bags of nerve endings and appetites waiting to be tickled and fed. And rather than history going somewhere under a providential guidance, we're just on a rock hurtling through empty space. We're just an episode between two oblivions. And so how you view human life and divine life and history, et cetera, it looks really different depending upon whether or not you're a modernist or not. Well, Father, what about postmodernism? Well, postmodernism, it's post in the sense that it is sequential and came after modernism. But in some ways, and this is in Richard Lawler's book called Postmodernism Rightly Understood, it is hypermodernism, exaggerating the worst aspects of modernism. And I want to draw a link between the temptations of modernism and the different types of moral agency in Aristotle and the Nicomachean Ethics. Hey, do you think Father was ever a professor of philosophy? I don't know. Sounds like it today. Let's listen and see if he really was. And I hope Mr. Engineer laughed when I said that. Aristotle said that the virtuous person does the right thing the right way for the right reasons as a matter of habit. And he can do that because there's a harmony between his passion and his reason. He rightly desires what is rightly desirable, chooses the right means to the right ends, and thereby achieves his ultimate destiny. But as you know, sometimes there's a conflict between reason and appetite, and sometimes we want things that are not good for us, or we want good things too much, and this is how we end up with gluttony and drunkenness and so on. And sometimes we have to say no to things we really want in the hopes that eventually we'll become disciplined and ultimately virtuous. And then there's a third type of moral agency called lacking self-control, or the unfortunate term incontinence. So this is the guy who knows that one drink is his limit. And he says, you know what? I'm going to hate myself in the morning. Let me have another one. And then there is the vicious man, the man characterized by vice. And he's just out of control. He's all appetite. You know, he's got DUIs. He's driving on a suspended license. And he just takes his alimony money and his rent money and puts it on the bar and says, keep him coming. But there's a subset of the vicious man called the crafty man. And the crafty man uses his reason as a servant of his passions. So as I tell my students, the vicious man wants to get drunk. The crafty man wants to get you drunk. And so postmodernism takes modernity's exaggerated dependence on reason and technology, but uses it as a servant of his completely out of control passion. So now we decide that God's put us in the wrong body. We got to snip stuff off. Or God has put us in the wrong species. So let's put on costumes. And God put unfortunate limits on us. So let's put that chip in our brain, et cetera, et cetera. So where does modernism and postmodernism fit in with all this? So the synthesis of all heresies, says Pius X, is modernism. it really is a dishonoring of God and man. And postmodernity says, let me help you with that. Hold my beer. I'm going to run with it even more. I'm going to ask Mr. Engineer to add to our show notes the essay I wrote called The Brief History of Our Annihilation. Now, here comes Fulton Sheen. Now, he's 30-some years before the Second Vatican Council, and he's 30-some years after Pius X saying modernity is the synthesis of all heresies. And he says, you know, everything that we are suffering from now has been done before with different masks and labels. And this is why he warns us. He says, the church knows too that to marry the present age in its spirit is to become a widow in the next. The church has been around for a really, really long time. And there are people with really great ideas and breakthroughs and discoveries. And they all just kind of go in and out of fashion. And what I fear very greatly is that where we are now is in a time of critical theory, in a time of globalism, in a time where people think that we should be just a chaplaincy to the UN, we should be an NGO with a steeple, and we can make people like us because we're going to conform to what the world wants. And what does the world want? Really, really, really, I think what the world wants is life without the sixth commandment. That's its greatest good. That's its holy grail. They want to have sex without accountability. They want to have sex without consequence. So we're going to rewrite the rule book under the inspiration of the Spirit through the process of discernment and synodal listening. See how this is going? See where I'm going with this? We see this study group number 9 just released its report a little while ago on, you know, emerging issues for synodal discernment, et cetera, et cetera. It's like, look, we found our way of talking into and out of pretty much everything. And if you use the right word fog, you'll see that we can kind of put some filters and gauze and some cut and paste into sacred scripture, into the deposit of faith, into natural law, and then presto changeo, we haven't really, really, really changed the doctrine, you see, because that some people might think that'll be bad. But we've discovered this new attitude, this new nuance, and all of a sudden, things that were really obvious about sexuality and marriage are not so obvious. And we're not going to let something like, you know, biology get in the way of what we really, really, really want. Because as we know, in the cult of self-esteem and the divinization of the feels, if you really, really, really want something, then of course you have a right to it. And we begin to ignore certain fundamental aspects of biology.

Welcome to the Jungle. And I think Fulton Sheen would be waving a big red flag all the way back from 1931 and say, guys, we have to have a very serious conversation about synodality because it looks like we're heading off the cliff. And I happen to agree with Fulton Sheen, which we'll talk more about in the next segment. I'm Jesuit Father Robert McTague, your host over here at the Catholic Current. You want to stay with us for the rest of the hour because we're still continuing. Let's talk about this. We're talking about Fulton Sheen, hors d'oeuvres, and new labels. You want to stay with us for the whole hour because we're going to wrap up with weekend readiness, reviewing the headlines in light of the upcoming Sunday scriptures. So we'll be all prayed up for Sunday Mass. 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Back in just 2 minutes. Please just stay with us. Yes.

0: commanded the apostles to preach the gospel without fear, to proclaim the truth from the housetops. 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
2: Blessed Saint Raphael, Archangel, we beseech thee to help us in all our needs and trials of this life, as thou, through the power of God, didst restore sight and give guidance to young Tobit. We humbly seek thine aid and intercession that our souls may be healed, our bodies protected from all ills, and that through divine grace we may be made fit to dwell in the eternal glory of God in heaven. Amen.
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1: Praise be Jesus Christ. 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And don't forget to mention the Station of the Cross. We are talking about Fulton Sheen, Old Errors and New Labels, based on a book by the same name, going all the way back to 1931. And the new labels, what we would call modernism in his time, what we call postmodernity and synodality as popularly presented, he says that this is just kind of a pagan revival. But before I get to that, I want to

bring up here. This is one of my favorite quotes from this book, because he warns us that people will try to get us to stop thinking. So if you have a concern, you're a conspiracy theorist, or you know, you're a heretic, or you're a schismatic, or you know, you're anti something or pro something else that we don't like, so shut up, he explained. And he calls these ways of stopping people from thinking, he calls them thought-saving devices. He says this: thought-saving devices have been invented that rival labor-saving devices in their ingenuity. Fine-sounding phrases like life is bigger than logic or progress is the spirit of the age go rattling by us like express trains, carrying the burden of those who are too lazy to think for themselves. And one of the things that Catholics need to do is they need to learn to think for themselves, and they need to learn to think as Catholics. And someone you know wrote a book about that you might find helpful. Real Philosophy for Real People, Tools for Truthful Living. And for the record, you buy the book, not a penny goes in my pocket. I'm not a shill here, but I've put together some tools that you're going to find valuable. So I'm going to be reading from the last chapter of his book, Old Errors and New Labels, and it's called Peter or Pan, and Pan is the pagan god. And I'm just going to read and comment and run out the clock this way. Fulton Sheen says this: the story of the development of new paganism is the story of the prodigal son. The younger son in the parable is Western civilization, who in the 16th century goes to the spiritual father of Christendom and asks for a share of the substance garnered through the centuries. The spiritual father gives Western civilization a share of that capital in the shape of the necessity of a church, the divinity of Christ, inspiration of sacred scriptures, the existence of God, and the necessity of religion. So what he's talking about is Martin Luther, troublemaker, who put a lot of dominoes in play with the so-called Reformation. And he's going to claim that the Protestant Reformation really led to modernism, and modernism and later postmodernism have been parasitic upon Christendom. He continues, in the 16th century, it spent its belief in the church. In the 17th century, it spent the inspiration of scripture. In the 18th century, the divinity of Christ. In the 19th, the existence of God. And then the 20th, the necessity of religion. I've said something similar in my essay in Crisis Magazine called The Brief History of Our Annihilation, where we just kept rejecting and rejecting and rejecting fundamental elements of Christendom and what's left. He says at the present day, and mind you, he's writing in 1931, at the present day, the capital is all gone, and now it is feeding on husks under the names of New Thought and Progress. What if we called, rather than New Thought and Progress, we talked about the spirit of Vatican II and at least an exaggerated sense of synodality? What then? Well, Sheen continues, it was not so long ago that the father of Christendom could depend upon those sects, S-E-C-T-S, that called themselves Christian to help defend the great fundamental truths of Christianity, such as the divinity of Christ and the necessity of the salvation of the individual soul. Because let's not forget, at the time that he was writing, all Christian communities, Protestant, Catholic, Orthodox, rejected artificial contraception. Read what Luther and Calvin and those like them said about contraception. Hoo boy. He goes, that day is past. Many of the best known preachers are today teaching nothing but a glorified humanism, and there are but a few who would dare to speak
of divine justice or retribution. So says Fulton Sheen. And as I read his warnings about a glorified humanism, and you'll be listening to this, it says here, on May 22nd, which is after May 15th. And as I record this, it is before May 15th, 2026. And what happens on May 15th, 2026, Pope Leo will release his first encyclical with the title of, translated from the Latin, Magnificent Humanity. I would imagine, I hope, that what Pope Leo will be talking about in that document is different, very different, from what Fulton Sheen calls glorified humanism. Let's continue with Sheen. He writes, "We are therefore practically forced to carry on the battle for Christian truth alone. And this is something new in the history of Christianity." Pow! Pow! He said there was a time that on basic moral issues, Christian communities of every stripe stood side by side. That is no longer the case. So I'm morally certain that Mrs. Mullally, recently visitor to Rome, I won't say pilgrim, visitor to Rome, having recently occupied the cathedra in Canterbury Cathedral, she's not going to help us regarding abortion, euthanasia, same-sex attraction, the defense of marriage. She's not going to help us with contraception. Is she? I don't think so. I don't think so. So are we going to turn to the Orthodox to talk about the indissolubility of marriage? Look up for yourself what they say about the indissolubility of marriage. So what Fulton Sheen was saying in 1931 was that we're on our own. Now, I know. The rallying cry is no synodality without ecumenism, no ecumenism without synodality. Let's take that at face value. But the idea, the very idea that other Christians who are not Catholic are going to be our besties in fighting the new paganism given birth through modernism and postmodernism, that's, shall I say this delicately, that's fanciful. That is fanciful. I don't think so. So what do we do? Well, you know, Fatima, and when Our Lady appeared in Japan in Akita 50-some years ago, she basically said, look, I didn't go to Fatima as a tourist. There was nothing there. So penance. We have to become holy. We have to convert. We have to repent. We have to double down on what the church has always taught. We've got to become saints and teach our children to do the same. And for my brother priests who are listening, we need to up our game. We need to up our game because the walls have been breached and other Christians are not going to be much help. We are on our own. And he said, this is something new in the history of Christianity. So let me read some more from Fulton Sheen. "In our day, the religion of Christ is facing a crisis such it has not faced probably since Constantine. By that, I mean that up to this time, the church has been engaged in a kind of civil war in which a Christian idea has battled with a misunderstanding of a Christian idea. None of the great heresies of the first 1600 years of the Christian era denied the existence of God," et cetera, et cetera. He says, but now we're faced with something novel. And he said, it's not just the civil war of Christians throwing stones at each other, but what Belloc called an invasion. And the invasion, he says, the new invading force, according to Sheen, is what he calls the new paganism. Friends, you just gotta read this whole book. And so the new paganism, he says, really is a form of godlessness. So I'm just going to read to you from the last couple of paragraphs. Sheen says, if that condition of godlessness is ever to be averted,
If paganism is ever to be thrust back, it can be met with only one force in the world. Now listen to this. Paganism is to be thrust back. It can be met with only one force in the world, and that is the church. And by that word, I mean, he says, the church, not churches. So singular, not plural. The church, singular, is the only thing in the world that knows anything about paganism. She was born not of paganism, but in paganism. He says she saw it grow. She saw its gods dethroned. She saw its state worshiped, but she also saw it decline. And we know, and all history knows, that the only reason paganism declined was because of the civilizing and supernatural power of Christ and his church. The church assisted at the deathbed of paganism. The last god that was overthrown was cast to earth by a convert to Christ from paganism. Now as then, the church is the only force that knows it. And when the modern world calls it new, we remember it as something old. Sheen goes on, as the modern world looks upon it as something progressive, we, the church, look upon it as the degradation of barbarism. We know that if it must be crushed again, as it was crushed of old, by a surrender of our lives and our blood, we're willing to do it. We know that conflict will come. If it comes, we know not. We know nothing of the details, nothing of the alignment of forces. We know the kind of swords that will be unsheathed. But there is one thing that we know, and that is that in the struggle with the powers of darkness and the errors of paganism, and that warfare of Peter and Pan, if truth wins, we win. And truth can't lose. Friends, so says Fulton Sheen, friends, take heart. Truth can't lose. Augustine said 1,600, 1,700 years ago, no barbarian can rob Christ. Christ is victorious. The decision for us is, will we join him in his victory? Think on these things today, take them to prayer, and talk about it with those you love. I'm Jesuit Father Robert McTague, your host here every day of the Catholic Current. And you want to stay with us for the rest of the hour? Coming up next, reviewing the headlines of the week in light of the upcoming Sunday scriptures, so you'll be all prayed up for a Sunday Mass. Be part of the conversation. Follow what we're following by following us on Gab. That's GAB.com. The channel is the Catholic Current. And you can influence the conversation. 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Comments, questions, suggestions, recommendations. We want to hear from you. We want to do this good work together. We want to take it to the whole world because we are more than merely relevant. Back in just 2 minutes. Please do stay with us.

0: The Station of the Cross Catholic Media Network presents Saints and Seasons. On May 25th, we celebrate the feast of St. Gregory the VII, Pope and Confessor. Gregory was born Hildebrand to a poor family in Tuscany in the early 11th century. He rose to become a Benedictine abbot before he was eventually made a cardinal. As cardinal, he served under several pontiffs, earning the praise of St. Peter Damian and gaining a reputation for his efforts against heretics and schismatics. Hildebrand reluctantly accepted his election as Pope Gregory VII in the year of our Lord 1073. Despite widespread opposition from lax clergy, Gregory enforced mandatory celibacy for the priesthood and cracked down on the crime of simony in a serious effort to reform a church that had grown corrupt and unfaithful. Gregory was the last pope to have his election ratified by the emperor, and much of his reign was spent in conflict with Emperor Henry IV over papal authority. At one point, Gregory forced the emperor to do penance for 3 days on the road to Canossa before his excommunication was lifted, though this repentance did not last. Having promoted an antipope and marched on the papal states, Henry eventually forced Gregory to flee from Rome. The holy pontiff died in exile in the year of our Lord 1085. Also honored on this day are St. Bede the Venerable and St. Mary Magdalene of Pazzi in the modern calendar, Pope St. Urban I, Pope St. Boniface IV, St. Aldhelm, St. Madeleine Sophie Barat, and many other martyrs, confessors, and holy virgins. For more about the saints and seasons of the Catholic Church, visit thestationofthecross.com/saints-and-seasons.
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2: 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Well, here we are, friends, week in readiness. You and me reviewing the headlines of the week in light of the upcoming Sunday scriptures. So we all prayed up for Sunday Mass. However, this is being pre-recorded well before you are listening to it because I'm going to be on the road for almost 2 weeks. Please do pray for my safe travels. I don't like traveling. I'm really tired of some guy from TSA with a blue glove sticking his finger in my collar to see what I'm hiding in there. And it's just disruptive of my whole life. But it's for good cause. So please do pray for me. So I can't talk about the headlines of the week because they haven't happened yet. And I want to save my gift of prophecy for when I really need it. So let's focus on the fact that the world is crazy. And Fulton Sheen was saying, this isn't good. It's the new paganism. We better watch out. And we didn't listen to him. And here we are. And my goodness, this coming Sunday will be the feast of Pentecost, the solemnity of Pentecost. Well, what's that about? And what do you think of when you hear Pentecost? Well, I think back to, I won't even mention the state where this happened, but I was traveling and I found myself at a variation of St. Typicals on the feast of Pentecost. And, you know, the interaction between the priest and the congregation and a liturgy adapted to maximize their participation so that we could be in a fully co-responsible church. The following dialogue took place. I boomed out from the preface, "The Lord be with you." And the people of God and all of their sensus fidelium in having claimed their baptismal dignity responded thunderously. I continued this dialogue of deep, calling unto deep, following with, lift up your hearts, and the people of God as one, exercising their baptismal priesthood, andered with the thunderously, nah, that belongs to me. And then I concluded with, let us give thanks to the Lord our God. And on the feast of Pentecost, when the breath of God, when the life of God descended upon the assembly as tongues of fire, in anticipation of a fully synodal church, the baptized said this. Thanks, vernacular liturgy. We couldn't have done this without you. And I said to myself at the time, this is why the Protestants don't take us seriously. This is why the Muslims are not afraid of us. And this is why when we tell our young people the Eucharist is the source and summit of our lives, they don't believe us because we apparently don't believe it either. So on that Sunday, when we recall, presumably with gratitude, this whole building full of the baptized who probably couldn't tell us, or better said, enumerate the gifts and fruits of the Holy Spirit nor distinguish between the two lists if their lives depended on us. These people had nearly nothing to say. I don't know about you, but I see that as a problem. Remember, our Lord was very, very clear at the Last Supper. He said, look, you think you guys have been praying, but you've been praying before my crucifixion and resurrection. You're going to pray different afterwards. And you're going to pray really different after the Holy Spirit sets its seal on you. You're going to pray not merely as supplicants, certainly not as orphans, not as superstitious schemers like the pagans, but you're going to pray as sons and daughters and heirs of a great kingdom. So how are we doing with that? St. John Chrysostom said that because of the Eucharist and the Holy Spirit, we leave Mass going out into the world as lions breathing fire. So how are we doing with that? My perception is that the people of God, who at least at what I've observed as St. Typicals across the country, is that, well, they drag themselves to the Eucharist, which we're told is the source and summit of our lives. And now we understand because vernacular and participation, and we're just going to continue on this glorious trajectory via synodality. It says so right here, not to mention Eucharistic revival is in the air. Remember that conversation from about 3 years ago? Yeah. So much winning. Where do we go from here? Can we admit that we're in trouble, that we need help? By the way, if you're following the Novus Ordo calendar, the Pauline Rite, we're looking at lectionary 63, Pentecost Sunday, Mass during the day. I'm reminded of a congregation I used to be part of when I lived in Washington, D.C. I lived on Capitol Hill back in the day in a basement apartment. And the congregation used to sing a song and said, if we ever needed the Holy Spirit, Lord, we sure do need it now. And I would just say, amen. We sure do need it now. We need a holy fire. We need the divine breath coming upon us as a strong wind driving our sails. Because I think... a lot of us are stagnant. We're adrift. We don't have a sense of direction. Some of us rightly perceive that we're heading towards the cliff and just don't know what to do about it. So let's do some homework. Let's find a good catechism and look up the gifts and fruits of the Holy Spirit and ask, do I see any of that in my life? And if the answer is not so much, then maybe, just maybe, we have some repenting to do. I think of my friend Father Z, the original Catholic blogger going back to the 90s, he's always saying, go to confession, go to confession, go to confession. And I'm in 100% agreement. Friends, we need the Holy Spirit. As Fulton Sheen made clear, we've got a work to do. God is calling us to put ourselves in his hands so that he could use us as instruments to defeat the new paganism that's affecting the church and the world. Christ will not lose. The question is whether or not we'll have the good sense to allow him to bring us into his victory. And doing nothing, just coasting, that's really not a smart choice. And waiting around for a happy ending isn't a strategy. May God's holy name be praised now and forever. I'm Jesuit Father Robert McTague, your host here today at the Catholic Current. Please do pray for my safe travels in the coming days. And join us on Monday for another episode of the Catholic Current. Great topic, great cast, great guest, great conversation, because that's what we do here every day at the Catholic Current and the Station of the Cross. 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We need to attract the attention of the listeners so that these conversations get the attention they deserve. Take us to your family and friends, we'll take it to the whole world. With the intercession of Our Lady of Mount Carmel, may Almighty God bless you, Father, Son, and Holy Spirit. Go in peace, and please do pray for me, for I am a sinner.

0: Hi, my name is Nathan Wakefield from the St. Thomas More House of Prayer. 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

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By paths unknown I will guide them. 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Gloria Patri et Filio et Spiritui Sancto, sicut erat in principio et nunc et semper,

compassion. 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The Lord does whatever he wills, in heaven, on earth, in the seas. He summons clouds from the ends of the earth, makes lightning produce the rain. From his treasuries he sends forth the wind. The firstborn of the Egyptians he smote, of man and beast alike. Signs and wonders he worked in the midst of your land, O Egypt, against Pharaoh and all his servants. Nations in their greatness he struck,

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We should be grateful to the Lord our God for putting us to the test as he did our forefathers. Recall how he dealt with Abraham and how he tried Isaac, and all that happened to Jacob in Syrian Mesopotamia while he was tending the flocks of Laban, his mother's brother. Not for vengeance did the Lord put them in the crucible to try their hearts, nor has he done so with us. It is by way of admonition that he chastises those who are close to him. Sing

us and to remember his holy covenant. This was the oath he swore to our father Abraham, to set us free from the hands of our enemies, free to worship him without fear, holy and righteous in his sight, all the days of our life. You, my child, shall be called the prophet of the Most High, for you will go before the Lord to prepare his ways,

Because Christ hears and saves those who hope in him, let us pray. We praise you, Lord, we hope in you. We thank you because you are rich in mercy and for the abundant love with which you have loved us. We praise you, Lord, we hope in you. With the Father, you are always at work in the world. Make all things new through the power of your Holy Spirit. We praise you, Lord, we hope in you. Open our eyes in the eyes of our brothers to see your wonders this day. We praise you, Lord, we hope in you. You call us today to your service. Make us stewards of your many gifts.

In heaven, give us this day our daily bread, and forgive us our trespasses, as we forgive those who trespass against us. And lead us not into temptation, but deliver us from evil. O God, Father of mercies, whose only begotten Son, as he hung upon the cross, chose the Blessed Virgin Mary his mother to be our mother also, grant, we pray, that with her loving help, your church may be more fruitful day by day, and exulting in the holiness of her children, may draw to her embrace all the families of the peoples. Through our Lord Jesus Christ, your Son, who lives and reigns with you in the unity of the Holy Spirit, God forever and ever. Amen. Dominus nos benedicat, et ab omni malo defendat, et ad vitam per...

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1: I was talking to a doctor in Los Angeles who is head of a Catholic hospital, and I said, how are the sisters? Are they faithful? Are they keeping to their religious life? Or are any of them leaving? He said, not one single nun has left in all of these years. And he said, you know the reason why. He said, they are very close to the sick. They are not just administrators, not just running the hospital. He said, they're with the suffering Christ. And when we see these suffering people, the only consolation that there is, just simply to see that they are in some way prolonging the passion of Christ. Even though there's unhappiness for a moment, our blessed Lord prayed that the cup would pass, but it did not. Father, if it be possible, let it pass. But then, not my will, but thine be done. And there is a woman writer of philosophical books and treatises on Grecian philosophy, who has written this poem. Here and here alone it is given thee to suffer for God's sake. In other worlds we shall more perfectly serve him and love him, praise him, work for him, grow near and nearer him with all delight. But then we shall not any more be called to suffer, which is our appointment here. Canst thou not suffer then 1 hour or two? If he should call thee from thy cross today, say, it is finished. That hard cross of thine for which thou prayest for deliverance, thinkest thou not some passion of regret would overcome thee? Thou would say, so soon? Let me go back and suffer yet a while, or patiently. I have not yet praised God. And this is the way we will feel for not having consciously continued the hour. And continuing it, not by seeking suffering. We are not to do that. As a matter of fact, what I am giving to you in this retreat is the sacramental, symbolic side of victimhood. And what is it? It's the holy hour. That is all that we're asked to do. If God gives us other kinds, well, that is holy in his hands. But the hour is the sacramental evidence of our incorporation to his passion and death. And as Mrs. Hamilton says, this is the only place we can ever continue the passion. And as someone else has put it poetically, not all the crosses are on hills against the livid sky. Not all the riven hands are scarred, not all the pierced hearts die. We face 1,000 little deaths that none may see or guess. What scaring wounds we hide beneath our body's loveliness. The little song that missed its way. Love, patient and unclaimed. Old scornful words whose memory still turns us sick and chained. A smile that flicked a scorpion lash. Gray eyes that did not heed. The friend beloved and leaned upon who failed us in our need. Not all the crosses are on hills. And oh God, keep in sight those who come down from Calvary with hands unscarred and white. So much for the conscious suffering. Now for the unconscious. I have been officially in mission work for 16 years. I will always be in it, by intent and by love. And one of the problems that one discusses is that of the pagans, their salvation. I'm not speaking of pagans in our own civilization where there's ample opportunity to hear the word of God. But how are the heathen saved? I know all the theological answers. Baptism of desire and the like. But they've never impressed me as being very practical. But believe me, when you travel around the world, and in Latin America you see poor people fighting scavengers for the food in the garbage heaps, when you see 250,000 people a night sleeping in the streets of Calcutta, when you see below the 30th parallel, runs around the world, raising it slightly above charity, above China, to see all of the poverty, pain, suffering beneath that line, and the affluence above it. When you see all the sufferings in the world, you walk the streets of India and see starving babies strapped to the backs of starving mothers, you come away saying, I never saw so many Christs in my life. Unconscious Christ. Well, they do not know him. No, not consciously. But believe me, he set his hand upon them. And on the last day, when our blessed Lord will say, I was hungry, I was thirsty, I was naked, I was in prison, I was homeless. The naked and the homeless will say, when did you see us? When you did it to the least of me, least of my brethren, you did it unto me. Christ is in their suffering and in their pain. This is how he's continuing his passion. Let there be then a changed outlook on the world. Just as it takes faith to see the Eucharist behind the species of bread, so it takes faith to look behind a suffering body and see the suffering Christ. But this is what our faith commits us to. Today, I grant you, we speak much of Christ. He has become rather popular, though we have Jesus Christ superstar. On the stage, glorious in Reynolds' wrap, songs are sung to him to make him forget that he's suffering but without a resurrection. This is Jesus Christ superstar. Is that what he is? The superstar is a star above his dressing room. The media of communication, the press, are anxious to be in touch with him. He's popular. Was our blessed Lord a superstar? Indeed, he was not. All of the important people of civilization and culture refused to have anything to do with him, and they chucked him out of the city into a garbage heap. Who is Christ? He is not the superstar. He is the superscar. And that is the way he was recognized. Magdalene recognized him that way as she saw the red livid marks of nails. And much more glory to Thomas than we give him. Poor Thomas is always condemned as a doubter. But there was something noble about Thomas. For when they said that Christ was risen, Thomas said, I will not believe unless I can see some signs of love. The only kind of love that I will understand is not just sensitivity training, not effective erotic love. The only love that I understand is someone who can love me enough to suffer for me. And until I can see some scars on his hands and on his feet, I will not believe. And the Lord appeared and said to Thomas, put thy finger here into my hands and thy hands into my side. And be not incredulous, but believing. This is the Christ that we need today. If we have never sought thee, we seek thee now. Thine eyes burn through the dark, our only stars. We must have sight of thorn pricks on thy brow. We must have thee, O Jesus of the scar. The heavens frighten us. They are too calm. In all the universe we have no place. Our wounds are hurting us. Where is thy balm? Lord Jesus, by thy scars we claim thy grace. If when the doors are shut thou drawest near, only reveal those hands, that side of thine. We know today what wounds are. Have no fear. Show us thy scars. We know the countersign. The other gods were strong, but thou wast weak. They rose, but thou didst stumble to a throne.

0: joyful mysteries of the Holy Rosary with Mother Angelica and the nuns of Our Lady of the Angels Monastery.
1: In the name of the Father, and of the Son, and of the Holy Spirit. Amen. I believe in God, the Father Almighty, creator of heaven and earth, and in Jesus Christ, his only Son, our Lord, who was conceived by the Holy Spirit, born of the Virgin Mary, suffered under Pontius Pilate, was crucified, died, and was buried. He descended into hell. The third day he rose again from the dead. He ascended into heaven and sits at the right hand of God, the Father Almighty, from whence he shall come to judge the living

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0: Renunciation.
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0: Our Father, who art in heaven, hallowed be

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Blessed art thou among women, and blessed is the fruit of thy womb, Jesus.

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1: Holy Mary,
0: the Lord is with thee. Blessed art thou among women, and blessed is the fruit of thy womb, Jesus.
1: Holy Mary, Mother of God, pray for us sinners now and at the hour of our death. Amen.
0: Hail Mary, full of grace, the Lord is with thee. Blessed art thou amongst women, and blessed is the fruit of thy womb.

0: 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Blessed art thou amongst women, and blessed is the fruit of thy womb, Jesus.
1: Holy Mary, Mother of God, pray for us sinners, now and at the hour of our death. Amen.
0: Hail Mary, full of grace, the Lord is with thee. Blessed art thou among women, and blessed

0: the Lord is with thee. Blessed art thou among women, and blessed is the fruit of thy womb, Jesus. Father, and to the Son, and to the Holy Spirit.
1: As it was in the beginning, is now, and ever shall be, world without end. Amen.
0: O my Jesus,
1: forgive us our sins, save us from the fires of hell, and lead all souls to heaven, especially those in most need of thy mercy.
0: The second joyful mystery, the Visitation.
2: What impulse of love made you hurry to visit your cousin Elizabeth, kind mother? At a moment when you had every right to rest in the jubilant news that you would be the mother of the Messiah, you left the place of your exaltation.
0: Our Father, who art in heaven, hallowed be thy name, thy kingdom come, thy will be done on earth as it is in heaven.
1: Give us

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0: the Nativity.
1: We look with wonder at the wisdom of God as the promised woman gives birth to the promised Messiah in a cold cave. Sweet Mother, we want to take our place with the shepherds to tell Jesus of our love and gratitude.
0: Our Father, who art in heaven, hallowed be thy name, thy kingdom come, thy will be done on earth as it is in heaven.

0: of grace, the Lord is with thee. Blessed art thou among women, and blessed is the fruit of thy womb, Jesus. Hail Mary, full of grace, the Lord is with thee. Blessed art thou among women, and blessed is the fruit of thy womb, Jesus.
1: Holy Mary, Mother of God, pray for us sinners now and at the hour of our death. Amen.
0: Hail Mary, full of grace, the Lord is with thee. Blessed art thou among women, and blessed is the fruit of thy womb, Jesus.
1: Holy Mary, Mother of God, pray for us sinners now and at the hour of our death. Amen.
0: Hail Mary, full of grace, the Lord is with thee. Blessed art thou among women, and blessed is the fruit of thy womb, Jesus.
1: Holy Mary, Mother of God, pray for us sinners now and at the hour of our death. Amen.
0: Hail Mary, full of grace, the Lord is with thee. Blessed art thou amongst women, and blessed is the fruit of thy womb.

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0: Our Father, who art in heaven, hallowed be thy name. Thy kingdom come, thy will be done on earth as it is in heaven.

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0: 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Jesus. 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
1: Kind Mother, we cannot conceive the agony of your pure heart as you looked for your child for 3 days.
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0: Oh, my Jesus.
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0: has remained always with us. Of the Father and the Son and the Holy Spirit.
1: Amen. Please join us in praying the morning offering. In the name of the Father and of the Son and of the Holy Spirit. Amen. O Jesus, through the Immaculate Heart of Mary, I offer you my prayers, works, joys, and sufferings of this day. For all the intentions of your Sacred Heart, in union with the holy sacrifice of the Mass throughout the world, in reparation for my sins, for the intentions of all my relatives and friends, and in particular for the intentions of the Holy Father this month. In the name of the Father, and of the Son, and of the Holy Spirit, amen.
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2: In nomine Patris et Filii et Spiritus Sancti. Amen. Today, the Feast of Our Lady on Saturdays, as I mentioned, we're doing a votive mass of Our Lady Help of Christians. I think a very important title or idea or feast for us to keep in mind these days especially. It's an ancient title for Our Lady used since very early in the church. I think the earliest recorded usage is by St. John Chrysostom sometime in the 4th century. So it is of antiquity. But the feast of Our Lady Help of Christians was not actually instituted until, was it the 1800s? This is by Paul the VII. Is that right? Pius the VII. There we go. This is after his difficulties during the French Revolution in the late 1700s. He was imprisoned by Napoleon for 7 years, from 1808 to 1814. This is obviously during the Napoleonic Wars. And finally, he was released and sent back to Rome. And after being imprisoned for, 6 years, he arrived back in Rome today, the 24th of May. And then in thanksgiving for that, a year later, he instituted this feast, Our Lady Help of Christians, to commemorate both his return and the defeat of Napoleon and an end to the French Revolution. And that the French Revolution, that was probably the death of Christendom as it was known in the Middle Ages, as the glory of Christendom, the medieval Europe, the papacy, the Catholic kings. So the revolution probably could be seen as just the disastrous end to all of that, and really ushering in the modern era where the Catholic Church has never really recovered her status in the social sphere. Like, we don't know what it's like. We don't know what it was like to live in a Catholic world or even a Catholic society. We've never known that. We've grown up in a Protestant society. Now we're growing up in a secular society, an atheistic society, regressing into a pagan society. It was the Catholic, the author, Sigrid Undset. She was a Norwegian or something like that. And she researched the Middle Ages to write her books. One of her famous ones is Kristin Lavrin's Daughter, a classic work. And she said, if you want to know what the Middle Ages were like, just look around you in the world today and take away everything you don't like. That was the Middle Ages. And we just don't understand that. But the civilizing effect that the Catholic Church has on mankind is just beyond compare. We take for granted people in the world today. As long as you just, do good to others, and there's this philanthropic idea, this altruistic idea of being good to people and wanting to do what's good and just kind of living a happy life. The world was not like that before Christ. It was not like that at all. That is a Christian idea that the entire world has and thinks, oh, yeah, that's just, everybody has that. That's just what you understand by nature. Not true. That's what happens to a world after it's been conquered by Christ. Even after they've dethroned him, there's still those residual effects. But Our Lady Help of Christians, and that is the help of Christians in whatever capacity, from all enemies, we could say foreign and domestic, from enemies outside the church, from enemies inside the church, from enemies outside my soul, and from enemies inside my soul. Me, right? Who's our worst enemy? Ourselves. We are our own worst enemies. And we ask Our Lady Help of Christians, help me, help protect me from me, right? From my own evil desires and so on. We have to be aware of that, is that we are very often what we need help from. And this is why I would say we seek to conform our lives to the life of Christ. And the way we do that is when we do our spiritual reading, which everybody should be doing, we conform our mind to the spiritual authors. I've been thinking about this recently in that, you know, people oftentimes they'll read the old works of literature, the old saints, and they'll think, oh, well, that's not true, or that was that, or this was this kind of modern idea that we know better now than the saints back then. And, you know, Teresa of Avila, John of the Cross, you know, they meant well. Alphonsus Liguori preached too much about hell. You know, we know better now. That's not the way we do it. We conform our minds to what they wrote and said, okay, they didn't write these things without good reason. And if I don't understand something about what they wrote, it's probably not the saint who has a problem. It's probably me. I am probably the one who has a problem. So I need to work and work at it and ask God to help enlighten my mind so I can understand properly, right? So I can let the saints pass judgment on my mind and not the other way around. That's one of the helps that we ask from Our Lady. Another one, I would say this. She will always provide support to us if we ask and if we are prepared and willing to suffer even as she suffered. There are two kinds, we could say this, two kinds of suffering along the way of the cross. And we think that, okay, the way of the cross, you must follow and imitate Christ and be willing to suffer insults and abuse and pain and hardship. I have to be willing to suffer that. That's true. How did Our Lady suffer? Was she scourged? No. Was she crowned with thorns? No. Was she spit upon and mocked? No. Was she crucified? No. Would she rather have traded with Christ? Yes, she would have. Her suffering, in a certain sense, for her was worse. If she could have taken the place of Christ and spared him that suffering, she absolutely would have done it. And so there is a suffering that we have to be willing to suffer, and that is watching the body of Christ suffer and not be able to do anything about it. We have to accept that is a suffering which we must endure. Similar to St. Peter, he was rebuked by our Lord in Matthew chapter 16 for wanting to spare Christ suffering. And this is right after our Lord told him, who do you say that I am? And St. Peter says, you are the Christ, the Son of the living God. And our Lord praises him. Blessed are you, Simon Bar-Yonah. Flesh and blood has not revealed this to thee, but my Father is heaven. And I say unto you, the gates of hell will not prevail, and so on. And you are Peter, and upon this rock I will build my church. He praises Peter. And then just a few lines later in that very same chapter, our Lord says, the Son of Man must go down to Jerusalem and be handed over and crucified and killed and so on. And St. Peter says, took our Lord aside. Lord, this must not happen to you. And he to whom our Lord had just said, blessed are you, you are the rock, I will build my church. Christ says to him, get behind me, Satan. For trying to prevent harm to the body of Christ. It is part of God's plan that his church will suffer. He himself will suffer, and we must be willing to accept that. That is a suffering, and we ask Our Lady to intercede, and why don't you do something about the church, and something about our bad bishops and that, and the answer may be, this is the will of my Son. The body of Christ must suffer. Then the Son of Man must be scourged and handed over to the Gentiles and crucified. And then he will rise again. And so, when we ask Our Lady for help, she is the help of Christians. Some of the help we're asking may be, do what you can, right? Intercede for us to relieve us of this suffering, to remove this suffering on the outside, or help us by increasing our capacity for suffering on the inside. Give us the understanding, the patience, the fortitude, the courage, the faith that we need to continue enduring the passion of Christ, his scourging, his crucifixion, his crowning the thorns, and so on. We always have to understand that. There's two kinds of help that we're looking for, and relieving our suffering is only one kind, 50%. The other 50%, increasing my capacity for suffering. So let us pray for that, right? Often it takes great courage and great faith to expand our horizons, like I said. Don't try to conform God to my way of thinking, but I've got to continually be expanding my mind to accept what God is allowing and permitting under his divine providence. But when we do that, all things become bearable, and we can endure anything with peace of soul. So let us ask Our Lady for her intercession to gain us that grace, that understanding. God bless you all. In the name of the Father, and the Son, and the Holy Ghost. Amen.
1: 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Our next sermon is entitled, Only She Can Help Us. Fatima and the Fight for Life and Marriage.
3: In the name of the Father, and of the Son, and of the Holy Ghost, amen. She alone will be able to help. Only she can help you. In this month of October, the month of the Rosary, we're reminded of Our Lady's words at Fatima. Pray the rosary every day in order to obtain peace in the world and the end of the war. The power of this prayer, of the rosary, literally has the power to end wars. As we see more and more wars breaking out in the world today, as with our good actions, as well as our sin, even if it's behind closed doors, we know it has effects on the whole world. One of the reasons we're currently in this chastisement, in which as Saint Alphonsus Liguori tells us, God so reluctantly punishes us, is the sins attacking life, abortion, euthanasia, and contraception. And of course, marriage and the family being attacked, again through abortion, contraception, and the legalization of same-sex marriage. To give just a few disturbing stats, on the website worldometer.info, it states that there are 73 million induced abortions every year, which corresponds to about 200,000 abortions every day. In the U.S. alone, since the legalization of abortion, it's claimed over 63 million lives. In India, over 100 million. And in China, over 336 million. If we look at that website, there's a counter on it. It shows a live count of abortions. Terrifying. The number just keeps going up and up. But to give us some hope, to show that the fight is worth fighting, as of course it is, the numbers are declining. We've heard abortions should be safe, legal, and rare. Well, we know they're none of those things. They're not safe for the mother, and they're certainly not safe for the baby. Unfortunately, they are legal. In our state of New Jersey, being one of the worst. And finally, they're not rare, as per the stats we just heard. Not only that, marriage is being attacked. Half of marriages end in divorce. There's the legalization of civil unions. And why? Because kids are being taught in school that it's okay. They see it all over the media, even in kids' shows. And again, the horrific abortion numbers worldwide. Sadly, life is being attacked at every stage. But only she can help you. Only Our Lady, who is the destroyer of all heresies. We even have so-called Catholics believing in the lies. Catholics for choice, which of course doesn't exist. Saying, well, there's other issues you have to consider when voting. That you can't be a one-issue voter. Well, guess what? There's no other issue to consider if you don't have life. None of those issues are relevant without a life to apply them to. Then you have people saying you have to trust the science. Doctors lying to mothers and fathers of their babies, saying it's just tissue. But it's in our dogma. No Catholic can deny this. That life begins at conception. That's why there's no such thing as Catholics for choice. Because we know the moment Our Lady said yes, the angel Gabriel knelt. Abortion then is an attack on the incarnation itself. Because it reaches into the Holy of Holies, in the womb, where the action of God meets the action of man. And that is torn out in an abortion. Our Lord said, whoever receives one child such as this in my name receives me. And so in a single cell, our Lord was fully God and fully man. We have to question, how can a Catholic go to Mass on the Annunciation and be pro-abortion? But this debate ends in the declaration of the dogma of the Immaculate Conception by Pius IX, who said, we declare and pronounce and define that the doctrine which holds that the Most Blessed Virgin Mary, in the first instant of her conception, by a singular grace and privilege granted by the Almighty God, in view of the merits of Jesus Christ, the Savior of the human race, was preserved free from all stain of original sin, is a doctrine revealed by God, and therefore to be believed firmly and constantly by all the faithful. At the moment of her conception, she was given her soul. And we know the Church only celebrates two conceptions. March 25th, the Annunciation, where the Word was made flesh. And of course, December 8th, the Immaculate Conception. The Catechism of the Church states that human life must be treated from conception as a person. Pope Benedict XVI stated, from the moment of its conception, life must be guarded with the greatest care. Pope Francis has flat out said it. Abortion is murder, and it's like hiring a hitman. What else can it be in the mother's womb? The same people who trust science, but how about basic logic? When a woman and man are joined, what else can it be? Can't be a cat. It can't be a dog. It can only be a human. Now, of course, we need to pray for those who have had an abortion, that they repent and come to receive God's mercy. And the same with all those who commit sins against life. But we look to another great sin of our times, euthanasia, known under the guise of mercy killing. But to that we ask, what about redemptive suffering? What about saving souls, your own and others? What about carrying your cross and accepting the pains of death? Could it be that though we don't understand God's plan, it's far better than ours? That suffering united to His is never wasted, but is in fact one of the greatest means to save our souls and others. Our Lord told St. Faustina, I have need of your suffering, my daughter. And though it's difficult, each of us must see great value in suffering, even for our loved ones. But another great evil against life is contraception. When in office, one of our presidents did a study and found that 98% of Catholic couples either have or are currently using contraception. Of course, some of these pills are abortifacients, as well as cause so many health problems. St. John Paul II wrote in his encyclical, The Gospel of Life, that despite their differences of nature and moral gravity, contraception and abortion are often closely connected as fruits of the same tree. He went on to say, we are in fact faced by an objective conspiracy against life involving even international institutions engaged in encouraging and carrying out actual campaigns to make contraception, sterilization, and abortion widely available. Nor can it be denied that the mass media are often implicated in this conspiracy by lending credit to that culture which presents recourse to contraception, sterilization, abortion, and even euthanasia as a mark of progress and a victory of freedom, while depicting as enemies of freedom and progress those positions which are unreservedly pro-life. And so it's not just abortion that should be banned, it's contraception as well. And why? Because so few couples are truly ready for marriage. Simply because they don't understand the primary reason for marriage is procreation. Should God grant them children? And the unitive aspect is secondary. But today these have been reversed by so many. Simple rule for couples getting married today. If they're not ready to have children, then they're not ready to get married. The procreative element must come above the unitive. And while the unitive is very important, it does not trump the procreative. The purpose of marriage is children, if God grants it. Again, a gift. And how many can have children? And that's their sacrifice to God. And many of them are given the blessing, choosing to adopt children. Or how many, even Catholics, ridicule big families? How often we've heard to big families, another child, as if it's a bad thing. How dare anyone ask couples the question, being generous with the gift of life? Our Lord said in the garden, be fruitful and multiply. Well, Scripture is clear. Children are a blessing. As David says in the Psalms, "Lo, sons are a heritage from the Lord, the fruit of the womb, a reward. Like arrows in the hand of a warrior are the sons of one's youth. Happy is the man who has his quiver full of them. He shall not be put to shame when he speaks with his enemies at the gate." Of course, it's difficult to be married and have children. No doubt, very difficult. But God has been providing since the beginning of time and will continue to do so if families follow his plan. People often say, "Well, it's harder now." But please tell me, was it not hard, maybe even more difficult, for St. Catherine of Siena's parents, of whom she was the 23rd out of the 24th child, where you couldn't go to the store to get food, where everything was hand-washed, and where there were no disposable diapers? Or how about St. Therese's parents, Saints Louis and Zelie Martin, who had 9 children, and 4 of them which died very young? One of her neighbors told her that it would be better if she didn't have all those children, telling Zelie that she had suffered for nothing. To which Zelie, a true Catholic mother, responded to her,

0: The fact is that the few temporary anxieties and pains which I endured can never be compared to the eternal happiness of my little ones in heaven. No couple will ever say when they die, "I wish I had less children." Saints Louis and Zelie, along with so many Catholic mothers and fathers, have known for centuries that life is a gift, and the mission of each parent is to populate heaven, to give the world saints. Life is precious at every stage, and we must defend it by our prayers, by our example, and by boldly proclaiming the truth of our faith. As one author rightly said, after the Blessed Sacrament, the most precious thing is your neighbor. If only every person knew the gift of life, if only you knew the gift of God, as our Lord said. But we know only she can help us, only Our Lady. To put an end to this current chastisement which we're in, we must follow Our Lady's plan at Fatima, which can be remembered by the acronym CROSS. The C, in that we're to consecrate ourselves to Our Lady. The R, that we're to pray the rosary every day. The O, in that we're to offer up our sufferings and sacrifices to God. The S, in that we're to wear the brown scapular. And finally, the last S, in that we're to do the first five Saturday devotion. Only then will we see the triumph of the Immaculate Heart. Only then will we see this body count diminish to nothing. Only then will the rivers of blood of the innocents cease to flow, and the world will populate and flourish. God's people will be fruitful and multiply with good Catholic marriages in families that cease to discard their eldest members. It will be an era of unprecedented peace and an age of life. Everyone who is pro-life, then, must be pro-Fatima. For it's only by fulfilling these conditions will this scourge ultimately end. There is only one solution. Let me be clear. Babies will continue to be killed until enough Catholics respond to the demands of Fatima. Our Lord told Lucia that he wants the victory to be his mother's. He wants the whole world to see this end by the triumph of her heart. That's it. Only she can help us. If every pro-lifer became devoted to the Fatima message, perhaps that alone will be enough to see life win. Life and marriage truly win. In the name of the Father, and of the Son, and of the Holy Ghost, amen.
1: 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Our next sermon is entitled, A Day with Mary, Our Lady Help of Christians.
2: In the name of the Father, and of the Son, and of the Holy Spirit. Amen. Hail Mary, full of grace, the Lord is with thee. Blessed art thou amongst women, and blessed is the fruit of thy womb, Jesus. Our Lady, Mediatrix of all graces. In the name of the Father, and of the Son, and of the Holy Spirit. Amen. Our Lord Jesus,

0: reminded his disciples, "If they persecuted me, they will persecute you." And part of our inheritance as Christians is to not be very much liked by the world. And we can see this throughout history, in which Christians have been persecuted for their love and their faith in Christ. And we see this, of course, with the apostles. Almost all of them were put to death because of their faith in Christ. St. Peter was crucified upside down. Saint Paul was beheaded. And all the other apostles faced similar or various types of martyrdom. And certainly throughout history, Christians have been persecuted for their faith in Christ. And in this we see that even in persecution, we must find our consolation and our strength, both in the cross and in Our Lady. Why do I mention this? Because perhaps we see a great evil unfolding now in the countries of Iraq and Syria, and even in Nigeria, in which Christians are being once again persecuted for their faith, and horrific things are being done to them because they are Christians and followers of Christ. There is nothing new under the sun. Many Franciscans were beheaded because they were proclaiming and preaching Christ in the lands of the Mohammedans to seek their conversion. And certainly we know many Christians, missionaries and so forth, also met the same fate in proclaiming Christ. It's important for us to be reminded at this time to pray for our brothers and sisters who are suffering persecution for their faith in Christ, that we can assist them and help them by our prayers, that they do not abandon the faith, first of all. We are reminded that under no circumstance may we ever deny our faith, even under pain and torture. We may not deny our faith in Christ. And it's important for us to recognize that to apostatize or deny our faith is a grave sin. There was a case recently in Syria, I believe, where a Christian was made to convert, and he converted to Islam. But right after his conversion, they beheaded him still. That's a terrible way to die, denying your faith. And still to die that type of death. Why do I talk about this? Because we need to be reminded that we must always be faithful to Jesus, and we must never deny our faith, no matter what we come up against, even torture and death. And that we must pray for our brothers and sisters who are suffering at this time because of their faith in Christ. But with this, we must recognize that God does not abandon us, and Our Lady does not abandon us, and that Our Lady will give us the strength and courage, if God should will, we should suffer persecution for our faith. That Our Lady is the key for us to stand firm and steadfast in our faith to the end. She is the mediatrix of all graces, and the grace to persevere to the end is also a grace that Our Lady gives us. And in fact, St. Alphonsus Liguori said that is a grace we should pray for every day, the grace of final perseverance in faith, that we will never deny our faith, and that we will persevere until death. And he even goes so far as to say that that's a grace that's only obtained by praying for it. that we have to pray for the grace of final perseverance until death. I also wanted to tie in what Our Lady said at Fatima. She said to the children in one of her apparitions, she said to the children, continue to say the rosary every day in honor of Our Lady of the Rosary to obtain peace for the world and the end of the war. At that time, World War I was raging. But Our Lady is reminding us in these words, if we want peace, if we want an end to these conflicts, we must pray the rosary in her honor. But then Our Lady said something else, which is even more stupendous. She said, tell the people to pray the rosary every day to Our Lady of the Rosary to obtain peace for the world and the end to the war, for she alone can save it. She alone can save it, she said. Our Lady alone has the power to intercede to bring an end to all the evils we see happening. She alone has that power to intercede before the throne of God. But God wants us to cooperate in bringing this to an end by praying for peace, by praying for an end to war. And this is why Our Lady is the mediatrix of all graces. She's even the mediatrix for the grace of peace in the world. And we must also assist in this by praying the rosary. And it's a key for us to understand right now. We might think that we can do nothing to help the world situation. We might think that we are helpless, but that's a lie. The most important thing is to pray the rosary, because only Our Lady will bring an end to this. She alone can bring an end to the evils we see in the world. And it's so important for us to recognize that every rosary I say plays a part in bringing this evil to an end, and that we need to be generous in praying the rosary and offering our rosaries to Our Lady and asking Our Lady to protect those who are being persecuted and to give us that courage and faith as well to proclaim Christ until death. Our Lady has been known throughout history under a very special title, the help of Christians. Wherever Christians have been persecuted, Our Lady is their help and their refuge. And so too in our times, we must see Our Lady is the help of Christians, because we too need her help. We see godlessness and so many evils all around us. And we need her help that we don't become enslaved to sin, that we don't become indifferent to sin, that we don't become lukewarm to sin, but that we recognize to the evil of sin and to remain faithful to Jesus, even to be mocked or laughed at or to be persecuted by those who we live with or work with. Our Lady is also our help and refuge to persevere in these times of secularism and godlessness, in being faithful to her Son. And of course we see that at the foot of the cross, it's interesting, all the apostles left but John. All the apostles were afraid. They were afraid that they were going to be imprisoned or crucified with Jesus. But John the apostle was there. And the fathers of the church say Our Lady was the one who gave him that courage to stand there firmly at the foot of the cross. That she gave him that courage not to flee and hide, but to stand there under his Lord and Savior to give witness to his faith in Jesus Christ. And so too does Our Lady give us that grace to stand firm and courageous in our faith. no matter what we may face, no matter what we may undergo, she gives us that grace to be faithful to the end. And so we're reminded today to pray for the grace of final perseverance, that I never deny my faith, that I persevere in my faith until death. We're reminded today to pray the rosary for peace, because only Our Lady can obtain it, that we can truly have a part in bringing an end to the evils we see unfolding in the world by praying the rosary and begging Our Lady, the mediatrix of all graces, to intercede for an end to the evils we see unfolding. And as well, we pray to Our Lady for that grace to persevere until the end. One of the words that Our Lady said at Fatima at the very beginning, she said, I will never forsake you. My Immaculate Heart will be your refuge and the road that will lead to you to God. We may think that we're abandoned. We may think that we're all alone, but Our Lady will never abandon us. It's interesting, the American journalist Jim Foley, who was beheaded, he was a devout Catholic, and he actually prayed the rosary when he was in prison. He didn't have a rosary, but he was imprisoned also in Libya. He prayed the rosary, he said, on his knuckles, using his fingers to do the Hail Marys, and he said that it gave him great peace. So even in the midst of such isolation and separation from family or native country or loved ones, Our Lady is with us. God is with us. We must never be afraid. We must never think that God will abandon us or Our Lady. As Our Lady said, I will never forsake you, to give us that reminder that we're never alone, that help is always there to assist us. And then she said, my Immaculate Heart will be your refuge. We need a refuge to fly to for protection, and Our Lady is that refuge of the tempest, of the vomit of this world, the godlessness, the indifference, the secularism, and also the rejection of all that is holy and true. We need a refuge because we can easily be affected by the mentality of the world and adopt the same mentality. But Our Lady is our refuge, to remain faithful, to remain strong, to remain courageous in following her Son. Even if I should be the only one who follows Jesus, so be it. If I'm the only one that will follow Jesus, I'm going to follow him to the very end, no matter what others think of me or say of me. And Our Lady gives us that strength, that courage to do so, for she is our refuge. In the midst of trials, in the midst of temptations, in the midst of suffering, she is our refuge to give us courage and strength. And finally, she said, my Immaculate Heart will be the road that will lead you to God. Our Lady is the safe, sure way to heaven. As St. Alphonsus Liguori said, no one who is a child of Mary will go to hell. So powerful is Mary's intercession before the throne of God that God denies her nothing that she asks for. She is the prayer omnipotent, that all her prayers are answered by God because he refuses her nothing, who is his mother. And so let us today rejoice that God has given us so loving, so tender, so caring a mother to watch over us, and that she will never leave us or abandon us, even in the midst of trials and difficulties, but help us to remain steadfast and firm to the end, no matter what we may have to suffer for our faith, no matter what we may have to undergo, that she will be there with us to give us that strength and courage to persevere to the very end. She who is our refuge and the help of Christians. In the name of the Father, and of the Son, and the Holy Spirit.
1: We hope you enjoyed that sermon entitled, A Day with Mary, Our Lady Help of Christians. Our Our final sermon for today is entitled, Mary, Help of Christians.
2: 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We all need help. 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Help to fulfill God's will, help to be holy, help to be good, help to avoid temptation to sin. We need help in every way, because we can't be good, but we can't even do anything without God's help. As our Lord said, without me you can do nothing. So how much more are we, you know, totally in need of God's help? And because we receive God's help through Our Lady in everything, God doesn't do anything except through Our Lady, because she's the mediatrix of all grace, and all help is grace from God. So we need all help from Our Lady. So we have to go to Our Lady to get all help to do anything. See, we are so dependent on Our Lady in that way. And we can't get help unless we ask for it. And how many things should we ask for? As many as you want. As many things as you want, you ask for. The saints were constantly praying for everything, constantly asking for help. And then when they got it, they're constantly thanking God, dedicating themselves to thankfulness. As St. Paul says, we should dedicate ourselves to thankfulness. And when we receive so many things from God, which we do, and so many answered prayers, we have so much to thank God for. But we need to really be in the habit of help, asking for help all the time, over and over, asking for help to grow in virtue and that charity to our neighbor, patience and forgiveness and kindness and meekness and all the help that we need personally for our humility and overcoming our anger and growing in love for God and prayer and purity and all the virtues for ourselves. And it depends on whether you want to be a saint or not. If you don't want to be a saint, then why ask for things? If you want to be a saint and you have all these high standards and you have all these things that you want, you're going to be asking for a lot of things. If you're spiritually greedy, you will ask for more and more treasures and graces from God. If you're kind of spiritually stingy, or if you really don't have any great strong desires, then you won't ask for very much. The saints always ask for very much. Ask and you will receive. Ask a lot and you will receive a lot. Ask a little and you will receive a little. Ask a lot and you will become more and more holy and more full of God's grace, more and more like our Lord and our Lady. So one of the reasons why you don't ask is because you don't want, you don't have any strong desires, you don't have these strong, high goals for yourself. You have a high goal, you will ask for much, and you will ask for big things, ask for great things. And that's what we need to be motivated for high standards of holiness. And if we do, we will ask for great things, and God will give us great things because He wants to. He is very generous, and He wants us to be very holy. And so we need to ask for those things, ask for great things, not for prideful reasons, but because we want to give much to God, and we want to do as much as we can for Him and for our neighbor. Another reason why we don't ask for things is because we are full of pride. We're full of self-sufficiency. I can do it myself. I don't, you know, God has given me two arms and two legs and given me this brain or whatever the talents that I may have. And so I'm satisfied with that. I get my things done. And why do I need to keep asking for things? Because we want them to be the best we can. We want to do the best we can, and we won't want to be trusting in ourselves, having confidence in ourselves. We want to trust in God and get rid of our pride and self-sufficiency and be totally dependent on God, be like children who are constantly asking for help from their parents for everything, to know everything, to do everything, for support and help and encouragement and strength. We ask for help for those reasons. And so whatever it is that's preventing us from asking for help from God very often, if it's our pride or our lack of desire and standards, high standards, then we need to change that and turn to Our Lady, help of Christians, make Our Lady happy. She wants to help us more than we want to be helped. And she is that mother full of love and eager desire, strong desire to help us in every way. So let us satisfy her.

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1: 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We hope you will join us again next time for Sermons for Everyday Living. Have a blessed day.

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1: Hi, my name is Nathan Wakefield from the St. Thomas More House of Prayer. 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
2: Rochester area weather, the temp 58 degrees, and it's cloudy. The wind is from the northwest at 4 miles per hour with some drizzle. The forecast for this morning, cloudy with light wind. Rain is likely. The temp about 59. This afternoon, a few clouds and somewhat breezy. The temp 69 degrees. Then this evening, cloudy with some wind, about 64 degrees. That's the weather brought to you by iCatholicMobile.com.
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4: As soon as we begin to speak about love, we have to make some clarifications because love has been redefined by our fallen world. 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

0: It's time to rise right, giving you the latest news and information to start your day, plus bold, lively discussion about the church, the world, and issues affecting you and your family, all through a Catholic lens. Get up on the right side. Rise right.
1: May the holy names of Jesus and Mary be blessed now and forever. Good morning. You're listening to Rise Right on the Station of the Cross Catholic Media Network. Jake Kraft here with Sarah Kane on this Memorial Day morning. Good morning to you, Sarah.
2: Good morning to you too as well, Jake. Happy to join you on a day that is both oddly celebratory and also solemn.
1: Yes, there's a lot of kind of mixed emotions on a day like today, and we're going to get into that. We're going to get into the historical origin of Memorial Day and the reason for the season, so to speak. It's not just a great day off, the weather's getting nice, it's finally feeling like summer, or at least like the warmer parts of spring, time to get outside and grill, it's just nice to be off of work. I mean, those are all true, but there's a specific reason why this holiday exists, why we treat it solemnly in most places, or why we should treat it solemnly in most places
2: like
1: in the U.S.
2: This especially sort of Catholic way to view this, especially mm-hmm. like as neither simplistic pacifism nor blind nationalism.
1: Sure.
2: And so we can get into that. I look forward to it.
1: Absolutely. Yes, we're going to get into all of those spiritual aspects, and we're going to end the show today by praying for the departed in memorial of them. So we will get into that, but let's start our day as well with prayer. In the name of the Father, and of the Son, and of the Holy Spirit, amen.
2: Amen.
1: O Jesus, through the Immaculate Heart of Mary, I offer you my prayers, works, joys, and sufferings of this day.
2: For all the intentions of your Sacred Heart, in union with the holy sacrifice of the Mass throughout the world.
1: For the salvation of souls.
2: The reparation of sins.
1: The reunion of all Christians.
2: And in particular, for the intentions of the Holy Father this month.
1: Amen.
2: Amen.
1: Let us pray. O God, Creator and Redeemer of all the faithful, grant to the souls of your servants and handmaids the remission of all their sins, that may they may obtain by our loving prayers the forgiveness which they have always desired.
2: Who liveth and reigneth with God the Father in the unity of the Holy Spirit, God, world without end.
1: Amen.
2: Amen.
1: In the name of the Father, and of the Son, and of the Holy Spirit, amen.
2: Amen.
1: Now, this is a pre-recorded episode of Rise Right, so there's no news brief. There will be no news headlines today. We're just going to focus on this holiday of Memorial Day, and specifically the historical and the Catholic aspects of it. It's obviously a day with a changing date, but it always occurs here at the end of May on a Monday. But shall we get into the actual development of why we observe it here in the United States, Sarah?
2: Let's do it.
1: Okay, great, because maybe you're a listener of Rise Right from outside of the United States and you have no idea what we're talking about. And perhaps you're familiar with the date of November 11th. Maybe you're from Canada or the UK, somewhere else in the Anglosphere, or from other parts of Europe, and you are accustomed to honoring the departed soldiers. You're honoring the dead on November 11th. That's a very common custom throughout mm-hmm. many parts of Europe, and it goes back to what was known as Armistice Day, because it was the day that the armistice was signed to end World War I, November 11th, the 11th hour of the 11th day of the 11th month, so on and so forth. And it was kind of a fitting day because it's also the feast of the great St. Martin of Tours, who was a patron of soldiers, so it makes a lot of sense. Here in the U.S., we call that Veterans Day. We still have similar origins for it, but we honor veterans as opposed to the departed. And it's interesting because we actually already had a day. It wasn't fully officially nationally observed yet, but we already had a day when we observed the dead. And that goes back to the Civil War, in fact. It predates World War I. That's the origin of Memorial Day in the U.S. So it's now a federal holiday, but it was originally sort of an informal observation when people gathered to put flowers on the graves of soldiers who fell in the Civil War. This mm-hmm. This huge conflict claimed more lives than any conflict in U.S. history, and it was when the first national cemeteries were established in the United States. And these...
2: Originally Decoration Day.
1: Yes, indeed. It was called Decoration Day because you went and decorated the graves of soldiers. And really, May was chosen probably because it was simply the day when the nicest flowers were available. This was the reasoning used by Major General John Logan, who was the leader of an organization for Union veterans of the Civil War, and he wanted a national day of remembrance. And he thought this would be great because it's the weather will be good, the flowers will be beautiful, you can properly decorate the graves of these soldiers. General James Garfield made a speech at Arlington National Cemetery on the first Decoration Day, and many northern states began to hold these events. Southern states had some separate days. Eventually, after World War I, is when they kind of unified it into a single day. And there was a law in 1887 that Congress passed, which declared Memorial or Decoration Day to be a holiday for all government employees, and so on and so forth. So slowly it developed into this day of honoring first the dead of the Civil War, and then eventually the dead of any war that the U.S. was involved in. And it was in 1971 that it finally became a federal holiday and eventually fixed, instead of just the May 30th was a common date, that sort of thing. Eventually, it was this final Monday in May. So that right. is the basic history of the development of this holiday.
2: Thank you. And I do want to say, there's something profoundly human, I think, mm-hmm. about placing flowers on graves, you know, because it means that we're refusing to let sacrifice just simply disappear into mere abstraction.
1: Yeah.
2: We're saying, you know, that we remember, and that we remember, and that it matters. And I think that really does stand in contrast to some very modern movements that insist upon timeliness, efficiency, I suppose, and forgetting, and different ways of removing the body. You know, we've talked about in our news segments over the past few months. But Christianity, Catholicism, it insists on memory. It insists on remembering sacrifice especially. It's foundational to our faith. And when you think about visiting a gravesite and you're placing flowers there, there's kind of an allegory, I guess, maybe a parallel to when people go to the sites of relics, to the sites of saints, and they do a certain homage there. The reason I mention that is I think that when people who are new to the faith find the concept of relics a little bit strange, the concept of visiting a saint, even, you know, his or her deceased body, to be a little bit strange. But then when their family members pass away, there's this almost like human urge to go to the gravesite mm-hmm. to talk to them.
1: Yes, we have you know? We have memory, and we yes. understand that. And we do this for all people, everyone that we knew. But this is particularly important for these people who made a sacrifice for their nation, for yeah. us. They maybe didn't know us by name. We may not know them by name even. We have the tomb of the unknown soldier. But wow. there's an understanding that they made a sacrifice for us. They gave up their life for us, regardless of the political details of a war, the fact that this came out of the Civil War, where you had brother against brother in the same nation. And this is a sign of how far we've fallen from understanding that, is the disrespect shown to Confederate soldiers, especially by leftist activists nowadays, is this. You had this understanding after the Civil War that regardless of the fact that one side lost and the other side won, you could come together. There's pictures of the veterans of both sides shaking hands over the battle lines at Gettysburg 50 years after the fact, after that battle actually happened. You had this sense of reconciliation, and you could come together to memorialize the dead. So it's a very human thing to do, and it's a very Catholic thing to do. And yeah. let's get into a little bit of the idea of not just honoring the dead, not just placing flowers on the grave, but praying for their souls, because they may have given their lives, but their souls still exist. Their souls, and we don't know what has happened to them, unless one of them happens to be a canonized saint, for example. So we pray for the dead. So we're going to have a little bit of and this is where Remembrance Day is very fitting, in November, the month dedicated to the holy souls, the souls in purgatory. And we're going to have a little bit of a All Souls Day in May type of thing going on here as we talk about purgatory and the Catholic doctrine of it and why we pray for the dead, because it's a very, very important aspect of the Catholic faith and one that often gets misunderstood rejected by others.
2: Yeah, I remember being confounded by it because I had been Christian at this point, but I was coming into the Catholic faith. And I heard people talk about praying for the dead. Mm-hmm. And because I was, you know, coming from more of a generic Christian Protestant background, I just kind of thought at the time, well, you know, the person dies and then sort of the decision is made at the time of death. Does he go to heaven or does he go to hell? And that's it. You know, it's kind of over. And there's actually a lot that has to be filled in there to really understand why it would even make sense that we would pray for the dead. You know, because without purgatory's existence, it doesn't make sense. And that's really kind of interesting because it connects to our scriptural reference as well of purgatory, this reference that has been thrown out of Protestant Bibles because of its presence in Maccabees. But this talk of praying for the dead comes even then.
1: Yes.
2: There. And so we kind of get this early reference to purgatory, because it only makes sense if there is like a middle area.
1: Yes.
2: of purgation.
1: Yes.
2: Okay, so go ahead, Jake.
1: Yeah, let's read actually from the Catechism of the Catholic Church here on the definition of mm-hmm. purgatory, the final purification, it calls it. And the Catechism says, quote, "All who die in God's grace and friendship, but still imperfectly purified, are indeed assured of their eternal salvation. But after death, they undergo purification so as to achieve the holiness necessary to enter the joy of heaven," unquote. And that's because nothing impure, nothing unclean can enter the Holy of Holies, heaven itself. If nothing unclean could enter the Holy of Holies during the Old Covenant, the Old Testament, then surely even more so, nothing unpure can enter heaven. So you have to be purified after death if any stain of sin remains. So going on, the Catechism says, quote, "The Church gives the name purgatory to this final purification of the elect, which is entirely different from the punishment of the damned. The Church formulated her doctrine of faith on purgatory, especially at the councils of Florence and Trent. The tradition of the Church, by reference to certain texts of Scripture, speaks of a cleansing fire. As for certain lesser faults, we must believe that before the final judgment, there is a purifying fire. He who is truth says that whoever utters blasphemy against the Holy Spirit will be pardoned neither in this age nor in the age to come. From this sentence, we understand that certain offenses can be forgiven in this age, but certain others in the age to come." So even our Lord implies that there is this purification after death. And going on, "This teaching is also based on the practice of prayer for the dead, already mentioned in sacred scripture. Therefore, Judas Maccabeus made atonement for the dead, that they might be delivered from their sin. From the beginning, the Church has honored the memory of the dead and offered prayers in suffrage for them, above all, the Eucharistic sacrifice, so that, thus purified, they may attain the beatific vision of God. The Church also commends almsgiving, indulgences, and works of penance undertaken on behalf of the dead. Let us help and commemorate them. If Job's sons were purified by their father's sacrifice, why would we doubt that our offerings for the dead bring them some consolation? Let us not hesitate to help those who have died and to offer our prayers for them," unquote. So that's the Catechism of the Catholic Church on the doctrine of purgatory and why it exists and why it's important that we remember it exists. And regularly, if not almost constantly, we should be remembering the dead and praying for them and offering things up on their behalf.
2: It's interesting because I think you can kind of get to the understanding of purgatory from two angles.
1: Mm-hmm.
2: One angle is the scripture and tradition, the fact that the Church has carried this mm-hmm. Throughout, and obviously we had the scriptural references that I mentioned earlier. But the other angle from that is, I think we can sort of reason it if we accept God as one of justice. And at that point, you have to say, well, is the person, you know, could it be the case that if I died now, I'm just going to use my soul because I can't judge anyone else's, would be so pure that I could enter the the space of God? I would have to say no.
1: Me too.
2: You know, and I think this is also the angle that C.S. Lewis approached purgatory from. It's interesting because he unfortunately never found his way into the fullness of the Catholic faith, but he could at least reason his way to purgatory by understanding really the weakness of man and the need for some type of, I'm not sure if penance is the right word per se, but some type of merit to make up for some of the things that we've done, right? These things, because they affected us. They affected the eternal God. They were sins against him, but they also distorted us and our own souls, and they formed attachments to sin. And that's the reason that if I died right this instant, I don't think that I could go straight before God on my knees, even though I'd want to.
1: Yeah.
2: You know, it's because of those attachments that form us and distort our souls. And so when you think about, I think this is one of the things that people, if they hear about Christianity but they don't really understand it, and they think, well, you know, a person says a quick prayer of contrition before they die, and regardless of if they're a serial killer, they just go straight into heaven and that's it, and that doesn't sound just.
1: Yes.
2: I would agree. That doesn't sound just.
1: It does not sound just.
2: And but that's also not our faith.
1: Yes. I want to read a little bit here from a wonderful little book that I found republished from many, many, many, many years ago, called The All Souls Forget Me Not. And it has some meditations on purgatory, some explanations of it. And
2: this is
1: a great little rundown of how, and I'll quote here, purgatory is a place of punishment where the souls of the faithful departed must suffer in expiation for those sins which they did not or not fully atone while on earth. Those sufferings consist in pains and torments of the soul in temporary banishment from heaven and separation of God. And that's because heaven is so beautiful and you get this glimpse of God and then you're deprived of him because you have to go to purgatory. And that's a state of suffering. So you are suffering. The holy souls are also known as the poor souls because they are suffering in purgatory. But they also have the knowledge, the complete knowledge, and the beautiful, certain hope that they are bound for heaven. But they do have to undergo the purification, and that's why it's a duty of ours to pray for them, because it helps assuage that suffering and get them to heaven quicker, because we do things on their behalf. They can't do anything for themselves once they're there. And this book goes on, purgatory is a place of purification, where the souls of the departed are cleansed from all such stains as may render them, though not worthy of hell, still unworthy of heaven, into which nothing impure can enter. There they linger till they are perfectly pure. And going on, purgatory is a place of divine justice. The justice of God resists and shrinks from being immediately after death united with a soul not perfectly pure, because he is purity itself. So it would be unjust for God to welcome something impure into heaven, because he is purity itself. And also, it's a place of divine mercy. God, who is charity and goodness itself, has made it in order that he should not be obliged forever to cast from him his own dear children, to whom he has promised peace upon earth, and who, though weak and erring, are of good will. So this is a merciful place where God says, you did not do everything perfectly on earth. You sinned, but you wanted to be united with me in the end. You persevered to the end despite all your mistakes and sins, no matter how grave they might be. If you were of good will and wanted to be united to me at the end, and you followed through on that, my mercy is to purify you so you can get into heaven despite your often very grave lack of purity on earth. It's a tremendous, tremendous mercy. It's not this place of vengeance where God is taking vengeance on you by punishing you for this long period of time. No, it's this opportunity, despite the punishment, to get through it. You're going to pass through these flames, be purified, and then be with God forever. It's a really beautiful thing.
2: And I think that some people, another sort of distortion that happens is some people think that everybody goes to purgatory regardless of how they live their lives, and therefore they sort of get tortured enough that eventually they can be reunited with God, even if they didn't want him.
1: Yeah, no.
2: And it's an attempt at, like, it's a false mercy there, because it's the people who don't want to admit that people can choose hell.
1: Yes.
2: Right? And so they sort of vanquish hell, and then they make purgatory into this place where God tortures people into loving him. And that's not how that works.
1: Absolutely.
2: So that's just one thing that I wanted to clarify there. I know that we've said it, but just the purgatory is an area for those who've said yes to God.
1: Mm-hmm.
2: Right? And however imperfectly, because for the most of us do it very imperfectly.
1: Very imperfectly.
2: You know?
1: Yes.
2: Even though we're trying and we're totally getting mm-hmm. back up and we're going to confession and, you know, we're living a Catholic life.
1: Yeah.
2: We do it imperfectly. And so purgatory is there as a mercy for us because we're trying to say yes to him.
1: Yes, because we have no ability to do anything ourselves after death. It's all out of our control at that point. But everything in life we do is under our control. That is where we have that choice to choose God or not. Everyone who goes to hell chose hell. They made that choice to say, I want this and not God. God understands that you made that choice willingly. And there's this sense that once someone's dead in modern times, well, okay, they're gone. They've gone to their eternal reward. Well, there are many, many souls who will have gone to purgatory, and they can't do anything for themselves there. That's why it is so important for us to offer prayers and reparations on their behalf, and why it's so important for us to do penance in general, because here is the only place where we can make those choices, that make those acts of reparation, acts of penance. Here is on earth is the only place that we can do that and affect our own spiritual life, as well as offering it for the faithful departed. And there's many stories of souls in purgatory who have actually appeared to people on earth, and usually to saints who understand the significance of this, and said, I am suffering, please offer things specifically for me. And this story can show as a private revelation example to the faithful of purgatory and the importance of offering for it. And there's also this understanding that it's better to undergo suffering in this life. It actually means more in this life. It's more effective in this life than the purification you might have to undergo in purgatory. It's better to undergo that suffering now than be counting on purgatory and ending up there for even longer. And this is something that saints have said. This is something that those souls in purgatory who privately revealed to certain saints and such have come to say, is that I wish to do penance on earth, or I wish I had done penance on earth, because it's more effective there than undergoing this purifying fire in purgatory. So something to keep in mind is do the penance now. Make the offering now, both on your behalf and on the behalf of the souls in purgatory, because it's more effective here on earth than it will be in purgatory. In purgatory, it's kind of just this state that you're in until you're fully purified. Here on earth, you can make that act of will to do extra. So do it here on earth. Very important to keep in mind. And we're talking about all this again because it's Memorial Day, and it's a day when we commemorate those who died in war. And one of the issues of war is that there are so many opportunities for sin. Even in a just war, even in what the church defines as a just war, a war of self-defense, any kind of conflict like that, there are still opportunities to be sinning, to be expressing hatred for your fellow man because you're angry. You're understandably emotionally involved in this conflict. It's such a devastating thing. War is never good. There are just ways to go about it, but it's never a good. It's a consequence of the fall.
2: It's always something that we grieve.
1: Yes, indeed.
2: Yeah.
1: So it's something to really understand for these people who died in warfare is that more than many others, they might need this purification in purgatory to undergo these attachments to sin of lack of charity and that sort of thing that are so common in warfare. And we need to make those sacrifices on their behalf, even more perhaps than some of the other faithful who live a more peaceful life.
2: Yes, certainly. I mean, it is such a violent place. And obviously, even while going through that, I mean, every account that we have is that those places where you have the men together trying to keep each other's spirits up are not generally places mm-hmm. that are sinless. It's a part of the nature of dealing with death so graphically
1: yes.
2: all the time. This is why that we find war something that's full of so many griefs. You know, and so, yeah, praying for those people today specifically is something that I think is a uniquely Catholic way of living Memorial Day. And that's why we're trying to do that with you here today.
1: Yes.
2: And trying to put this thing into perspective. So we've got all those who have died in American wars attempting to give a sacrifice, really giving a sacrifice for their country, sometimes for their families and their mm-hmm. cities and their states. And I mean, it really comes back to, you know, greater love hath no man but to lay down his life for his friends.
1: Yeah, absolutely.
2: And so that's definitely something we should be remembering and trying to give a little bit back to them who gave something to us.
1: Exactly, yes. It's you are doing more than just memorializing them by mm-hmm. praying for their souls. You are actually giving back to them. Someone who gave his life in your defense, acting in this way, you can give back by praying for their soul, by getting them to heaven quicker, by offering these prayers. And that's what we're going to do in the next half of the show after this quick break. We're going to come back and we're going to really settle into praying for the faithful departed on this Memorial Day, particularly those who died in these wars on the American perspective. But even if you're not an American, please do join in and take inspiration of this throughout the rest of the year for Remembrance Day in November to pray for the departed and especially those who served. So we'll be coming back after this break with the sorrowful mysteries of the Holy Rosary. Please stay with us and pray with us on this Memorial Day. Do enjoy the day. Enjoy the day off. Enjoy the weather, whatever. But make sure you remember the reason for it. We'll be back after this break.
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1: 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We hope you enjoy the shows. God bless you.

0: You are listening to Rise Right on the Station of the Cross Catholic Media Network on this Memorial Day. Jake Kraft here with my co-host Sarah Kane. Please do join us in praying the sorrowful mysteries of the Holy Rosary in memory and in offering for the souls of those we remember on this Memorial Day. In the name of the Father, and of the Son, and of the Holy Spirit, amen.
1: Amen.
0: I believe in God, the Father Almighty, creator of heaven and earth, and in Jesus Christ, his only Son, our Lord, who was conceived by the Holy Spirit, born of the Virgin Mary, suffered under Pontius Pilate, was crucified, died, and was buried. He descended into hell. On the third day he rose again from the dead. He ascended into heaven and is seated at the right hand of God, the Father Almighty. From thence he shall come to judge the living and the dead.
1: I believe in the Holy Spirit, the Holy Catholic Church, the communion of saints, the forgiveness of sins, the resurrection of the body, and life everlasting. Amen.
0: For the intentions of our Holy Father, Pope Leo, in the hopes of obtaining any indulgences attached to our prayers today, especially for the souls in purgatory. Our Father, who art in heaven, hallowed be thy name. Thy kingdom come, thy will be done, on earth as it is in heaven.
1: Give us this day our daily bread, and forgive us our trespasses, as we forgive those who trespass against us. And lead us not into temptation, but deliver us from evil. Amen.
0: Hail Mary, full of grace, the Lord is with thee. Blessed art thou among women, and blessed is the fruit of thy womb, Jesus.
1: Holy Mary, Mother of God, pray for us sinners, now and at the hour of our death. Amen.
0: Hail Mary, full of grace, the Lord is with thee. Blessed art thou among women, and blessed is the fruit of thy womb, Jesus.
1: Holy Mary, Mother of God, pray for us sinners, now and at the hour of our death. Amen.
0: Hail Mary, full of grace, the Lord is with thee. Blessed art thou among women, and blessed is the fruit of thy womb, Jesus.
1: Holy Mary, Mother of God, pray for us sinners, now and at the hour of our death. Amen.
0: Glory be to the Father, and to the Son, and to the Holy Spirit.
1: As it was in the beginning, is now, and ever shall be, world without end. Amen.
0: The first sorrowful mystery, the agony in the garden. And being in an agony, he prayed the longer, and his sweat became as drops of blood trickling down upon the ground. And there appeared to him an angel from heaven, strengthening him. We beseech thee, O Lord, to send down thy holy angel to comfort the poor suffering souls in purgatory who are plunged into the deepest sorrow. Send them the happy tidings of their redemption, or grant at least that the bloody sweat may cool or entirely extinguish the fire in which they suffer. We beg this grace particularly for the souls of those we remember on this Memorial Day. Our Father, who art in heaven, hallowed be thy name. Thy kingdom come, thy will be done, on earth as it is in heaven.
1: Give us this day our daily bread, and forgive us our trespasses, as we forgive those who trespass against us. And lead us not into temptation, but deliver us from evil.
0: Hail Mary, full of grace, the Lord is with thee. Blessed art thou among women, and blessed is the fruit of thy womb, Jesus.
1: Holy Mary, Mother of God, pray for us sinners, now and at the hour of our death. Amen.
0: Hail Mary, full of grace, the Lord is with thee. Blessed art thou among women, and blessed is the fruit of thy womb, Jesus.
1: Holy Mary, Mother of God, pray for us sinners, now and at the hour of our death. Amen.
0: Hail Mary, full of grace, the Lord is with thee. Blessed art thou among

0: women, and blessed is the fruit of thy womb, Jesus.
1: Holy Mary, Mother of God, pray for us sinners, now and at the hour of our death. Amen.
0: Hail Mary, full of grace, the Lord is with thee. Blessed art thou among women, and blessed is the fruit of thy womb, Jesus.
1: Holy Mary, Mother of God, pray for us sinners, now and at the hour of our death. Amen.
0: Hail Mary, full of grace, the Lord is with thee. Blessed art thou among women, and blessed is the fruit of thy womb, Jesus.
1: Holy Mary, Mother of God, pray for us sinners, now and at the hour of our death. Amen.
0: Hail Mary, full of grace, the Lord is with thee. Blessed art thou among women, and blessed is the fruit of thy womb, Jesus.
1: Holy Mary, Mother of God, pray for us sinners, now and at the hour of our death. Amen.
0: Hail Mary, full of grace, the Lord is with thee. Blessed art thou among women, and blessed is the fruit of thy womb, Jesus.
1: Holy Mary, Mother of God, pray for us sinners, now and at the hour of our death. Amen.
0: Hail Mary, full of grace, the Lord is with thee. Blessed art thou among women, and blessed is the fruit of thy womb, Jesus.
1: Holy Mary, Mother of God, pray for us sinners, now and at the hour of our death. Amen.
0: Hail Mary, full of grace, the Lord is with thee. Blessed art thou among women, and blessed is the fruit of thy womb, Jesus.
1: Holy Mary, Mother of God, pray for us sinners, now and at the hour of our death. Amen.
0: Hail Mary, full of grace, the Lord is with thee. Blessed art thou among women, and blessed is the fruit of thy womb, Jesus.
1: Holy Mary, Mother of God, pray for us sinners, now and at the hour of our death. Amen.
0: Glory be to the Father, and to the Son, and to the Holy Spirit.
1: As it was in the beginning, is now, and ever shall be, world without end. Amen.
0: O my Jesus, forgive us our sins, save us from the fires of hell, and lead all souls into heaven, especially those in most need of thy mercy. Amen. Eternal rest grant unto them, O Lord, and the perpetual light shine upon them.
1: May their souls and all the souls of the faithful departed, through the mercy of God, rest in peace. Amen.
0: The second sorrowful mystery, the scourging at the pillar. Then cried they all again, saying, Not this man, but Barabbas. Now Barabbas was a robber. Then, therefore, Pilate took Jesus and scourged him. We pray thee, O most suffering Jesus, to purify the poor souls in purgatory with thy most precious blood, which thou hast shed when thou wert so cruelly scourged. Cleanse them from all the remaining stains, and let the day of their deliverance soon dawn for them, particularly for the souls we remember on this memorial day. Our Father, who art in heaven, hallowed be thy name. Thy kingdom come, thy will be done, on earth as it is in heaven.
1: Give us this day our daily bread, and forgive us our trespasses, as we forgive those who trespass against us. And lead us not into temptation, but deliver us from evil. Amen.
0: Hail Mary, full of grace, the Lord is with thee. Blessed art thou among women, and blessed is the fruit of thy womb, Jesus.
1: Holy Mary, Mother of God, pray for us sinners, now and at the hour of our death. Amen.
0: Hail Mary, full of grace, the Lord is with thee. Blessed art thou among women, and blessed is the fruit of thy womb, Jesus.
1: Holy Mary, Mother of God, pray for us sinners, now and at the hour of our death. Amen.
0: Hail Mary, full of grace, the Lord is with thee. Blessed art thou among women, and blessed is the fruit of thy womb, Jesus.
1: Holy Mary, Mother of God, pray for us sinners, now and at the hour of our death. Amen.
0: Hail Mary, full of grace, the Lord is with thee. Blessed art thou among women, and blessed is the fruit of thy womb, Jesus.
1: Holy Mary, Mother of God, pray for us sinners, now and at the hour of our death. Amen.
0: Hail Mary, full of grace, the Lord is with thee. Blessed art thou among women, and blessed is the fruit of thy womb, Jesus.
1: Holy Mary, Mother of God, pray for us sinners, now and at the hour of our death. Amen.
0: Hail Mary, full of grace, the Lord is with thee. Blessed art thou among women, and blessed is the fruit of thy womb, Jesus.
1: Holy Mary, Mother of God, pray for us sinners, now and at the hour of our death. Amen.
0: Hail Mary, full of grace, the Lord is with thee. Blessed art thou among women, and blessed is the fruit of thy womb, Jesus.
1: Holy Mary, Mother of God, pray for us sinners, now and at the hour of our death. Amen.
0: Hail Mary, full of grace, the Lord is with thee. Blessed art thou among women, and blessed is the fruit of thy womb, Jesus.
1: Holy Mary, Mother of God, pray for us sinners, now and at the hour of our death. Amen.
0: Hail Mary, full of grace, the Lord is with thee. Blessed art thou among women, and blessed is the fruit of thy womb, Jesus.
1: Holy Mary, Mother of God, pray for us sinners, now and at the hour of our death. Amen.
0: Hail Mary, full of grace, the Lord is with thee. Blessed art thou among women, and blessed is the fruit of thy womb, Jesus.
1: Holy Mary, Mother of God, pray for us sinners. now and at the hour of our death. Amen.
0: Glory be to the Father, and to the Son, and to the Holy Spirit.
1: As it was in the beginning, is now, and ever shall be, world without end. Amen. O my Jesus, forgive us our sins, save us from the fires of hell, lead all souls to heaven, especially those in most need of thy mercy. Amen.
0: Eternal rest grant unto them, O Lord, and let perpetual light shine upon them.
1: May their souls, and all the souls of the faithful departed, through the mercy of God, rest in peace. Amen.
0: The third sorrowful mystery, the crowning with thorns. And the soldiers, plaiting a crown of thorns, put it upon his head, and they put on him a purple garment. And they came to him and said, Hail, King of the Jews! And they gave him blows. We beg of thee, O Jesus, crowned with thorns, by the agony then caused thee, to have compassion on poor suffering souls and deliver them from their pains. Crown them with honor and glory, and receive them as subjects into thy heavenly kingdom, where thou reignest as King of kings. Have mercy particularly on the souls we remember on this memorial day. Our Father, who art in heaven, hallowed be thy name. Thy kingdom come, thy will be done, on earth as it is in heaven.
1: Give us this day our daily bread, and forgive us our trespasses, as we forgive those who trespass against us. And lead us not into temptation, but deliver us from evil.
0: Hail Mary, full of grace, the Lord is with thee. Blessed art thou among women, and blessed is the fruit of thy womb, Jesus.
1: Holy Mary, Mother of God, pray for us sinners, now and at the hour of our death.
0: Amen. Hail Mary, full of grace, the Lord is with thee. Blessed art thou among women, and blessed is the fruit of thy womb, Jesus.
1: Holy Mary, Mother of God, pray for us sinners, now and at the hour of our death. Amen.
0: Hail Mary, full of grace, the Lord is with thee. Blessed art thou among women, and blessed is the fruit of thy womb, Jesus.
1: Holy Mary, Mother of God, pray for us sinners, now and at the hour of our death.
0: Hail Mary, full of grace, the Lord is with thee. Blessed art thou among women, and blessed is the fruit of thy womb, Jesus.
1: Holy Mary, Mother of God, pray for us sinners, now and at the hour of our death. Amen.
0: Hail Mary, full of grace, the Lord is with thee. Blessed art thou among women, and blessed is the fruit of thy womb, Jesus.
1: Holy Mary, Mother of God, pray for us sinners, now and at the hour of our death. Amen.
0: Hail Mary, full of grace, the Lord is with thee. Blessed art thou among women, and blessed is the fruit of thy womb, Jesus.
1: Holy Mary, Mother of God, pray for us sinners, now and at the hour of our death. Amen.
0: Hail Mary, full of grace, the Lord is with thee. Blessed art thou among women, and blessed is the fruit of thy womb, Jesus.
1: Holy Mary, Mother of God, pray for us sinners, now and at the hour of our death. Amen.
0: Hail Mary, full of grace, the Lord is with thee. Blessed art thou among women, and blessed is the fruit of thy womb, Jesus.
1: Holy Mary, Mother of God, pray for us sinners, now and at the hour of our death. Amen.
0: Hail Mary, full of grace, the Lord is with thee. Blessed art thou among women, and blessed is the fruit of thy womb, Jesus.
1: Holy Mary, Mother of God, pray for us sinners, now and at the hour of our death. Amen.
0: Hail Mary, full of grace, the Lord is with thee. Blessed art thou among women, and blessed is the fruit of thy womb, Jesus.
1: Holy Mary, Mother of God, pray for us sinners, now and at the hour of our death. Amen.
0: Glory be to the Father, and to the Son, and to the Holy Spirit.
1: As it was in the beginning, is now, and ever shall be, world without end. Amen.
0: O my Jesus, forgive us our sins, save us from the fires of hell, and lead all souls into heaven, especially those in most need of thy mercy. Amen. Eternal rest grant unto them, O Lord, and let perpetual light shine upon them.
1: May their souls, and all the souls of the faithful departed, through the mercy of God, rest in peace. Amen.
0: The fourth sorrowful mystery, the carrying of the cross. And bearing his own cross, he went forth to that place which is called Calvary, but in Hebrew, Golgotha. And there followed him a great multitude of people and of women who bewailed and lamented him. We beseech thee, O Lord, through the merits of the painful carrying of thy cross, deliver the poor suffering souls from the heavy burden of their torments. Behold, they are bowed down under the weight of their cross, as thou wert under thine. Oh, do not suffer them to go to the summit of Calvary, but rather conduct them to the blessed mountain of Sion, to the heavenly Jerusalem, to the company of the holy angels and saints. This blessing we most especially beg for the souls of those whom we remember on this memorial day. Our Father, who art in heaven, hallowed be thy name. Thy kingdom come, thy will be done, on earth as it is in heaven.
1: Give us this day our daily bread, and forgive us our trespasses, as we forgive those who trespass against us. And lead us not into temptation, but deliver us from evil. Amen.
0: Hail Mary, full of grace, the Lord is with thee. Blessed art thou among women, and blessed is the fruit of thy womb, Jesus.
1: Holy Mary, Mother of God, pray for us sinners, now and at the hour of our death. Amen.
0: Hail Mary, full of grace, the Lord is with thee. Blessed art thou among women, and blessed is the fruit of thy womb, Jesus.
1: Holy Mary, Mother of God, pray for us sinners, now and at the hour of our death. Amen.
0: Hail Mary, full of grace, the Lord is with thee. Blessed art thou among women, and blessed is the fruit of thy womb, Jesus.
1: Holy Mary, Mother of God, pray for us sinners, now and at the hour of our death. Amen.
0: Hail Mary, full of grace, the Lord is with thee. Blessed art thou among women, and blessed is the fruit of thy womb, Jesus.
1: Holy Mary, Mother of God, pray for us sinners, now and at the hour of our death. Amen.
0: Hail Mary, full of grace, the Lord is with thee. Blessed art thou among women, and blessed is the fruit of thy womb, Jesus.
1: Holy Mary, Mother of God, pray for us sinners, now and at the hour of our death. Amen.
0: Hail Mary, full of grace, the Lord is with thee. Blessed art thou among women, and blessed is the fruit of thy womb, Jesus.
1: Holy Mary, Mother of God, pray for us sinners, now and at the hour of our death. Amen.
0: Hail Mary, full of grace, the Lord is with thee. Blessed art thou among women, and blessed is the fruit of thy womb, Jesus.
1: Holy Mary, Mother of God, pray for us sinners, now and at the hour of our death. Amen.
0: Hail Mary, full of grace, the Lord is with thee. Blessed art thou among women, and blessed is the fruit of thy womb, Jesus.
1: Holy Mary, Mother of God, pray for us sinners, now and at the hour of our death. Amen.
0: Hail Mary, full of grace, the Lord is with thee. Blessed art thou among women, and blessed is the fruit of thy womb, Jesus.
1: Holy Mary, Mother of God, pray for us sinners, now and at the hour of our death. Amen.
0: Hail Mary, full of grace, the Lord is with thee. Blessed art thou among women, and blessed is the fruit of thy womb, Jesus.
1: Holy Mary, Mother of God, pray for us sinners, now and at the hour of our death. Amen.
0: Glory be to the Father, and to the Son, and to the Holy Spirit.
1: As it was in the beginning, is now, and ever shall be, world without end. Amen. O my Jesus, forgive us our sins, save us from the fires of hell. Lead all souls to heaven, especially those in most need of thy mercy. Amen.
0: Eternal rest grant unto them, O Lord, and let perpetual light shine upon them.
1: May their souls and all the souls of the faithful departed, through the mercy of God, rest in peace. Amen.
0: The fifth sorrowful mystery, the crucifixion and death of our Lord. As Jesus hung on the cross, he said to the thief on his right hand, Amen, I say to thee, this day thou shalt be with me in paradise. O Jesus, who on the cross didst pray for thine enemies, Father, forgive them, for they know not what they do. We plead likewise for the poor, suffering souls of thine elect. O forgive them, as thou didst forgive the good thief. They also cry out with him, Lord, remember us when thou shalt come into thy kingdom. We most ardently beg of thee to say to them, as thou didst to the poor thief, Amen, I say to you, this day you shall be with me in paradise. We particularly beg this grace for the souls of those whom we remember on this memorial day. Our Father, who art in heaven, hallowed be thy name. Thy kingdom come, thy will be done, on earth as it is in heaven.
1: Give us this day our daily bread, and forgive us our trespasses, as we forgive those who trespass against us. And lead us not into temptation, but deliver us from evil. Amen.
0: Hail Mary, full of grace, the Lord is with thee. Blessed art thou among women, and blessed is the fruit of thy womb, Jesus.
1: Holy Mary, Mother of God, pray for us sinners, now and at the hour of our death. Amen.
0: Hail Mary, full of grace, the Lord is with thee. Blessed art thou among women, and blessed is the fruit of thy womb, Jesus.
1: Holy Mary, Mother of God, pray for us sinners, now and at the hour of our death. Amen.
0: Hail Mary, full of grace, the Lord is with thee. Blessed art thou among women, and blessed is the fruit of thy womb, Jesus.
1: Holy Mary, Mother of God, Pray for us sinners, now and at the hour of our death. Amen.
0: Hail Mary, full of grace, the Lord is with thee. Blessed art thou among women, and blessed is the fruit of thy womb, Jesus.
1: Holy Mary, Mother of God, pray for us sinners, now and at the hour of our death. Amen.
0: Hail Mary, full of grace, the Lord is with thee. Blessed art thou among women, and blessed is the fruit of thy womb, Jesus.
1: Holy Mary, Mother of God, pray for us sinners, now and at the hour of our death. Amen.
0: Hail Mary, full of grace, the Lord is with thee. Blessed art thou among women, and blessed is the fruit of thy womb, Jesus.
1: Holy Mary, Mother of God, pray for us sinners, now and at the hour of our death. Amen.
0: Hail Mary, full of grace, the Lord is with thee. Blessed art thou among women, and blessed is the fruit of thy womb, Jesus.
1: Holy Mary, Mother of God, pray for us sinners, now and at the hour of our death. Amen.
0: Hail Mary, full of grace, the Lord is with thee. Blessed art thou among women, and blessed is the fruit of thy womb, Jesus.
1: Holy Mary, Mother of God, pray for us sinners, now and at the hour of our death. Amen.
0: Hail Mary, full of grace, the Lord is with thee. Blessed art thou among women, and blessed is the fruit of thy womb, Jesus.
1: Holy Mary, Mother of God, pray for us sinners, now and at the hour of our death. Amen.
0: Hail Mary, full of grace, the Lord is with thee. Blessed art thou among women, and blessed is the fruit of thy womb, Jesus.
1: Holy Mary, Mother of God, pray for us sinners, now and at the hour of our death. Amen.
0: Glory be to the Father, and to the Son, and to the Holy Spirit.
1: As it was in the beginning, is now, and ever shall be, world without end. Amen.
0: O my Jesus, forgive us our sins, save us from the fires of hell, and lead all souls into heaven, especially those in most need of thy mercy. Amen. Eternal rest grant unto them, O Lord, and let perpetual light shine upon them.
1: May their souls and all the souls of the faithful departed, through the mercy of God, rest in peace. Amen.
0: Hail, Holy Queen, Mother of Mercy, our life, our sweetness, and our hope. To thee do we cry, poor banished children of Eve. To thee do we send up our sighs, mourning and weeping in this valley of tears. Turn then, most gracious Advocate, thine eyes of mercy towards us, and after this our exile, show unto us the blessed fruit of thy womb, Jesus. O clement, O loving, O sweet Virgin Mary, pray for us, most holy Mother of God.
1: That we be made worthy of the promises of Christ.
0: Let us pray. O God, whose only begotten Son, by his life, death, and resurrection, has purchased for us the rewards of eternal life. Grant, we beseech thee, that meditating upon these mysteries of the most holy rosary of the Blessed Virgin Mary, we may imitate what they contain and obtain what they promise. Through the same Christ our Lord. Amen.
1: Amen.
0: In the name of the Father, and of the Son, and of the Holy Spirit. Amen. Amen. If you tuned in during the middle of that, we were praying the Sorrowful Mysteries of the Holy Rosary here on Rise Right, praying it in memory and in offering for the souls of the departed on this Memorial Day, those who died in sacrifice, in service, in the military of the United States in particular. But we hope that even if you're not a U.S. citizen, even if you don't live here, if you're just listening from elsewhere in the world where you don't observe Memorial Day on this day in May, you still consider joining with us in prayer for your own faithful departed, and especially those who departed in service to your nation. It's a great day to do it. It's great to do it in the month of November, of course. And I do want to just add on here a little bit for those who maybe missed that that first half of our show where we discussed the history of Memorial Day and also the importance of praying for the dead. There's just this wonderful language here in the decree concerning purgatory from the Council of Trent, Sarah.
2: Oh, go for
0: it. I just love the phrasing
2: here.
0: Yeah,
2: definitely share it.
0: It's a great reminder. This is from the Council of Trent's decree concerning purgatory. Whereas the Catholic Church, instructed by the Holy Ghost, has from the sacred writings and the ancient tradition of the fathers, taught in sacred councils, and very recently in this ecumenical synod, that there is a purgatory, and that the souls there detained are helped by the suffrages of the faithful, but principally by the acceptable sacrifice of the altar. The Holy Synod enjoins on bishops that they diligently endeavor that the sound doctrine concerning purgatory, transmitted by the Holy Fathers and sacred councils, be believed, maintained, taught, and everywhere proclaimed by the faithful of Christ. End quote. And I hope that's what we contributed to doing with our explanation at the start. Again, if you are listening to this on Memorial Day morning and you missed it live, do check it out on podcast, riseright.org, And maybe just a little thing I want to add here at the end, which is also from this same decree. Mm-hmm. But let the bishops take care that the suffrages of the faithful who are living, to wit, the sacrifices of masses, prayers, alms, and other works of piety, which have been wont to be performed by the faithful for the other faithful departed, be piously and devoutly performed in accordance with the institutes of the church. So that's what we tried to do with that Holy Rosary that we offered and prayed together, and hopefully you consider doing the same again on this very important, very meaningful day as we honor those who sacrificed for us in whatever way they did in serving their country.
1: Remember that as like modernity tries to sever itself from ancestors and from inherited memory, that we don't do that as people of the faith. Mm-hmm. Instead, our faith is profoundly intergenerational. We're connected through the body of Christ as the body of Christ, right? And so we can do something for those who have gone before us, as we talked about earlier, those people who can't really do much for themselves anymore, right? They no longer can earn their own merit. And so for that reason, they at this point rely upon us to intercede for them as those people in purgatory. And that's what we're called to do today as Catholics who are spending that extra time in memory of those people who died and gave their lives in this act of sacrifice. And of course, sacrifice itself has this huge connection with our faith. Obviously, yes. The salvific sacrifice of Christ is a little bit different, but still you have this pointing towards him.
0: Yes.
1: All sacrifice points to him because all sacrifice is an act of love.
0: Yes.
1: And love and sacrifice are inseparable.
0: Laying down one's life for one's friends. So even though this is not a holiday in terms of being a feast on the Catholic calendar, it's a national holiday. It still has these connections. We can still Catholicize it entirely because everything that is good about it is Catholic about it. So enjoy your holiday today, but do keep in mind the reason for the season of this Memorial Day. Let us honor the departed who served our nation, and let us pray for their souls. Amen. God bless you.
2: Rochester area weather, the temp 58 degrees, and it's cloudy. The wind is from the northwest at 6 miles per hour with some drizzle. The forecast for this morning, cloudy with light wind. Rain is likely. The temp about 59. This afternoon, a few clouds and somewhat breezy. The temp 69 degrees. Then this evening, cloudy with some wind, about 64 degrees. That's the weather brought to you by iCatholicMobile.com.
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4: Hello, this is Father Jim Netto with the Diocese of Portland, Maine. In Krakow, Poland, on the 2nd of June, 1938, the Lord Jesus himself directed a young Polish Sister of Mercy on a three-day retreat. Sister Faustina painstakingly recorded Christ's instructions in her diary, that is, a mystical manual on prayer and divine mercy. These instructions became Faustina's weapon in fighting the good fight. Jesus began, "My daughter, I want to teach you about spiritual warfare." Secret number 12. If someone causes you trouble, think of what good you can do for the person who caused you to suffer. In this secret, Jesus reminds us that being a vessel of divine mercy is a weapon for good and for defeating evil. The devil is about hatred, rage, revenge, and unforgiveness. Others have hurt us at different times. What good can we do in return? Returning a blessing breaks curses. We must not allow charity to suffer as a result of what others have done to us. Penance is, in any case, to be judged more by what it gains than what it renounces. If Christ is the way, we Christians are on the way. We are followers, moreover, in cross-bearing. We come behind him. Identification with Christ's passion is an idea that the mind can grasp. Thus, in the wounds others place upon us, we can find our trust for eternal life. Our wounds can become our merits. The identification is with Christ and his cross. May we always take advantage of the crosses sent to us, and from them, may we bring light into darkness and ultimately life into death.
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7: Family, a prayer that we pray together is a... So please pray together with me our EWTN family prayer. For those living with someone with alcoholism, Most Holy Trinity, Father, Son, and Holy Spirit, we love you. We pray for those who suffer with a parent, spouse, or child who struggles with alcoholism. Give them wisdom, Lord. Let them rise above their struggles and find consolation and light in prayer. Show them the way to remedying their plight. Speak to the heart of the one who is bringing distress to the home, showing them the path to conversion and freedom from alcoholism. Through Christ our Lord. Amen.
8: Behold the Lamb of God, takes away the sins of the world. 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

In the name of the Father, and of the Son, and of the Holy Spirit. Amen. The grace of our Lord Jesus Christ, and love of God, and the communion of the Holy Spirit be with you all. Amen. Brethren, let us acknowledge our sins and so prepare ourselves to celebrate the sacred mysteries. I confess to Almighty God, and to you, my brothers and sisters, that I have greatly sinned in my thoughts and in my words, and what I have done and what I have failed to do, through my most grievous fault. Therefore, I ask the Blessed Mary, Virgin, all the angels and saints, and you, my brothers and sisters, pray for me to the Lord our God. May Almighty God have mercy on us, forgive us our sins, and bring us to everlasting life.

0: Let us pray. O God, Father of mercies, whose only begotten Son, as he hung upon the cross, chose the Blessed Virgin Mary, his mother, to be our mother also. Grant, we pray, that with her loving help, your church may be more fruitful day by day and exulting in the holiness of her children, and may draw to her embrace all the families of the peoples. Through our Lord Jesus Christ, your Son, who lives and reigns with you in the unity of the Holy Spirit, God forever and ever.
1: A reading from the book of Genesis. After Adam had eaten of the tree, the Lord God called to him and asked him, "Where are you?" He answered, "I heard you in the garden, but I was afraid because I was naked, so I hid myself." Then he asked, "Who told you that you were naked? You have eaten then from the tree of which I had forbidden you to eat." The man replied, "The woman whom you put here with me, she gave me fruit from the tree, and so I ate it." The Lord God then asked the woman, "Why did you do such a thing?" The woman answered, "The serpent tricked me into it, so I ate it." Then the Lord God said to the serpent, "Because you have done this, you shall be banned from all the animals and from all the wild creatures. On your belly shall you crawl, and dirt shall you eat all the days of your life. I will put enmity between you and the woman, and between your offspring and hers. He will strike at your head, while you strike at his heel." The man called his wife Eve, because she became the mother of all the living. The word of the Lord. Glorious things are said of you, O city of God. His foundation upon the holy mountains the Lord loves, the gates of Zion more than any dwelling of Jacob. Glorious things are said of you, O city of God, and of Zion they shall say, "One and all were born in her, and he who has established her is the Most High God, Most High Lord." They shall note when the peoples are enrolled, "This man was born there," and all shall sing in their festive dance, "My home is within you."

Dominus vobiscum. Lectio Sancti Evangelii secundum Johannem. Standing by the cross of Jesus were his mother and his mother's sister, Mary the wife of Clopas and Mary of Magdala. When Jesus saw his mother and the disciple there whom he loved, he said to his mother, "Woman, behold your son." Then he said to the disciple, "Behold your mother." And from that hour, the disciple took her into his home. After this, aware that everything was now finished, in order that the scripture might be fulfilled, Jesus said, "I thirst." There was a vessel filled with common wine, so they put a sponge soaked in wine on a sprig of hyssop and put it up to his mouth. When Jesus had finished the wine, he said, "It is finished." And bowing his head, he handed over the spirit. Now, since it was preparation day, in order that the bodies might not remain on the cross on the Sabbath, for the Sabbath day of that week was a solemn one, the Jews asked Pilate that their legs be broken and they be taken down. So the soldiers came and broke the legs of the first and then of the other one who was crucified with Jesus. But when they came to Jesus and saw that he was already dead, they did not break his legs. But one soldier thrust his lance into his side, and immediately blood and water flowed out.

Today we celebrate the Memorial Mass of Mary, Mother of the Church. This was solemnly proclaimed between the third and fourth session of Vatican II, 1964, by Paul VI at the bishop's request in the middle of the council. And so these readings today highlight that, highlight the special role that she has, that Jesus here in John 19, hanging upon the cross, speaks to Mary, calls her woman, says, "Woman, behold your son," and then to the beloved disciple, to John, "Behold your mother." And scripture scholars believe that standing there at the foot of the cross, one of the figures we draw from the gospel is John's biological mother. So this is quite a shocking thing to say. And we understand Mary to be our mother in the order of grace, on the realm of our redemption, our salvation. He addresses her as woman, which just is completely unheard of in the Jewish culture at that time, to ever, and even today for us, right? We don't refer to our mom as a woman. But he's connecting it with Genesis 3:15, the first reading. He addresses her woman at the wedding feast of Cana. And then finally in Revelation 12, there's the woman clothed with the sun who's at war with the dragon. The dragon's trying to pursue her and to take the life of the child. So we see here in Genesis 3:15 that this is right after the fall, after they've disobeyed God, ate from the tree of the knowledge of good and evil. And these are the penalties, the results, consequences of that disobedience that they weren't supposed to take from that tree, the fruit. And speaking to the serpent, God tells Satan, the serpent, "I will put enmity between you and the woman, and between your offspring and hers. He will strike at your head while you strike at his heel." The man called his wife Eve because she became the mother of all the living. So who is this? I mean, Eve had given in to the temptation, gave Adam the forbidden fruit, so to speak. So she is not this woman that has enmity with Satan, whose offspring crushes the head of the serpent of Satan, we're told there. Future woman. Who is this future woman? And of course, we take it now in hindsight to understand it points to Mary. That Eve is a prefigurement of Mary, type of Mary, but also of the church. As I said, at Cana, Jesus, at her request, at Mary's request, turns the water into wine. First, he says, "What is this to me and to you? My hour is not yet come." The hour of the cross, whereas the water and the blood pour out from his side, that when he instituted the Eucharist the night before, it anticipates that, where he changes the wine into his blood. That scene is being prefigured here at Cana, at her standing at the foot of the cross. So woman's used there at Cana, Genesis, and also Revelation 12, which was written by John. We see the dragon there pursuing the woman, and she cries out in travail and labor pains. And we're told, Revelation 12, then the dragon, and after the serpent was thrown out of heaven by Michael and these angels, the ones that were faithful, we're told, then the dragon was angry and the woman, with the woman, and went off to make war on the rest of her offspring, on those who keep the commandments of God and bear testimony to Jesus. And he stood on the sand of the sea. Chilling image that he's standing on the sand of the sea. He's waiting for his opportunities to attack. But the dragon was angry with the woman. In literature, that's known as understatement. He has this untiring, ferocious, this fallen angel hatred towards the woman and her offspring. So not just speaking about Jesus, because it says, on those who keep the commandments of God bear testimony to Jesus. So that's us.
So that woman's an image of Mary, it's an image of the church, and we're her offspring, trying to be faithful to the Lord. We know in the Gospels that we're told to enter the kingdom, we must become like children. That Eve became the mother of all the living, biologically that's true. Adam and Eve are our first parents, biologically, the original couple. But Mary is the new Eve. She is the one at enmity with the serpent because sin, evil, has nothing to do with her. She's immaculately conceived. She never commits a sin the entirety of her life. She has this special role in redemption. She's the fulfillment of Eve. Vatican II described her as mother in the order of grace. And we're told here that John, you know, receiving Mary there at the foot of the cross, he took her into his home. And literally translated from the Greek, it means into his own. Pope Benedict would just say that he welcomed her into his own reality, his own existence. It's a deeper meaning than just house. Into our inner being, into our inner reality. Again, Vatican II would speak of the maternity of Mary in the order of grace. It says, began with the consent she gave at the faith, at the Annunciation, which she sustained without wavering beneath the cross, and last until the eternal fulfillment of the elect. Taken up to heaven, she did not lay aside the salvific duty, but by her constant intercession, continued to bring us the gifts of eternal salvation. Bring us the gifts, some translations, of eternal life. That's what mothers do, right? They give life. So she, in the order of grace, as the council says, is bringing us these gifts that Jesus has won for us on the cross. Gifts of grace, sanctifying grace, the life of grace. The church, we describe, is a virgin and mother. The virginity is a sign of our unadulterated faith. Our belonging to Christ totally, the gift of herself to the bridegroom, and bringing forth life. She is a mother through her preaching and the sacraments she administers. And it compares the church's virginity and motherhood to the virginity and motherhood of Mary. That it's fitting, as Eve contributed to death, the new Eve here would contribute to life. That Mary was virginal, ever virgin, one of the dogmas we believe about her. That her conception was virginal, her birth was virginal. So, as a woman contributed to death, so does a woman contribute to life, that she is a new Eve that stands at the head of a new creation in Christ. If we look at motherhood, we know some of the aspects that mothers suffer for their children. It begins with suffering, the labor pains. Calvary is an image of this, of the birth pains. That's what's described in Revelation 12. Mary had a virginal birth, so there's no suffering there. But Revelation 12 talks about this woman in travail, those labor pains that Mary suffers for us as our mother in the order of grace is at Calvary. Seeing her son crucified. St. Bernard of Clairvaux, a doctor of the church, would speak of two altars at Calvary. One is the altar, of course, Jesus offering himself to the Father, but also the altar on which, by Mary's compassion, she truly suffers. If you ever go to a hospital and visit a mother who is concerned about her suffering child, you say that, and there might be other family and friends there, but you would say that the suffering of the mother is unique. It stands alone. She sees her child suffering. So Mary's suffering is unique, and it's a unique contribution to our redemption. Mothers also nourish their children, feed them, care for them. So Mary, as our mother in the order of grace, bring us these gifts of life, eternal life.
Mothers intercede, protect, and provide for their children. They pray for their children. Mary is interceding for us. She's assumed into heaven. She's the model and pattern of holiness, inserted more deeply in the life of God, interceding for us. She can be present to us. And that mothers have this unrepeatable, unique relationship with their children. Even if they have many children, each one they have a special relationship with. I think that's the greatness of Mary being our mother, that she sees us, sees our need, like at Cana, seeing the need of the married couple. She pays attention. She has a heart for us, a personal relationship, that the church is not certainly not just an institution, but a living organism. She gives face to the church, personification of the church, that she's given to us by Jesus from the cross, that she is a member, she's a human creature, but has this exalted role because she is the mother of Jesus. He's the head of the mystical body. We're joined to him, so she's also the mother of us. That begins at our consent to the Annunciation, or fiat, but taken all the way to Calvary, you know, that's the moment of our redemption that is described as it's caught up in that outpouring of love that Jesus has for us sinners. And that motherhood's now elevated, level of redemption, and made universal for all. Because we're celebrating today, yes, she's mother of the baptized, but she's given to be mother of the entire world, of all peoples. She wants all her children to come to knowledge of Jesus Christ. Her uniqueness is in that motherhood of Jesus himself, but also she takes part in these events themselves. We draw from them after the fact. She is there in those original salvific events themselves. So Vatican II would say, yeah, she's taken up into heaven, glorified body of souls. She is the image and beginning of the church as it is to be perfected in the world to come. So too does she shine forth on earth until the day the Lord shall come as a sure sign of hope and solace to people of God during its sojourn on earth. I love that. She is the beginning of the church because we say our redemption's completed on Calvary. It's sufficient. It's enough. And there we have Mary, the Immaculate Conception, a perfect response of that grace given to us. She's part of that completion as image of the church. Sometimes we squander the graces, right? We don't hold on to them. We backtrack, we fall. She has this perfect response of faith, perfect response of holiness. And again, Vatican II, this is chapter 8. Of Lumen Gentium, the document on the church. It's dedicated to Mary. There's a big debate whether they should have Mary have her own document in Vatican II, but they joined it to the document on the church, the last chapter. And I think there's such a powerful message there, a richness, because she's a member of the church, but she has this exalted role in the church to be the church's mother. No other saint merits that. She's unique and has this relationship to all of us, unique maternal relationship. So, and again, it says, the Blessed Virgin was on earth, the Virgin Mother Redeemer, and above all others, and in a singular way, the generous associate and humble handmaid of the Lord. She conceived, brought forth, and nourished Christ. She presented him to the Father in the temple and was united with him by compassion as he died on the cross. In this singular way, she cooperated by her obedience, faith, hope, and burning charity in the work of the Savior and giving back supernatural life to the two souls. Wherefore, she is the mother in the order of grace. In a singular way, she cooperated, given to us from the cross. So why do we speak of motherhood at the cross? Why does Jesus do this at
the moment he's hanging on the cross, the most dramatic of events, the high point of our redemption. And there's a beautiful paragraph in the Catechism that I think captures this. It says the church is born primarily of Christ's total self-giving for our salvation. Anticipate.

So she's the new Eve, the true mother of all the living, taken from the side of Adam. Jesus's side was pierced. Blood and water flowed out. Image of baptism, the Eucharist, the sacraments that make the church. He totally gives himself for our salvation. This is the formation of the church. So in that action, that reality, Mary is given to us as well as a mother. What a gift to foster this life in us. And then on Pentecost, she's there praying in the upper room. She's listed by name in Acts chapter 1. The Holy Spirit was sent on the day of Pentecost in order that he might continually sanctify the church. That he bestows upon the church varied hierarchic and charismatic gifts, and this way directs her. So we speak of it being manifested on Pentecost, and even sometimes speak of it being born at Pentecost. And this mediation I'm speaking about that Mary has, it doesn't compete with Christ. It doesn't violate, 1 Timothy 2:5. For there is one God, there is one mediator between God and man, the man Jesus Christ. We participate. Yes, Jesus is the one mediator. We participate in that. 1 Timothy begins saying, Paul says, I urge that supplication, prayers, intercessions, thanksgiving be made for all men. That we have all have this role to intercede. Right? We speak in Colossians that he makes, I rejoice in my sufferings for your sake. In my flesh I complete what is lacking in Christ's afflictions for the sake of his body, that is the church. That we suffer with Christ, we offer difficulties that we have in life as well for the salvation of others, joined to Christ. So again, the Second Vatican Council says it doesn't take away from Jesus' mediation, it shows forth his power. It's not from some inner necessity that she has this role, but from his divine pleasure, from his choice. It flows forth from the superabundance of the merits of Christ, rests on his mediation, depends entirely on it, and draws all its power from it. He designed it this way. And with Mary, the beauty of it to me is that she has this specifically maternal character. It distinguishes her mediation from the mediation of all other creatures because she alone is the mother of God, not taking anything away from her son. So as John took her into his own, we are called to do the same. John Paul II would say that the title Mother of the Church thus reflects the deep conviction of the Christian faithful who see in Mary not only the mother of the person of Christ, but also of the faithful. She who is recognized as mother of salvation, life and grace, mother of the saved and mother of the living is rightly proclaimed mother of the church. I find that so true that if we have a devotion to her, if we're praying the rosary, offering up prayers, whatever Marian practices and piety that we have, we start to understand her in a deeper way that I think is only available through having a devotion to her. That these things resonate in us because we've experienced them. We've experienced the tender care of a heavenly mother. And mothers have a radical, all-consuming, all gift of themselves to their children. When we pray to her, we experience that. And she brings us close to Christ. She brings us into the heart of our salvation, which is Jesus Christ. We trust in Mary's fidelity, we lean on her strength, and we ask her kind intercession as we offer God our prayer.

0: Prayers and petitions.
1: That Mary, whose image is found in the church, and who ceaselessly enfolds it in her love, may present us to God radiant with her own faith. We pray to the Lord. That our Holy Father may rejoice in the glorious beauty of Mary Immaculate, and be blessed with her protection and wisdom as he guides the church. We pray to the Lord. That young people will find in the Mother of Jesus a faithful friend and an example to imitate. We pray to the Lord. That Mary will console those suffering from loneliness, anxiety, or depression, so that they may receive the gift of Christ's peace. We pray to the Lord. For our departed brothers and sisters, that through the prayers of our Blessed Mother, they may come to the vision of the heavenly city, where the Father, Son, and Holy Spirit reign forever. We pray to the Lord.
0: Lord, hear our prayer. And we ask the prayers of our Blessed Mother, especially for peace in the Middle East at this time, as we pray, Hail Mary, full of grace, the Lord is with thee. Blessed art thou amongst women, and blessed is the fruit of thy womb, Jesus. Holy Mary, Mother of God, pray for us sinners, now and at the hour of our death. Almighty Father, we thank you for giving us Mary to be our queen and our mother. She who is the first and most perfect disciple of your Son teaches us how to follow in his footsteps with undivided hearts. Through her intercession, may we persevere unto death along the path of holiness through Christ our Lord. Amen.

0: brethren, that my sacrifice and yours may be acceptable to God, the Almighty Father. Receive our offerings, O Lord, and transform them into the mystery of salvation, so that by its power we may be set aflame with the charity of the Virgin Mary, Mother of the Church, and with her may be united more closely to the work of redemption through Christ our Lord.
1: Amen.

It is truly right and just, our duty and our salvation, always and everywhere to give you thanks, Lord, Holy Father, Almighty and Eternal God, and to proclaim your greatness with due praise as we honor the Blessed Virgin Mary. Receiving your word in her immaculate heart, she was found worthy to conceive him in her virgin's womb. And giving birth to the Creator, she nurtured the beginnings of the church. Standing beside the cross, she received the testament of divine love and took to herself as sons and daughters all those who by the death of Christ are born to heavenly life. As the apostles awaited the Spirit you had promised, she joined her supplication to the prayers of the disciples and so became the pattern of the church at prayer. Raised to the glory of heaven, she accompanies your pilgrim church with a mother's love and watches in kindness over the church's homeward steps until the Lord's day shall come in glorious splendor. And so with all the angels and saints, we praise you as without end we acclaim.

You are indeed holy, O Lord, the fount of all holiness. Make holy, therefore, these gifts, we pray, by sending down your Spirit upon them like the dewfall, so that they may become for us the body and blood of our Lord Jesus Christ. At the time he was betrayed and entered willingly into his passion, he took bread and, giving thanks, broke it and gave it to his disciples, saying, "Take this, all of you, and eat of it, for this is my body, which will be given up for you."

In a similar way, when supper was ended, he took the chalice, and once more giving thanks, he gave it to his disciples, saying, "Take this, all of you, and drink from it, for this is the chalice of my blood, the blood of the new and eternal covenant, which will be poured out for you and for many for the forgiveness of sins. Do this in memory of me."

Therefore, as we celebrate the memorial of his death and resurrection, we offer you, Lord, the bread of life and the chalice of salvation, giving thanks that you have held us worthy to be in your presence and minister to you. Humbly we pray that, partaking of the body and blood of Christ, we may be gathered into one by the Holy Spirit. Remember, Lord, your church spread throughout the world, and bring her to the fullness of charity. Together with Leo, our Pope, and Stephen, our Bishop, and all the clergy, remember also our brothers and sisters who have fallen asleep in the hope of the resurrection, and all who have died in your mercy. Welcome them into the light of your face. Have mercy on us all, we pray, that with the Blessed Virgin Mary, Mother of God, with Blessed Joseph, her spouse, with the blessed apostles, and all the saints who have pleased you throughout the ages, we may merit to be co-heirs to eternal life, and may praise and glorify you through your Son, Jesus Christ. Per ipsum et cum ipso et in ipso, est tibi Deo Patri omnipotenti,

0: The hoardroom. At the Savior's command, informed by divine teaching, we dare to say, Our Father, who art in heaven, hallowed be thy name. Thy kingdom come, thy will be done, on earth as it is in heaven. Give us this day our daily bread. Forgive us our trespasses, as we forgive those who trespass against us. And lead us not into temptation, but deliver us from evil. Deliver us, Lord, we pray, from every evil. Graciously grant peace in our days, that by the help of your mercy, we may be always free from sin and safe from all distress, as we await the blessed hope and the coming of our Savior, Jesus Christ. Lord Jesus Christ, who said to your apostles, Peace I leave you, my peace I give you, look not on our sins, but on the faith of your church, and graciously grant her peace and unity in accordance with your will, who live and reign forever and ever.
1: Amen.
0: Peace of the Lord be with you always.
1: Amen.

0: As he hung upon the cross, Jesus said to the disciple whom he loved, "Behold your mother."
1: For those who cannot now receive Jesus in the Blessed Sacrament, we offer the following prayer. Soul of Christ, sanctify me. Body of Christ, save me. Blood of Christ, inebriate me. Water from the side of Christ, wash me. 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O good Jesus, hear me. Within thy wounds, hide me. 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From the malicious enemy, defend me. 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Amen.

0: Let us pray. Having received the pledge of redemption and of life, we humbly pray, O Lord, that with the Blessed Virgin's motherly help, your church may teach all nations by proclaiming the gospel, and through the grace of the outpouring of the Spirit, fill the whole earth through Christ our Lord.
1: Amen.
0: And on this Memorial Day for us in the United States, we'll pray Hail Mary for all our servicemen, those in harm's way, those who have served, and those who have passed on to eternal life. Hail Mary, full of grace, the Lord is with thee. Blessed art thou amongst women. Blessed is the fruit of thy womb, Jesus. Holy Mary, Mother of God, pray for us sinners, now and at the hour of our death. Amen. The Lord be with you. Bow down for the blessing. May God, who through the childbearing of the Blessed Virgin Mary willed in his great kindness to redeem the human race, be pleased to enrich you with his blessing. Amen. May you know always and everywhere the protection of her through whom you have been found worthy to receive the author of life.
1: Amen.
0: May you who have devoutly gathered on this day carry away with you the gifts of spiritual joys and heavenly rewards.
1: Amen.
0: And may the blessing of Almighty God, the Father and the Son and the Holy Spirit come down on you and remain with you forever.
1: Amen.
0: Go in peace.

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1: Welcome to Catholic Connection with Teresa Tomeo, keeping you connected to your faith and your world. 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
2: God of power and mercy, you destroy war and put down earthly pride. 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We ask this through your Lord Jesus Christ. Amen. This is a beautiful prayer for Memorial Day, friends, that is posted on the bishop's website at usccb.org. Good Monday morning. I thought it would be a nice day to start our Memorial Day coverage. And just a reminder, some background, Memorial Day is a federal holiday celebrating and honoring the men and women who died while serving the U.S. military. Observed every year on the last Monday of May, it was originally called Decoration Day in a nod to the tradition of placing flowers or other decorative displays at grave sites. The origins of Memorial Day dating all the way back to the Civil War, which claimed the lives of some 620,000 soldiers. In the aftermath, devastated communities sought to honor the dead. The commemoration caught on across the country, eventually expanding to honor fallen soldiers from all wars, but it wasn't until 1971 that Memorial Day actually became a federal holiday. Today, as we know, many Americans observe this day by visiting cemeteries. By the way, it is so beautiful to go to a cemetery and see all the red, white, and blue decorations, holding family gatherings and taking part in parades. And unofficially, as we've been mentioning here on Catholic Connection, it marks the beginning of the summer season. Memorial Day, often associated with barbecues, family gatherings, and parades, and of course the unofficial start of summer, its core purpose, again, is solid remembrance. And again, it's different from Veterans Day. So I know a lot of us use this day, as the research that I found online says, to get together with family and friends and maybe go to our local town and village for a beautiful Memorial Day parade. But it also is a very beautiful time to thank military families. Maybe you know someone who lost a loved one in the war. My husband was named after his uncle Dominic, who passed away in World War II. So it's a very special day for our family as well. Wishing you a beautiful Memorial Day on this Monday. We have a great lineup for you. We're so excited. We were able to sit down for about 15 minutes with the wonderful Archbishop of Portland, Oregon, Archbishop Sample. He's very involved in putting together the event that's coming up next month in the consecration of our country to the Sacred Heart of Jesus. Isn't that wonderful? It's so exciting. And then we're going to re-air for you, because this obviously is a special edition, a beautiful interview with Jason Shanks, who's working so hard on the Eucharistic pilgrimage for our nation's 250th anniversary. Hour number two of Catholic Connection on EWTN's Radio Extra, Catholic Charities, talking about a beautiful new campaign that they have, an ad campaign, and also a museum on wheels all about hope. And last but not least, in honor of the military, Sister Dee Dee Byrne. She's a retired colonel of the Army. She's a doctor. She's a pro-life warrior and a member of the Little Worker for the Sacred Heart of Jesus and Mary. And she was in the EWTN studio not too long ago and came in and sat down with us. So we're re-airing that interview in hour number two. Now let's sit down and chat with Archbishop Sample from the Archdiocese of Portland, Oregon. Always a blessing to speak with the wonderful Archbishop of Portland, Oregon, Archbishop Alexander K. Sample. And today we're going to be talking about the consecration of the U.S. to the Sacred Heart of Jesus. Of course, this is something near and dear to the heart of this wonderful bishop, but also he played a key role in this decision to consecrate the country to the Sacred Heart, of course, being the head of the religious committee with the USCCB. Your Excellency, great to talk to you again. How are you?
3: Good. It's good to be with you.
2: Miss you still in Michigan. I'm sorry. I just have to say that. I'll just get that right out of the way right now. I know you've been in Portland for a while, but
3: right out there. Well, I still miss the good people of Michigan very much, too. Michigan will always have a very special place in my heart. You know that.
2: Yes, absolutely. Well, we're so appreciative, first of all, for your time. But secondly, this is so amazing that our country is going to be consecrated to the Sacred Heart of Jesus, marking our 250th anniversary. Why is this so important, do you think, Your Excellency?
3: Well, I think, you know, the bishops back at our November meeting, you know, really the Committee on Religious Liberty, which at the time was chaired by Bishop Rhodes from Fort mm-hmm. Wayne, South Bend, you know, was looking for some way to commemorate the semi-quincentennial of our country in a spiritual way. You know, what contribution can the church make to this incredible observance that we're going to have this year of the 250th anniversary of the signing of Declaration of Independence? And through debate and discussion, they came up with this idea, observing this semi-quincentennial by consecrating the whole nation to mm-hmm. the Sacred Heart of Jesus, which, of course, is a practice that has been recommended over the centuries by the popes ever since those revelations of the Sacred Heart to St. Margaret Mary Alacoque. So this is the way that the bishops decided that it's just part of a broader observance of the 250th anniversary. But it's sort of the spiritual capstone, if you will, of this observance to consecrate our whole nation under the protection of the Sacred Heart of our Blessed Lord.
2: What I think is so beautiful is when you have your home enthroned or your office enthroned to the Sacred Heart, the Sacred Heart of Jesus, of course, always comes with the Immaculate Heart of Mary. And Mary, Mama Mary, is, of course, the patroness of the Americas. And so here we have her, of course, her protection and her love. And now we, I think, bring this together with the protection, the consecration of the Sacred Heart of Jesus.
3: Right. You know, I think that that's a very good, observation that, of course, the patroness of our country is Our Lady under her title of the Immaculate right. Conception. And this doesn't in any way erase or do away with that our principal patroness. But as you rightly stated, you know, the Sacred Heart of Jesus, the Immaculate Heart of Mary are intimately connected. Of course, we know we observe the Immaculate Heart of Mary, the feast of that observance the day after the solemnity of the Sacred Heart of Jesus. So yeah, it brings the two hearts together.
2: Now, in doing some research for this, Your Excellency, I'm understanding that there are three main reasons for the consecration: to place a nation under the Lord's kingship, to make reparation for offense against God and the Sacred Heart, and to inspire the laity to live out the gospel in public life. Could you review these briefly for us this morning?
3: Yes, of course. The first and the principal reason for the consecration to the Sacred Heart of Jesus is to acknowledge and recognize the lordship, the kingship of Jesus Christ overall. Yes, we observe this anniversary in our country, and we're very proud of our country and proud to be citizens of this country. But we must always remember that that Jesus Christ is the ultimate sovereign. He is the ultimate mm-hmm. king. And so to place the nation under the consecration to the Sacred Heart just reminds all of us that as we go about our public life and as our government goes about its work, that we are under the lordship of Jesus Christ. He is indeed the king of all. So one is just to observe that, and not to take away from, you know, just our celebration of our nation, but to do it in a way that recognizes the true Lord and ruler of all. Secondly, you know, there is always with the devotion to the Sacred Heart of Jesus is a sense of reparation and atonement for sins and offenses against the heart of Christ, against, you know, the human person. And, you know, as proud as we are of our country, and we have every right to be, you know, this is an incredible country and so blessed in many ways by God. But our history is not unmarked by sinful actions. Right. So it's also a time for us to do reparation for the mistakes of our past and to recommit ourselves to the dignity of the human person, to truth, to justice, to mercy. So there is a little sense of atonement. And then finally, you know, our Holy Father of blessed memory, Pope Francis, in his beautiful encyclical letter on the Sacred Heart, Alexignos, mm-hmm. Introduced or reinvigorated, renewed the devotion to the Sacred Heart of Jesus. And he was a very devotional pope. He loved the devotions of the people. But he put a very particular emphasis on it, that as the heart of Christ is directed toward all of us, there's a special direction of the heart of Christ to those who suffer, to the poor, to the vulnerable, to the marginalized, to the forgotten, the lost, the lonely, the unloved. So he wants all of us in the church to reflect the heart of Christ, that they must see the face of Christ in us as we reach out in a very special way to the poor and the vulnerable, not to forget them. As we celebrate this anniversary, let's not forget all of those who have yet to achieve the fullness of what we call the American dream and are very much in need of our help. And of course, Pope Leo, in his sort of sequel to Dilexi Nos, Dilexi Te, I Have Loved You, also reminded us of the church's preferential option for the poor. So that's a very special emphasis that the bishops want to place in this consecration, that it is the other motivations that I mentioned, but also we mustn't forget that a good part of this is to make sure that especially the Catholic citizenry of our country doesn't leave behind the poor.
2: Mm-hmm. And then the final one, I think, is also very important. They're all great points, but to inspire the laity to live out the gospel in public life. We can't hear this enough or learn how to do this every day in our life, and also maybe even approach it differently sometimes.
3: Right. You know, to be a faithful citizen, you know, the bishops have their document on faithful citizenship. But, you know, we Catholics have a very important role to play in public life. And we have very much a place at the table that helps shape the moral, the cultural, the social dimensions of this nation. And we carry with us the rich tradition of Catholic social doctrine, Catholic social teaching. And so it's a reminder to all of us, especially to Catholics, that to be the best citizens of our country is to be first of all, citizens of the heavenly city. And that our faith must inform our participation in public life, whether that is through service as those in government, whether it be in the legislative, judicial, or executive branches of government, but also in the Catholic vote, in how we vote in terms of who we elect to office to represent us and to govern us according to the right moral principles and social principles enshrined in natural law, and also, you know, to pass legislation. And we're here in the state of Oregon, we're a big state on ballot initiatives, you know, so mm-hmm. to always make sure that we are voting on those ballot initiatives in keeping with the social doctrine of the church.
2: Well, we only have about a minute left, Your Excellency, and I know this is happening on June 11th. Just kind of wrap us up and help us understand what this will look like, the actual consecration.
3: Yeah, the bishops will be gathered for our June assembly in Orlando, Florida. And providentially, the Solemnity of the Sacred Heart falls into the end of our meeting together. So we're going to do the consecration in the evening of the 11th, on Thursday, at the Vigil Mass. We're going to do a vigil mass of the Sacred Heart, because it is a solemnity. And at that mass, we are going to, as a body, all the bishops gather together in prayer with one another and with the rest of our people throughout the country, are going to make that solemn consecration in the evening. It's going to be an incredible event. I'm sure it will be carried live. I presume you folks are going to carry it live.
2: Oh, yes, we'll be there.
3: Mm-hmm. I'm sure. And I think it's a great moment for our nation. And I think it's going to be hopefully a real spiritual revival among our Catholic people, both as Catholics and as faithful believers and followers of Jesus Christ, but also as citizens of this great country. Catholics have made a tremendous contribution to the growth and the development of this country through education, social care, and our health care services, in addition to being just a good people of faith. So it's a moment that's gonna live on for a long, long time.
2: I can't help but think of all the fruit that's going to come from this, Your Excellency, and I can't thank you enough for your time. I know how busy you are. What a blessing. Archbishop Alexander Sample of Portland, Oregon, talking about the beautiful event coming up on June 11th, the consecration of the United States of America to the Sacred Heart of Jesus. And a big amen to that. We'll be right back.
4: 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Theologian Andrew Swofford analyzes how C.S. 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
7: Thank you for all that you do on Catholic Radio. I'm a convert. I'm a teacher by trade, so I've taught at Bible school, fourth grade religion classes. The last 7 years, I teach confirmation, and I'm confident, there's two of us that teach, that we know the faith because of the Bible, the catechism, and you guys. So thank you.
8: There are some saints and martyrs who were beheaded with a greater peace than I have when someone cuts me off on the freeway or my teenager's running late for school. If I find someone's driving me crazy, the problem isn't that person. It's me. Whenever someone disturbs your inner peace, your inner life is too disturbable. Jesus showed us in the way to Calvary that no one can take your hope, your joy, your peace, or even your love for them. No one can make you act or feel anything. When Jesus reigns in our hearts and minds, we don't hand over that kind of power to any human being. So if you're letting someone drive you crazy today, maybe God's telling you to build up the interior castle of your heart so that nothing disturbs you. But that comes from prayer. As St. Paul wrote from prison, do not be anxious about anything, but in prayer and petition with thanksgiving, present your requests to God. Then the peace that surpasses understanding will guard your hearts and minds in Christ Jesus. This is Chris Stefanik from RealLifeCatholic.com on EWTN Radio.
2: A beautiful Memorial Day, a very important date in our country, the United States of America, of course. It's very important to remember those who gave their lives so we could have freedoms and celebrations and speak our minds and have the First Amendment and the Constitution and everything that goes with it. And also tying it in, of course, with our anniversary coming up, 250 years of this great nation, one nation under God. And we're going to learn more about someone who made sacrifices and knew the importance of being there for people, especially literally on the front lines. On the phone with us is Father John Hotze from the Emil Capon Guild, and we're going to talk about the Venerable Capon's life of service and an update on his cause. Father, thanks for joining us this morning. Happy Memorial Day and happy almost 250th anniversary of our country.
9: Thank you, and the same to you. Good to be here.
2: All right, so tell us about your involvement with the Guild and where we are in the process. Now, he's venerable right now, correct?
9: Correct, yeah. Venerable, he was named venerable back in February of 2025 by Pope Francis. I started really getting involved in it back in 2001. My devotion to Father Capon probably started with my mother, who had a devotion to Father Capon. Growing up in Wichita, my older brothers all went to Chaplain Capon Memorial High School, which was a high school that was named after Chaplain Capon back in 1956. So there was some history of being involved with the process back even when my mom was alive. I mean, back then it was just prayers, but she had taken a Father or Chaplain Capon prayer card and taped it to the mirror in our bathroom. So every morning when we woke up, I mean, we are met with the Father Capon prayer. But I say I got officially involved with it in 2001 when Bishop Olmsted asked me to start to look into his cause. I had just recently gotten a degree in canon law, so I knew that would be required. And I just told the bishop that if they ever decided to pursue his cause, that I would be happy to help out. Well, he took me up on that, and he first just said that he wanted me to look and see whether or not they should pursue it. So it was also something that I had with two other jobs in the diocese, so I just did it as I had time. But I first thought that the way to go about doing it, being the type of person that I was, I thought, well, if we could find some dirt on Father Capon, then we could just be over with it and not have to pursue it or whatever. But going through it, I started interviewing people that grew up with him and interviewing people from his hometown in Pilsen, Kansas, and then some of the POWs that I could get a hold of. And everybody had perfect things to say about Father Capon. The only thing in the entire process that I've gone through is that I've ever heard anybody say anything bad about Father Capon is one of the doctors in the POW camp said that he was a lousy patient. he said he wouldn't eat what the food that I gave him. He said he would turn around and give it to the guy that was next to him. And he said that he was just a lousy patient because he didn't do what I told him to do. So anyway, currently we are at the stage of venerable. He was named venerable back in February of 2025 by Pope Francis. One of the last things that Pope Francis did before he passed away. So we were grateful to Pope Francis for doing that. But in this process, we have gone through the different stages, and it seems like one thing that I've learned is that all of this is in God's time. And I'm confident that this is what is continuing on, because when you look at the man of Father Capon, he's what the world needs right now.
10: Well, Father, finish. Yeah.
9: I was just going to say that he was a man of peace, a man that used the gifts that he'd been given, even though he'd been given very little. Growing up in a farm in the middle of Kansas during the Depression, his family had nothing, but he was able to make great things happen because he used what he had been given, and that was the love of God that he shared with others. And the thing that draws me to Father Capon is that he is a simple man, and anybody can do what Father Capon did. We just have to have that will and desire to follow God and follow Christ as the way to carry that out. I mean, he didn't do anything spectacular. He wasn't a great teacher. He wasn't a great intellect, although he did do very well in school. But he just used what he had. And I think that's something that we can all learn, and hopefully all realize that we too can be saints if we just follow that example.
10: Many of the testimonies, I would imagine, come from the time in the prisoner of war camp in North Korea, correct?
9: Correct. And that's his positio was accepted as the offer of his life, and that is the part of his life in which they chose to say that his offer of his life was proven by what the actions that he took in the prison camp. On the march up to the prison camp, he literally carried another man for the entire length of the march, carrying another man because he had his leg shattered by a grenade, and the North Koreans weren't taking prisoners that couldn't walk. So he would have been shot. Actually, Father Capon pushed a North Korean soldier out of the way when he had his rifle pointed at this man, at this Herbert Miller. And Father Capon pushed the guard out of the way, and he picked Herbert Miller up and started to carry him. Herbert Miller said that he said many times, "You can't continue to do this." And Father Capon's response was always the same. If I put you down, they'll kill you. Aww. So I'm going to carry you. So that's what he did. So that, and then when he got to the POW camp, trying to do everything he could to make sure that the men had food to eat, he would often steal out of his hut at night and go and check on the other POWs. He was an officer, so they had the officers separated from the enlisted men. So the enlisted men said that he would come and he would break into the enlisted men's compound, and he would go from hut to hut. They said that he had a sweater that he would pull up just underneath his chin, and he had the sleeve of a sweater that he used as a cap that he would pull down. So he said literally all you could really see was his eyes. This is one of my favorite stories about him. He would go from hut to hut to check on the men. He would check to see that they, if they needed any medical attention, he would help them out or make sure a doctor could come by the next day. If he had any food, he would give them food. He would talk to them, ease them, comfort them. And before he would leave that hut, he would ask the men if they would like to pray. And the men said it didn't matter who you were or what you were. He said, Protestants, Jews, Muslims, he said, those that claim no faith whatsoever, everybody wanted to pray with Father Capon. So he said they would pray for a minute. And then he said after that, Father Capon would pull out his pipe. And he had a pipe and he would light his pipe and pass it around to everybody so they could have a puff of tobacco. One of the men told me, he said, you know, Father, he said, I think we were smoking tobacco for probably about the first couple of months. But he said, after that, I know that he had run out of tobacco. And he said, so I have no idea what we were smoking, but we all got that puff of the pipe.
10: Wow. What great stories.
9: I thought that was pretty good. Yes.
10: Yep. So, Father, we don't have, we're out of time, but where do we find information about the cause, especially something great to look up on this Memorial Day of Chaplain Iman Capon? How do we find Emil Capon? How do we find him online?
9: They can find him on fathercapon.org or through the Diocese of Wichita website. I will say it on this Memorial Day it'll be 10 o'clock Eastern Time. The National Veterans Day Parade will start. The float on Korea will be depicting Father Capon. He will be honored in that float along with 10 chaplains that will be riding on the float. So
10: wonderful.
9: If you hear this before then, check it out.
10: Thank you, Father John. And this is a reminder of all the amazing people who put others before themselves, especially something to remember on this Memorial Day. We'll be right back.

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2: In the name of the Father, and of the Son, and of the Holy Spirit. Amen. Let us pray. O God, you who on this day have taught the hearts of the faithful by the light of the Holy Spirit, grant us by that Holy Spirit himself to know what is right and ever to rejoice in his help. Through Jesus Christ, thy Son, our Lord, who liveth and reigneth with thee in the unity of the same Holy Spirit, God, world without end. Amen. In the name of the Father, and of the Son, and of the Holy Spirit. Amen.
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4: 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I think one of the things that I've liked so much is that although I was raised Catholic, I really started to learn a lot more about my faith when I was in my 30s. So listening to the Station of the Cross has definitely deepened that relationship and has made me more able to talk about why I believe the things that I believe as a Catholic. It's just been a wonderful spiritual gift for myself. 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
5: We were just discussing with Matt Swayman, often the reason that people decide to, you know, make the leap into the faith is because of the source and summit of our faith, and that being the Eucharist. And we've had such a celebration that continues the last few years regarding the beauty of the Eucharist and the importance as the source and summit of the faith. And someone who knows all about that is our very special guest who has been with us before, and he does such great work. Jason Shanks is a president of the National Eucharistic Congress. And today we are going to be talking about the One Nation Under God pilgrimage and the 250,000, not just 250 or 2,500, but the 250,000 Holy Hours campaign. Jason, good to talk to you again. How are you?
6: Oh, good morning. It's so great to talk with you. Thanks for having me.
5: Did you get any rest between all the different Eucharistic events the last couple of years? And boom, now you're getting involved in these wonderful events. You're very, very busy.

0: May 25th and May 24th and 25th. So we will start in St. Augustine, Florida. As your listeners might remember, Florida is where the first masses have occurred in our country, and it's the oldest continuing parish in the United States, continental United States. So we're going to launch from there as part of this 250th celebration of the United States. And then we're going to go up. We're going to go to Savannah, up to Charleston, Charlotte, all the way up to Baltimore, Washington, D.C. We'll be in Arlington and Washington for Corpus Christi. And then we're going to make our way sort of around the New England states. And we're going to land on the 4th of July weekend in the Archdiocese of Philadelphia. All kinds of activities going on in Philly, not only with the church, but with other, of course, celebrations and events happening for 4th of July. And on July 5th, we will be having a mass to pray in thanksgiving for all that God has done for the United States. And then a procession led by Archbishop Perez there in Philly. So it's really an opportunity for us as Catholics to sort of lean into the Catholic contribution to these United States, for us to pray for our country, pray for unity, pray for peace, and to continue to pray that we as a people, not only as a people as Catholics, but a people as Americans, continue to put ourselves under the Lord and under God and all that we do. So it should be exciting. It should be fun. It's continuation of the pilgrimages we've done before. But in this affords us as Catholics an opportunity to lean into the 250th celebration of our country.
1: Talking, of course, with our guest, Jason Shanks, president of the National Eucharistic Congress. Starting off our conversation first, as you mentioned, about the pilgrimage, and then after the break, we'll be taking a look at the Holy Hours campaign. So how does one join the pilgrimage? What's necessary to do that, Jason?
0: So if you go online to eucharisticpilgrimage.org, you could sign up. Mm-hmm. So if you want to join on the routes, feel free to sign up. There's blogs that occur. We have these perpetual pilgrims that go the whole route, and as we go to the particular parishes and dioceses, there's different events, there's different encounters, there's times of adoration, there's processions. I know in Philly they're showing the Mother Cabrini video, a movie, because she is our patron, a patron saint for this pilgrimage this year. So there's lots of events and activities occurring. You can see those at the website. You can register that way. You can get in to some of these events. And of course, for people who aren't on that part of the country, there's ways to follow along digitally through our news partners, such as yourself, online, and then of course to pray with us for the 250,000 holy hours that we're calling for.
1: Yeah, it's great the way you have this on the website, because it's very easy to follow. You can see the path. There's a little map there, and so you can decide if you're in any one of the states that are directly connected to the actual pilgrimage. It's easy enough to jump on in. So when most people join, do they stay for a day or two, or do they come for a few hours? Does it vary, Jason? How does it work?
0: It varies. You do have in the past, and we've had people in the past who have come for like a week. They've made it their vocation, and they've rented hotels along the way, and they've got their car, and they just sort of follow the route with the perpetual pilgrims. We've had others, and I think most common is people will join for particular mass, for a holy hour, will come for the procession. And so come for little, come for all, just be a part of it. This is a great way for us to give public witness to our belief in the Eucharist, to be with fellow Catholics. And it's interesting, and I've told you this before in other times, we've seen conversions occur through these pilgrimages. People are sort of curious what those Catholics are doing. So there's a time for us in evangelizing just by being present there and walking with our Lord and giving witness to his glory and divine providence in our lives and in our country.
1: I want to also repeat the website for folks, Jason. It's eucharisticpilgrimage.org for more information, eucharisticpilgrimage.org. And this is literally right around the corner. You mentioned May 24th. That's less than 2 weeks away, right? In the Diocese of St. Augustine, which is, I think, has the oldest parish. It's the oldest city in the country, but has the oldest parish as well. And it's amazing when you stop and think about the Catholic roots.

0: of our country, which are often ignored or kind of like pushed aside.
1: Yeah. Yeah, I think too often, right, like when I learned the history of the United States, you sort of learn it through the 13 original colonies. You don't really teach history, or it's not frequently taught through sort of the Catholic lens. And I think if you taught American history through the Catholic lens, you're going to realize that the Catholic missions, both in Florida and California, mm-hmm. were here far before these New England states. And so it's one of the reasons we wanted to start there. We think it's important to give recognition to that. I understand that, you know, we think of, you know, 250-year anniversary as, you know, signing the Declaration of Independence and the 13 original colonies. But when you look at the history of the United States and the Catholic contribution towards that, it goes back far, far earlier. And we want to bring that history to light by starting down in Florida and come up. And I think you're exactly right.
0: Well, there's so much. You can't cover it all. You're covering a good portion of it. But in my part of the world, with which you're very familiar, in the Midwest, we have the North American martyrs as well, and the history that they brought to the Catholics and the Catholic growth of the faith. So there's so much history. And this is an opportunity for us, I think, in addition to possibly joining the pilgrimage, if it's possible, to maybe revisit our Catholic history and find out more about it. And I want to remind folks that we are talking with Jason Shanks about the beautiful Eucharistic pilgrimage coming up. And you can just check it out at eucharisticpilgrimage.org. And Jason, when we come back and think about this over the break, because I truly believe all the efforts in which you and many of our bishops, especially Bishop Cousins, who was so involved from the very beginning with all of this, and the Eucharistic revival, that this is one of the main reasons that we're seeing so many converts to Catholicism. So I'd like to talk to you about that when we come back. Again, the website is eucharisticpilgrimage.org. EucharisticPilgrimage.org, and we're celebrating not only our nation's 250th, but the connection to Catholicism, of course, in our nation's history. And we'll talk also about a big Holy Hour campaign that's also tied in with these events. We'll be right back on a Monday. Stay tuned.

everybody. Dr. A here. It was great to be with you during the Station of the Cross 2026 Spring On Air Appeal a few weeks ago. 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

0: This nation was founded on a belief that truth matters, that freedom matters, that God matters. Now, he comes to us. Across cities, across highways, across a nation in need of renewal, Jesus Christ, present in the Eucharist, will journey across the United States, from St. Augustine to Philadelphia, not as an idea.
1: That is a beautiful video that you can find on the homepage of the eucharisticpilgrimage.org. Obviously, the audio from that video, very well produced, and gives you a real sense of the impact that this will have, and actually these events are having. Jason, that was my question that I posed to you before the break. We're chatting with Jason Shanks regarding the One Nation Under God pilgrimage and also the big push for wonderful holy hours around the country. Do you see a connection in what's happening with the church, with these thousands of people across the country coming through OCIA and, of course, coming into full communion with the church over Easter? What are your thoughts on the connection between the exposure of the Eucharist and all these converts and this excitement about Catholicism?
2: I do connect them. I feel like it's amazing what happens when we sort of get out of the way and put Jesus in the Eucharist first. I think that you're seeing sort of the power of grace upon our country as we take these bold initiatives to, you know, walk Jesus in pilgrimage from coast to coast that we did in 2024. And I don't think it's the exclusive only reason, but it's amazing what happens when bishops, laity unite in praying for revival and renewal, and organizations such as yours coming together for this initiative and to lift up Jesus in the Eucharist. And it's powerful. It's amazing. I think the biggest concern I have, however, is that we are used to in our country and in our work and in the USCCB initiative, sometimes thinking of these as sort of three-year initiatives and then we're done. Well, that was great. What's the next new program? Right. What's the next new offering? Mm-hmm. And I think clearly it's a generational problem that needs a generational solution. So we can't rest on our laurels. We need to keep the momentum up. Even though our OCA numbers are up, we still see far too many people who are leaving the church.
1: Leaving the faith, so right.
2: We're bringing them through one door and they're out the other. And so we've got a lot of work to continue on the work of Eucharistic renewal and revival. And this One Nation Under God campaign is just one part of that effort.
1: I wanted to pick up on something you said earlier in the previous segment about the impact that bringing the Eucharist in the monstrance and these beautiful processions to the streets and the reaction of people. How do you find folks responding?
2: I find it's interesting, right? So in one case, you find them responding with great reverence, appreciation, love for the Lord. I'm thinking of little simple stories of kids dropping flowers on the ground, or you know, the mailman kneeling on the side as it's going by. And so those are powerful testimonies and witnesses. I think on the other hand, last year we had protesters, so we had a lot of protesters on our route. Who knows if that will happen again? And that also afforded us as Catholics an opportunity to witness to our faith by walking prayerfully and lovingly behind the Lord in the Eucharist. And so, of course, we had those kind of reactions, which sort of got people a little bit stirred up, for good and for bad. And so you never know what the reaction is going to be. But I think overall, very positive. I think we've seen in the years past people curious, interested, wanting to know more. And so it's not just Catholics that are out there walking. You're definitely seeing great enthusiasm and interest from people outside the church on exactly what is this that you guys are doing. And it affords us an opportunity to explain and to evangelize and to talk to you, which is super powerful. It's exciting. I mean, this is the Catholic Church sort of making a public profession of faith as we walk across our great land and in our country.
1: Absolutely. Okay, so you also have the effort to gather 250,000 holy hours for the United States of America as we celebrate 250 years as a one nation under God. How is that going?
2: Yeah, it's going great. So I think you said it earlier, I love that you said it's about 250 hours. not 2,500. We want 250,000 holy hours, and we're inviting people all over the country to help us create this spiritual bouquet of the prayer for healing, renewal, unity, peace in our country, whatever your prayer intentions. We understand not everybody can go walk along the route, but all of us can participate in giving one holy hour, if not multiple. So you can go online to eucharisticpilgrimage.org, and we're asking you to sign up. How many holy hours can you contribute to this effort? What are some of your prayer intentions? And our hope and our goal is that we're able to take that big prayer bouquet to D.C. and give it to the administration and others to say, we've been Catholics across this land have been praying for this country. So please consider joining us. This is we can participate as a pilgrim interiorly, right? In our personal spiritual life, we can unite these prayers to this work, One Nation Under God, and pray for our country. And so we're excited to sort of to do that effort, to lead that effort. And then I think it's just going to be a powerful witness for us to be able to present that prayer bouquet to the administration.
1: Oh, I can't wait to see the positive fallout from this. It's going to be amazing in so many ways. Now, what I'd love to do, and I know EW10 is covering this extensively, and you're working with our team as well, but I would love to see if you can help me grab a few people along the way and how it's going for them and maybe some unique experiences. I think that would be encouraging for folks, maybe remind them if they're in a particular state, ooh, the pilgrimage is coming my May. I can go even for just a couple of hours and maybe for a whole day. So I'd love to work on that with you, Jason, and of course have you on with the other person as well. I think that'd be really exciting. We'll take people along with you and the other pilgrims. How does that sound?
2: That sounds fantastic. We're happy to work with you. You're a great friend and partner, and I appreciate the opportunity to bring more of these pilgrims on so that your listeners can hear.
1: All right, my dear. Well, always great to catch up with you, Jason. Thank you for all that you do. And don't forget, folks, a beautiful website with all the information. One Nation Under God Pilgrimage, and we're going for 250,000 holy hours. We can do it. EucharisticPilgrimage.org. Thanks so much to Jason Shanks. What a beautiful thing. When my people humble themselves and pray, as the Old Testament says in Chronicles, amazing things happen. Amazing things also happen if you continue to read Scripture on a daily basis, as Gail Buckley is always reminding us, Gail Buckley Barringer, with our Scripture Verse of the Week. Good morning, my dear. What do you have in store for us today from the Good Word?
3: Well, good morning. Yes, prayer. Today I want to talk about prayer. So our verse is from the Gospel of John, chapter 16, verse 24. And it says, until now you have not asked for anything in my name. Ask and you will receive, and your joy will be complete. Now, this is Jesus. He's speaking to his disciples just before he leaves them to go to heaven. And he's given them, and us as well, you know, he's a promise that if they ask anything of God the Father in his name, in Jesus' name, that it will be given. Now, what we need to understand, though, is that when we ask in Jesus' name, that implies, you know, asking according to his will and authority rather than just, you know, using his name like maybe, oh, I don't know, like a blank check, you know, for our selfish desires, you know. So Jesus gave this promise to reassure, you know, the disciples that although he was leaving, they would have direct access to the Father. And the disciples have been through a lot. The apostles have been through a lot watching the crucifixion and all. So he wants to assure them that they can still get access to the Father. And this verse is actually a call to pray boldly and confidently. You know, I think a key word here would be persistently. And also trusting that God is willing to grant what is needed for our spiritual well-being. You know, God wants us to be in touch with him all the time. And Jesus encourages us to do that through prayer. And God loves to hear from us. I tell people, you know, he loves to hear from us, and we need to come to him with our needs. And Jesus spoke about prayer all the time in the New Testament. He, in addition to giving the formal, you know, the Our Father prayer, you know, he told us other ways to approach prayer. For example, I'm sure your listeners are, you know, familiar with that Bible verse from, I believe it's Matthew 7:7, where it says, ask and you shall receive, seek and you shall find, knock and the door will be opened.
1: Knock and the door shall be opened.
3: That's a very familiar. Well, this is another verse related to prayer. And scholars believe that the wording might suggest a rising in intensity. And what I mean by that is when Jesus says ask, that might just mean a single request. But then he goes on to say seek, and that might refer to being persistent. And then to knock would imply being even more persistent. And that makes sense to me, Teresa, because all throughout the New Testament, Jesus stresses persistence and perseverance. And for example, the prayer about the woman who continued went to the judge asking for justice for herself. Remember that one? Mm-hmm. But this judge is not even a righteous man, and he doesn't care at all about this woman, you know, but she is so bugging him all the time, you know, persistently going to him and asking for justice for herself. So he finally gets her what she wants, not because he cares about her, but he's sick and tired of her bugging him. And Jesus makes this point that if this uncaring judge gives to this persistent woman, think how much more our loving Father would be willing to give us what we want, especially if we ask in the name of his beloved Son, Jesus. Now, that said, you know, Jesus doesn't mean, you know, these promises are to be used to manipulate God. You know, prayer is not, you know, presented in Scripture as a means to merely get our way. But he's telling us to, he's given us a manner in which we should pray, and perseverance is one of them, and to believe and have faith and continue to pray and not give up. But we also need to remember that while God loves us and wants us to bring us joy, he loves us too much to give us something that's not good for us. And God knows us better than we know ourselves. And for example, I think it's chapter 4 of James, it says, you know, you ask and you don't receive because you ask wrongly to spend it on your passions. And then James also states that others don't receive because they don't ask. Well, I mean, God can't answer a prayer if you don't ask, right? So although God knows everything, and he, you know, including our thoughts, we still need to go to him and ask. And we should always ask, you know, with humility and thanksgiving. And also remember in 1 Peter where it says, we're told, you know, that the eyes of the Lord are on the righteous ones and his ears are open to their prayers. But the face of the Lord is against those who do evil. So we shouldn't ask God for anything when we're steeped in sin. We go to confession and confess your sins before going to God in prayer. Anyway, another verse I think that states that if we ask according to his will is in John chapter 5. And it says, again, he's not going to answer selfish prayers and give us something that is against his will that's not good for us. And one last verse is Philippians 4:6, where we're told to be thankful. We should always ask in thanksgiving. And I'll add there, I think, humility. We always need to be humble before God. And finally, I think, Teresa, we need to remember that prayer is not just about receiving, but it's about engaging in a relationship with God. So that's my thing today, is prayer. It's important to go to God all the time. He wants to hear from us. He wants to converse with us, and he wants to give us good things for us. But not, you know, we can't pray, oh, Lord, let me win this lottery ticket so I can buy a lot of good things for myself.
1: Right.
3: I don't think that's going to be something that God, I mean, he might if he thinks you're going to do good things with it. But, you know, not selfish prayers, and especially not when we're in sin.
1: Yeah, but your point about the being focused on God, and if you have a relationship with him, it's about doing his will. And so if you're asking, especially if you're asking God to show you, continually show you his will, he will. Gail, thanks so much. Great to be with you on a Monday. Gail Buckley-Barringer with our scriptural verse of the week. And we'll be right back to let you know what's coming up.
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6: The year 750 A.D. During the consecration at the Holy Sacrifice of the Mass, a priest in Lanciano, Italy, who doubts the real presence of Jesus Christ in the Holy Eucharist, is stunned when the host transforms into human flesh and the wine transforms into human blood. The blood then coagulates into five drops, which are said to represent the five wounds of Christ. In 1971, the miracle of Lanciano was confirmed by modern science. The conserved flesh is found to be cardiac muscle tissue, and the blood is human type AB positive, the same blood found in other Eucharistic miracles even today.
7: This is Father John Trigilio. The month of May is dedicated to the Blessed Mother. Let us pray. Hail Mary, full of grace, the Lord is with thee. Blessed art thou among women, and blessed is the fruit of thy womb, Jesus. Holy Mary, Mother of God, pray for us sinners, now and at the hour of our death. Amen.

0: this summer. We're unofficially in summer today. It's not summer on the calendar, but we all know that Memorial Day weekend is thought of as the opening of summer unofficially again. And we're going to continue that discussion as we go through the week and of course, the second hour of the program. I think you're going to enjoy, speaking of great Catholic events and activities, an interview that we're going to be doing with, speaking of the military, Sister Dee Dee Byrne. She was in studio with us not too long ago, and she is just a dynamo. If you're familiar with her, she is a Roman Catholic religious sister. She's a surgeon and a retired U.S. Army colonel known for her humanitarian work and dedication to serving the poor and underserved. So she was in the studio not too long ago. She sat down with us, and she was talking mainly about discerning God's will. And it was a delightful interview. But we thought, being that she's a retired military and she loves our country so much and loves the Lord and speaks about life and faith, I thought she would be, and Richard had the great idea of bringing back her interview. I think you'll enjoy it. And then love the work of our friends at Catholic Charities. They have launched recently a new ad campaign promoting volunteerism, and they have a traveling museum. And it's really cool if you think about everything that's going on this year with our 250th anniversary, although this is not involved with that directly. It is along the same lines, if you think about so much hope that we have in our nation. Despite all of our division, despite all of our problems, there's so much about which to be grateful and also so much to be thankful for. So we'll have Kevin Brennan from Catholic Charities talking about People of Hope Museum and their new ad campaign to provide hope. We'll talk to you soon. Just a few minutes, as a matter of fact.
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5: Believers often reject religion because it sometimes causes conflict. They'll say, science will fly you to the moon, religion will fly you into buildings. Is this a rational basis for rejecting religion? The answer is no, and here's the reason. First, just because something causes conflict doesn't necessarily mean it's bad. For example, many wars have been fought over land. Does this mean we should do away with the right to private property? I don't think so. Second, the objection doesn't specify which religions cause war. It may belong to the essence of some religions to spread its message by the sword, and these we should reject, but it doesn't belong to all religions. So, to the question, should I reject religion because it causes conflict? The answer is no. I'm Carlo Broussard with the Ready Reason for Catholic Answers, Catholic.com.

0: Rochester area weather. The temp is currently 60 degrees and it's cloudy. The wind is from the west at 7 miles per hour. This afternoon, a few clouds and somewhat breezy. The temp 69 degrees. Then this evening, cloudy with some wind with the temp 65. That's the weather brought to you by iCatholicMobile.com.
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3: 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We still need God's grace to help us through life. More importantly, we need to ask for his grace through prayer.
4: Hi, my name is Father Mike Schmitz, and you're listening to The Bible in a Year, where we encounter God's voice and live life through the lens of Scripture. Using the Great Adventure Bible timeline, we'll read all the way from Genesis to Revelation, discovering how the story of salvation unfolds and how we fit into that story today. The Great Adventure Bible Timeline was developed by Jeff Cavins and is provided by Ascension, who produced and funded this program. We are reading from 1 Kings chapter 3. We're reading 2 Chronicles 4 and 5. We're praying Psalm 64 because it is day 145. The first book of Kings, chapter 3. Solomon prays for wisdom. Solomon made a marriage alliance with Pharaoh, king of Egypt. He took Pharaoh's daughter and brought her into the city of David until he had finished building his own house and the house of the Lord and the wall around Jerusalem. The people were sacrificing at the high places, however, because no house had yet been built for the name of the Lord. Solomon loved the Lord, walking in the statutes of David his father. Only he sacrificed and burnt incense at the high places. And the king went to Gibeon to sacrifice there, for that was the great high place. Solomon used to offer 1,000 burnt offerings upon that altar. At Gibeon, the Lord appeared to Solomon in a dream by night, and God said, "Ask what I shall give you." And Solomon said, "You have shown great and merciful love to your servant David, my father, because he walked before you in faithfulness, in righteousness, and in uprightness of heart toward you. And you have kept for him this great and merciful love, and have given him a son to sit on his throne this day. And now, O Lord my God, you have made your servant king in place of David, my father, although I am but a little child. I do not know how to go out or come in, and your servant is in the midst of your people whom you have chosen, a great people that cannot be numbered or counted for multitude. Give your servant, therefore, an understanding mind to govern your people, that I may discern between good and evil, for who is able to govern this great people of yours?" It pleased the Lord that Solomon had asked this, and God said to him, "Because you have asked this, and have not asked for yourself long life or riches or the life of your enemies, but have asked for yourself understanding to discern what is right. Behold, I now do according to your word. Behold, I give you a wise and discerning mind, so that none like you has been before you and none like you shall arise after you. I give you also what you have not asked, both riches and honor, so that no other king shall compare with you all your days. And if you will walk in my ways, keeping my statutes and my commandments as your father David walked, then I will lengthen your days." And Solomon awoke, and behold, it was a dream. Then he came to Jerusalem and stood before the Ark of the Covenant of the Lord and offered up burnt offerings and peace offerings and made a feast for all his servants. Solomon's wisdom in judgment. Then two harlots came to the king and stood before him. The one woman said, "O my Lord, this woman and I dwell in the same house, and I gave birth to a child while she was in the house. Then on the third day after I was delivered, this woman also gave birth. And we were alone. There was no one else with us in the house. Only we two were in the house. And this woman's son died in the night because she lay on it. And she arose at midnight and took my son from beside me while your maidservant slept and laid it in her bosom and laid her dead son in my bosom. When I rose in the morning to nurse my child, behold, it was dead. But when I looked at it closely in the morning, behold, it was not the child that I had born. And the other woman said, no, the living child is mine and the dead child is yours. The first said, no, the dead child is yours and the living child is mine. Thus they spoke before the king. Then the king said, the one says, this is my son that is alive and your son is dead. And the other says, no, but your son is dead and my son is the living one. And the king said, bring me a sword. So a sword was brought before the king. And the king said, divide the living child in two and give half to the one and half to the other. Then the woman whose son was alive said to the king, because her heart yearned for her son, oh, my Lord, give her the living child and by no means slay it. But the other said, it shall be neither mine nor yours. Divide it. Then the king answered and said, give the living child to the first woman, and by no means slay it. She is its mother. And all Israel heard of the judgment which the king had rendered, and they stood in awe of the king, because they perceived that the wisdom of God was in him to render justice. The second book of Chronicles, chapter 4, furnishings of the temple. He made an altar of bronze, 20 cubits long and 20 cubits wide and 10 cubits high. Then he made the molten sea. It was round, 10 cubits from brim to brim and 5 cubits high, and a line of 30 cubits measured its circumference. Under it were figures of gourds for 30 cubits compassing the sea round about. The gourds were in two rows, cast with it when it was cast. It stood upon 12 oxen, 3 facing north, 3 facing west, 3 facing south, and 3 facing east. The sea was set upon them, and all their posterior parts were inward. Its thickness was a handbreadth, and its brim was made like the brim of a cup, like the flower of a lily. It held over 3,000 baths. He also made 10 lavers in which to wash, and set 5 on the south side and 5 on the north side. In these they were to rinse off what was used for a burnt offering, and the sea was for the priests to wash in. And he made 10 golden lampstands as prescribed and set them in the temple, 5 on the south side and 5 on the north. He also made 10 tables and placed them in the temple, 5 on the south side and 5 on the north. And he made 100 basins of gold. He made the court of the priests and the great court and doors for the court and overlaid their doors with bronze. And he set the sea at the southeast corner of the house. Huram also made the pots, the shovels, and the basins. So Huram finished the work that he did for King Solomon on the house of God, the two pillars, the bowls, and the two capitals on top of the pillars, and the two networks to cover the two bowls of the capitals that were on top of the pillars, and the 400 pomegranates for the two networks, 2 rows of pomegranates for each network to cover the two bowls of the capitals that were upon the pillars. He made the stands also and the lavers upon the stands, and the one sea and the 12 oxen underneath it. The pots, the shovels, the forks, and all the equipment for these Huram Abi made of burnished bronze for King Solomon for the house of the Lord. In the plain of the Jordan, the king cast them in the clay ground between Succoth and Zeredah. Solomon made all these things in great quantities so that the weight of the bronze was not ascertained. So Solomon made all the things that were in the house of God, the golden altar, the tables for the bread of the presence, the lampstands, and their lamps of pure gold to burn before the inner sanctuary as prescribed, the flowers, the lamps, and the tongs of purest gold, the snuffers, basins, dishes for incense, and fire pans of pure gold, and the sockets of the temple for the inner doors to the most holy place and for the doors of the nave of the temple were of gold. Chapter 5. Thus, all the work that Solomon did for the house of the Lord was finished. And Solomon brought in the things which David his father had dedicated and stored the silver, the gold, and all the vessels in the treasuries of the house of God. The Ark of the Covenant brought into the temple. Then Solomon assembled the elders of Israel and all the heads of the tribes, the leaders of the fathers' houses of the sons of Israel in Jerusalem, to bring up the Ark of the Covenant of the Lord out of the city of David, which is in Zion. And all the men of Israel assembled before the king at the feast, which is in the 7th month. And all the elders of Israel came, and the Levites took up the ark. And they brought up the ark, the tent of meeting, and all the holy vessels that were in the tent. The priests and the Levites brought them up. And King Solomon and all the congregation of Israel who had assembled before him were before the ark, sacrificing so many sheep and oxen that they could not be counted or numbered. So the priests brought the ark of the covenant of the Lord to its place in the inner sanctuary of the house, in the most holy place, underneath the wings of the cherubim. For the cherubim spread out their wings over the place of the ark, so that the cherubim made a covering above the ark and its poles. And the poles were so long that the ends of the poles were seen from the holy place before the inner sanctuary, but they could not be seen from the outside. And they are there to this day. There was nothing in the ark except the two tables which Moses put there at Horeb, where the Lord made a covenant with the sons of Israel when they came out of Egypt. Now, when the priests came out of the holy place, for all the priests who were present had sanctified themselves, without regard to their divisions, and all the Levitical singers, Asaph, Heman, and Jeduthun, and their sons and kinsmen, arrayed in fine linen with cymbals, harps, and lyres, stood east of the altar with 120 priests who were trumpeters. And it was the duty of the trumpeters and singers to make themselves heard in unison in praise and thanksgiving to the Lord. And when the song was raised, with trumpets and cymbals and other musical instruments in praise to the Lord, for he is good, for his mercy endures forever. The house of the Lord was filled with a cloud, so that the priests could not stand to minister because of the cloud, for the glory of the Lord filled the house of God. Psalm 64, prayer for protection from enemies, to the choir master, a psalm of David. Hear my voice, O God, in my complaint. Preserve my life from dread of the enemy. Hide me from the secret plots of the wicked, from the scheming of evildoers who whet their tongues like swords, who aim bitter words like arrows, shooting from ambush at the blameless, shooting at him suddenly and without fear. They hold fast to their evil purpose. They talk of laying snares secretly, thinking, who can see us? Who can search out our crimes? We have thought out a cunningly conceived plot. For the inward mind and heart of a man are deep. But God will shoot his arrow at them. They will be wounded suddenly. Because of their tongue, he will bring them to ruin. All who see them will wag their heads. Then all men will fear. They will tell what God has wrought and ponder what he has done. Let the righteous rejoice in the Lord and take refuge in him. Let all the upright in heart glory. Father in heaven, we thank you for your word. We thank you for revealing your heart to us. We thank you for continually turning our hearts to you, because our hearts can be so easily turned away from you. And so, Lord, I just, at this moment right now, God, I just want to speak to you about this psalm that we just prayed, and how clearly the righteous find a place in your temple, how the righteous find a place in your heart, how the righteous find a place in you. And Lord, so often we are not righteous. So often we are the opposite of that. We are unrighteous. We are false and we're fickle and we're sinners. And yet you still take us back even then, even when we're not righteous, even when we are disasters, you still love us and you never give up on us. Help us to never give up on you. In Jesus' name we pray. Amen. In the name of the Father and of the Son and of the Holy Spirit. Amen. Okay, gosh. Okay, let's, if we can do this. I keep doing this. I think I've done it for the last couple of days, where we start in Chronicles and go in kind of the reverse order from Chronicles to Kings. But I just want to highlight in 2 Chronicles, this is Solomon doing his greatest life's work. This is the greatest thing Solomon will have done in his entire life. Remember that King David did a number of great things. King David united the tribes into a kingdom. King David had defeated all the enemies around Israel. King David had amassed all this wealth for the people of Israel, and not only for the people of Israel, but for the building of the temple. And now Solomon is doing the single greatest task, the single greatest chore or assignment, call that he had in his life, and that was to build the temple. And he does it so well. He does it incredibly well. This is for God's glory. And the Chronicles that Solomon does this excellently, that everything is not, I mean, just think about it. We have the finest materials to build with. We have Solomon building the temple according to the model that was given when it came to the tabernacle, right? When it came to the tent of meeting. You have Solomon who's lining all of these structures with gold and with silver. He makes these massively huge bronze doors. And not only that, but keep this in mind, Solomon is then sacrificing regularly massive, massive amounts of animals, essentially. He's giving the Lord the sacrifice that he believes the Lord desires. He knows he is sacrificing to the Lord what he believes he deserves. And so Solomon is doing so well. Two little points here of Second Chronicles. You have the chronicler highlight who carries the ark from where it was to the holy place, to the most holy place. It was the Levites. Not only remember that when David had originally wanted to bring the ark from the house of Obed-Edom the Gittite, right? He was going passing through that area. And what happened? Uzzah stretched out his hand and he touched the ark because it was on a wagon and he died. Here is Solomon. He's learning from his father's mistakes and he is having the Levites carry the ark like they ought to be carrying the ark. And that's so important. And that seems to be honored by God. Why? Because as they install the ark into the most holy place, as they complete the temple, what happens is the cloud of glory fills the space. And this reminds us of the cloud of glory that led the people of Israel out of Egypt and into freedom, out of Egypt and through the wilderness, that the cloud of glory that would rest upon the Ark of the Covenant, upon that tent of meeting, upon that tabernacle, is filling this space. And you have the sense of like, here is God saying, yes, here is God affirming, that's maybe the word I was thinking of, or confirming what Solomon had done and what the people had done in coming together and giving free will. Remember, David took up a free will offering and giving freely the sacrifice to the Lord. And this is just so, so massively important because on one hand, we have our own sacrifices, right? We have the things that we're going to do. Here's what I'm going to do for God. And yet we wonder sometimes, okay, God, are you receiving what I'm offering? Do you even want what I'm offering? The Shekinah, we possibly could be the Shekinah glory cloud, like to call it the glory cloud. It possibly could be that this is a sign of God's favor, not just a sign of God's presence, a sign of God's acceptance, you know, as I said, a confirmation and affirmation of what they're doing, and not simply a sign of his presence, where they're like, okay, yes, we've done the right thing. We have offered to the Lord what he deserves, and we even have offered to the Lord what he desires. And that is just a remarkable thing. But this concludes, essentially, in Chronicles at least, Solomon's high point, right? His greatest task. He'll do other things, but this concludes the greatest task of Solomon's life. And we might talk about that later on in the next couple of days. But going back to 1 Kings and Solomon, we have him praying, like we covered a couple of days ago, praying for wisdom. One thing to note is that Solomon prays for wisdom at Gibeon, at the place of sacrifice before the temple in Jerusalem becomes a place of sacrifice. He is sacrificing the Lord. He's praying to the Lord and he's giving to the Lord a sign of his heart. He's giving the Lord a sign of his life. That's what sacrifices are, right? They're a sign of our desire to give ourselves to the Lord by giving him something valuable. And that's what is the heart of virtually every sacrifice is it's rather than myself being sacrificed, I am sacrificing something on my behalf. I'm sacrificing something that is of importance to me. And Solomon is doing this. And here's the Lord who comes to him and says, what do you want? And he asks for this wisdom and right understanding in discernment and judgment. And he gets given this great gift. And we see him play it out. We see this played out in one of the, I remember this story from when I was a little kid. It just was so striking of the two women who both had children. One of the children had died and there was this debate, you know, she said, and then she said, and who's right? And then Solomon, he's the tiebreaker here by employing and utilizing the wisdom that God had given to him, which is also good. It's also good. And yet at the very beginning of 1 Kings chapter 3, we get thrown this line. Or maybe not thrown a line. We are given a line. And that line is that David had married the daughter of Pharaoh. Now, this isn't necessarily completely proscribed, right? Not completely prohibited. But we're going to see what happens in that. We're going to see what happens because of this when it comes to marrying the daughter of Pharaoh, that this begins Solomon's expansion, essentially, when it comes to his own household. And the way in which Solomon is wanting to make alliances with the nations around him by marriage and by his marriage to many, many of the daughters of influential people around them. And this is the first time we get this sense that here is Solomon who's doing something and it's going to come around and it's not going to be good. It's not going to be helpful. And he's not going to show himself to truly be wise. Now, we talked about this yesterday, or maybe 2 days ago. Gosh, time flies, you guys. That here is Solomon who, yes, he is wise, but he's not necessarily good. Here is Solomon who has the wisdom to be able to discern right and wrong, but he doesn't necessarily always do the right and avoid the wrong. And so this is one of the first chinks in his armor that we see with King Solomon. Always there's, we can know the right thing to do, but just knowing the right thing to do does not get us to do it. And we can believe the right things, but believing the right things doesn't always get us to the place where we do the right things. And so here we are in a place today, knowing that we need God's grace, not just to know the truth and not just to be wise, but also to choose the truth and to live in wisdom, to live in life and to choose life for ourselves and for our family members. So we need God's grace and we need prayers. So we pray for ourselves, obviously, because if we're not sustained by God's grace, then the people around us will suffer for that. And we also pray for each other. And this community of people walking through the Bible in a year, you guys, this is it's a genuine community. It might be virtual, it might be online, it might just be in your ears, but I know that for everyone who's listening to this and is praying through the Bible in a year with us, it's in your hearts. It's a real thing that you've committed. I mean, it's day 145 for crying out loud. This is not a fad for you anymore. This is your life right now. And these are your people. And these are people are walking with you and praying for you. I am praying for you. Please pray for me. My name is Father Mike. I cannot wait to see you tomorrow. God bless.

0: Tuesday 145 of Bible in a Year with Father Mike Schmitz. And now we'd like to share audio from a video called What Boredom Can Teach Us with Father Mike from the Ascension Presents YouTube channel.
1: Hi, my name is Father Mike Schmitz, and this is Ascension Presents. Remember, this is for the adults, remember being bored? In summer break, a lot of times, we were so bored. We would get bored with things. And it was interesting because we'd go to my mom or my dad and like, oh, I'm so bored. Or we'd say about like this task or this thing or this moment, like, oh, this is so boring or that's so boring. And my mom and dad, they had this response through us kids whenever we said that's boring or this is boring. They would look at us and say, things aren't boring. People are. What they were trying to say is like, yeah, if you're bored, do something about it. Now, I'm not sure if that, you know, that mom, dad wisdom is completely true. I think it smells like truth, so I'm going to go with it. But boredom can be a gift. Now, yes, caveat on the side. There is a saying, idle hands are the devil's playground. I'm not talking about that. I'm not talking about the idle hands that lead someone to sin. That's also a saying that has smells like truth a little bit sometimes. I'm talking about the fact that boredom can be a gift. Because boredom can be connected to this thing called leisure. And leisure is one of the things we are made for. In fact, in the Garden of Eden, I talked in another video about how the Garden of Eden, the story of, you know, creation, reveals to us that we're made for at least three things. We're made for love, we're made for labor, and we're made for leisure. Now, I would also say we're also made for worship. But funny enough, in the Hebrew, that word labor is also connected to worship. Whole another video on that someday. I don't know. Anyways, the point is, boredom can be a gift because we're actually made for leisure. We're made to rest. And boredom can indicate I'm in a place of rest. One of the reasons why I can ask the adults and say, remember when you used to be bored? And at one point you were bored, but you might not be as much anymore is because it's likely you don't have a chance to rest. You don't have a chance for leisure. And you don't have the chance to maybe have the possibility of being bored. What are we called to do? We're called to make room in our lives for leisure. But if we make room in our lives for leisure, that means we are also risking boredom. When we don't have anything to do, what do we typically automatically do? Now, this might not be you, but people next to you or people behind you, they do this. When we are on the verge of boredom, what do we typically do to avoid it? We usually automatically consume something, right? So whether that's from digital media to food, I'm bored. I need some stimulation. I'm sitting in line and I could just stand here. But that I might be bored if I just stand here. So I'll pull up my phone and I'll look at this website or I'll look up this person, check my email, send a text message. On the verge of boredom, I headed off of the pass by automatically or mindlessly consuming either digital media, food, or some other kind of distraction. But boredom can be a gift because boredom can be our entryway into something great rather than avoiding boredom, rather than running away from boredom. Why not let it become fruitful? Not like to do more work, but to become more human. Why not be on the verge of boredom and allow and enter into boredom in order to create? I once heard someone say a line that I'll repeat all of the time. They said, creativity requires boredom. It's good to be, you know, kind of in the rhythm and kept moving along. But if you're going to be truly creative, you have to know what it's like to dive, to be with your own thoughts and dive deeply into those thoughts, to think them through to their, you know, conclusions, to reassess them, to even share them with other people. But creativity requires boredom. Yet so often we crave distraction and to avoid creativity. In fact, there's a man, his name's Cal Newport. Cal Newport is a computer scientist and an author. He has a book called Deep Work. And in the book, he talks about how, he doesn't use social media at all. And people always question him and say, wait, you're a computer scientist and you are a, you know, award-winning author. How do you avoid using social media, computer science? You're not like a Luddite, meaning you don't like technology. And how do you let people know about your book if you're not on social media? And he points out, he says, you know, when it comes to social media as a tool, it's fine, but it is the least common denominator kind of tool you possibly, no one adds value through what he says is he can't add any unique value by doing something that a 6-year-old with a smartphone can do. So So he's chosen to get away from those distractions of like the smartphone and social media so that when he's in boredom, he can become creative and he can offer something that he wouldn't be able to offer if he just simply encountered boredom and then mindlessly consumed media or mindlessly consumed something else. So boredom, creativity requires boredom. So you're, when you're on the verge of boredom, enter into it to be creative. Number two, second C word is contact. Boredom can let us know that, wait, I'm made for other people. Remember one of the L words, made for love? I'm made for other people. And so rather than just distract myself by like looking at something online or eating some food, whatever the thing is that you'd use to distract yourself, why not recognize the boredom and the sting of loneliness or the sting of boredom that can move you to reach out intentionally to have contact with someone? And third, how to respond to boredom? We can respond creative, to reach contact, or to cavort. That's a weird word. Cavort. No, disclaimer, whatever. Technically, to cavort means to dance or jump enthusiastically. I was looking for a word that started with C that meant play. And so the thesaurus told me that the word cavort is kind of like the word play. So I'm using it to go along with the C theme, just like I went along with the L theme. So love, leisure, labor, creativity, contact, and cavorting. Play. Not like play to an end, not like play with a purpose in mind, but play for the sake of play. Boredom can get us to the place where, wait a second, I have enough room in my life for play or to cavort. I have enough room in my life that I can actually have leisure. You know, that there's a great book by a guy named Joseph Pieper called Leisure as the Basis of Culture, or the fifth C word of the day, leisure as the basis of culture. And cultures have to have all these three things. They have to have a creativity. They have to involve contact or relationships. And culture also has to involve cavorting, or has to involve play, has to involve art, has to involve music, has to involve games. Like, what are the things that we engage in? Not simply sitting back and watching someone else play, but what are the things we can enter into for the sake of play? Because that's one of the things about saints. I would venture to even argue that the saints were never bored, at least in the negative sense. The saints would enter into the silence. They'd enter into the desert and see it as an opportunity to encounter the Lord. The desert being a place where the Lord would purify them and strengthen them, where they could get to be more and more conformed to his heart. That kind of thing happens in silence. That kind of thing happens in boredom. The saints are the people who would respond to boredom with creativity. They would respond to boredom by cultivating contact and relationship. They would respond to boredom by cavorting, by playing. That's why I think G.K. Chesterton said that the world will never starve for want of wonders. Like, this world is amazing. The world that you and I live in, there's nothing to be bored about in this world. He said, the world will never starve for want of wonders, but for want of wonder. That here we are walking amidst this amazing, incredible, almost overwhelming creation. And we kind of go, meh, I'm bored. I don't think the saints were ever bored in that way. I think they saw this world and entered into that stillness, that silence, that potential boredom, and said, we're going to create here, have contact with the Lord, with others. We're going to cavort.

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2: 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You can follow along in any recent version of the Catechism of the Catholic Church. A reading plan and all Catechism in a Year episodes can be found at ascensionpress.com/CIY or on the Ascension app. Yesterday, we heard an introduction to a brand new part of the Catechism that we're starting today, focusing on how we worship, the liturgy. Father Mike explains the what and the why of liturgy and how it gives us access to grace Jesus has won for us, and ultimately, to God himself.
3: Hi, my name is Father Mike Schmitz, and you're listening to the Catechism in a Year, where we encounter God's plan of sheer goodness for us, revealed in Scripture and passed down through the tradition of the Catholic faith. The Catechism in a Year is provided by Ascension, who produced and funded this program. In 365 days, we'll read through the Catechism of the Catholic Church, discovering our identity in God's family as we journey together toward our heavenly home. This is day 145. Yesterday we had Bishop Cousins join us. Amazing. We're reading paragraphs 1066 to 1075. Okay, we're talking about the liturgy. Couple things to keep in mind. If you remember way back when, we had this book called Dei Verbum, right? And everyone say, who's Dave Earbum? I'm like, okay, well, maybe I need to enunciate a little bit better. That's probably true. Today, we're introduced to a new document. The new document's called Sacrosanctum Concilium, right? Sacrosanctum Concilium is a document of the Second Vatican Council. A couple times today, I'm going to reference that document because it really has guided the way in which the Catechism here has presented the sacraments. Now, one of the things that we heard yesterday with Bishop Cousins is the beauty, the mystery, just the way that sacraments impact our lives, like the way the liturgy impacts our lives. And it's just incredible because we have this... Here is God who is so transcendent, right? He is so other, and yet he reaches down to us and he comes to us in the liturgy. He comes to us in the sacraments. And also we serve, we worship, we praise the Lord through the liturgy. And so there's this incredible high and powerful vision. Now today, as we launch into our understanding of the liturgy, it's going to be just like, okay, some nuts and bolts right away. Like, for example, number one, why the liturgy? why would we even have such a thing as liturgy? Also, we're using this word liturgy. What does it mean? Well, 1069 says the word liturgy originally meant a public work or a service in the name of or on behalf of the people. Now, in the Christian tradition, it means that the participation of the people of God in the work of God. And so just keep that in mind. 1070 also gives a kind of another explanation of liturgy. It refers not only to divine worship, but also to the proclamation of the gospel and to act of charity. So all of these meanings for the word liturgy, we're going to kind of use them. We're going to use them all. So when you hear that word liturgy, realize, okay, this is a public work. It's a service in the name of or on behalf of the people, but also it is the work participation of the people of God in the work of God. Let's hold on to that one. The participation of the people of God in the work of God. So God is doing something in this world. When we enter into the liturgy, we are entering into and participating with what God is doing in this world. And we also recognize that this is the source of our life. So this is, you know, introductory comments. Tomorrow we'll start section one, the sacramental economy, whole nother thing. But today we have the intro. So let's call upon the Lord and pray right now. Father in heaven, we give you thanks. We praise you. We give you glory and we love you. Help us to love you, not just in our hearts, not just to love you in our thoughts or having a good attitude or good opinion of you, Lord God, but help us to love you through worship. Help us to love you by participating in your work of sanctifying this world, your work of redeeming this world, your work of transforming this world, your work of reaching out to our brothers and sisters who are in the most need. We ask you to please help us to do that now in the course of our lives. In Jesus' name we pray. Amen. In the name of the Father and of the Son and of the Holy Spirit. Amen. As I said, it's day 145. We are reading paragraphs 1066 to 1075. How we worship, part two, the celebration of the Christian mystery, the liturgy, section one, the sacramental economy. Why the liturgy? In the symbol of the faith, the church confesses the mystery of the Holy Trinity and of the plan of God.

0: God's good pleasure for all creation. The Father accomplishes the mystery of his will by giving his beloved Son and his Holy Spirit for the salvation of the world and for the glory of his name. Such is the mystery of Christ, revealed and fulfilled in history according to the wisely ordered plan that St. Paul calls the plan of the mystery, and the patristic tradition will call the economy of the word incarnate, or the economy of salvation. The wonderful works of God among the people of the Old Testament were but a prelude to the work of Christ the Lord in redeeming mankind and giving perfect glory to God. He accomplished this work principally by the paschal mystery of his blessed passion, resurrection from the dead, and glorious ascension, whereby dying he destroyed our death, rising he restored our life. For it was from the side of Christ, as he slept the sleep of death upon the cross, that there came forth the wondrous sacrament of the whole church. For this reason, the church celebrates in the liturgy above all the paschal mystery by which Christ accomplished the work of our salvation. It is this mystery of Christ that the church proclaims and celebrates in her liturgy, so that the faithful may live from it and bear witness to it in the world. As Sacrosanctum Concilium states, for it is in the liturgy, especially in the divine sacrifice of the Eucharist, that the work of our redemption is accomplished. And it is through the liturgy especially that the faithful are enabled to express in their lives and manifest to others the mystery of Christ and the real nature of the true church. What does the word liturgy mean? The word liturgy originally meant a public work or a service in the name of, on behalf of, the people. In Christian tradition, it means the participation of the people of God in the work of God. Through the liturgy, Christ, our Redeemer and High Priest, continues the work of our redemption in, with, and through his church. In the New Testament, the word liturgy refers not only to the celebration of divine worship, but also to the proclamation of the gospel and to act of charity. In all of these situations, it is a question of the service of God and neighbor. In a liturgical celebration, the church is servant in the image of her Lord, the one liturgos. She shares in Christ's priesthood, worship, which is both prophetic, proclamation, and kingly, service of charity. Sacrosanctum Concilium further states, the liturgy then is rightly seen as an exercise of the priestly office of Jesus Christ. It involves the presentation of man's sanctification under the guise of signs perceptible by the senses and its accomplishment in ways appropriate to each of these signs. In it, full public worship is performed by the mystical body of Jesus Christ, that is, by the head and his members. From this, it follows that every liturgical celebration, because it is an action of Christ the priest and of his body, which is the church, is a sacred action surpassing all others. No other action of the church can equal its efficacy by the same title and to the same degree. Liturgy as source of life. As the work of Christ, liturgy is also an action of his church. It makes the church present and manifests her as the visible sign of the communion in Christ between God and men. It engages the faithful in the new life of the community and involves the conscious, active, and fruitful participation of everyone. The sacred liturgy does not exhaust the entire activity of the church. It must be preceded by evangelization, faith, and conversion. It can then produce its fruits in the lives of the faithful, new life in the Spirit, involvement in the mission of the church, and service to her unity. Prayer and liturgy. The liturgy is also a participation in Christ's own prayer addressed to the Father in the Holy Spirit. In the liturgy, all Christian prayer finds its source and goal. Through the liturgy, the inner man is rooted and grounded in the great love with which the Father loved us in his beloved Son. It is the same marvelous work of God that is lived and internalized by all prayer at all times in the Spirit. Catechesis and liturgy. The liturgy is the summit toward which the activity of the church is directed. It is also the font from which all her power flows. It is therefore the privileged place for catechizing the people of God. As St. John Paul II stated, catechesis is intrinsically linked with the whole of liturgical and sacramental activity, for it is in the sacraments, especially in the Eucharist, that Christ Jesus works in fullness for the transformation of men. Liturgical catechesis aims to initiate people into the mystery of Christ. It is mystagogy, by proceeding from the visible to the invisible, from the sign to the thing signified, from the sacraments to the mysteries. Such catechesis is to be presented by local and regional catechisms. This catechism, which aims to serve the whole church in all the diversity of her rites and cultures, will present what is fundamental and common to the whole church in the liturgy as mystery and as celebration, section 1. And then the seven sacraments and the sacramentals, section 2. Okay, so there we have it, paragraphs 1066 to 1075. One thing just to highlight. Right away, the church asks the question, why the liturgy? Hopefully you caught the answer. The answer is, here is what God has done for us, right? Here is the way the Lord has created. God has created this world. He's also redeemed this world through the Paschal mystery, right? The life, death, and resurrection and ascension of Jesus Christ into heaven. God wants to bring what he has done for us to us. And so he does that in the power of the Holy Spirit through the liturgy. Like, it's through the liturgy that we encounter the grace that Jesus Christ has won for us. This is the massive, massive part of understanding that what is the work of God? Well, the work of God is everything in this world, right? But in the economy of salvation, remember, in the way in which God has saved this world, what has he done? Well, through his life, death, resurrection, and ascension into heaven, by giving the Holy Spirit at Pentecost, and he has redeemed us for the Lord. He's brought us into, made it possible for us to live in right relationship with God. Not just like, okay, now we have a relationship with God and we can live in heaven, but even in this world, we get to have access to the Father. We get to have access to God himself. And so why the liturgy? Because here's what Jesus has done for us. He's given us the Holy Spirit, and it is through the liturgy that we encounter and participate in what God has done for us. And this is just so important. That's one of the reasons why 1069, that paragraph, is so important in that second line. Okay, well, first line says, the word liturgy originally meant public work or service in the name of, on behalf of the people. So, yep, definitely. The second line, in Christian tradition, it means the participation of the people of God in the work of God. And it just, and I know that I'm restating what you just heard, but it is really important for us to understand, because we're going to use the term liturgy a bunch over the next couple weeks/months. So to be able to understand, okay, here is the term liturgy. This always means the participation of the people of God, that's you and me and the whole church, in the work of God. And what is the work of God? Again, redemption, sanctification. Here's the work of God that is reconciliation, the work of God that is, he wants to make us like him, right? Divinization in this amazing, incredible way. So that's our participation in what God is doing. Every time you and I show up for the sacraments, every time you and I worship the Lord, above all in the Eucharist, but any of the sacraments, whenever we participate in them, it is the work of God. So, I mean, think about the anointing of the sick, just as an example. The work of God is healing. The work of God is giving his divine life. Whether the body is healed or only the soul is healed, what's happening is there's a healing, and the work of God is the healing of the person. The work of God is reconciliation and strengthening and giving the person that courage to take the next step in life. And when we celebrate that sacrament of anointing of the sick, we are participating in that work of God in the Mass, in the Eucharist, right? What's happening there? Well, that is the self-offering of the Son to the Father in the power of the Holy Spirit. Right? It's the sacrifice once for all that happened on Calvary, but it is constantly, we're constantly being presented to it. It's being presented to us. It's constantly happening, this offering of Son to the Father and the power of the Holy Spirit. We get to, that's the work. We get to participate in that self-offering in the liturgy. And so if we always can remember this, always come back to this piece of we're participating in what God is doing. So the liturgy is not meant to be dry. It's not meant to be, it's not empty. It's not simply going through the motions. What we're doing every single time is we're in some ways tapping into what is happening in God, right? We're tapping into, we're participating, and we're not simply observing. That's a whole nother thing we're going to talk about as we move forward. It's too often, you're going to hear me say this 1,000 times in the next few weeks and months. Too often, when we show up to the sacraments, when we show up to worship, we are simply watching. We're watching someone else pray. We're maybe praying along or maybe following along, but we're meant to participate fully. That's one of the reasons why paragraph 1071 says the conscious, active, and fruitful participation of everyone. And that doesn't mean you are now a lector. That doesn't mean that now you're an extraordinary minister of Holy Communion at Mass. It doesn't mean you're now a greeter. The conscious, active, and fruitful participation of everyone means you and I understand what is happening, what is going on in this particular liturgy, and we're participating in it in whatever way we possibly can. So again, if I'm going to confession, I'm going to confession. I'm participating in the work of God, of reconciliation, right? Of healing, of giving strength. And I'm participating by confessing my sins and receiving his grace. If I'm going to Mass, I'm participating by praying and offering up my heart and offering up the sacrifice of the Eucharist in participation with the ministerial priest and in participation with Jesus Christ, the high priest. So again, I can go on and on, but all these ways. But if we can get this, this is going to be our key for the next number of days. The key being, okay, God's work, the work of God is sanctification. The work of God is redemption. The work of God is deification. The work of God is active right now, reconciliation. And every time we show up for the liturgies, we are participating in that work of God. If we get that, we will get the next number of days, weeks, months will be powerful. And if we don't get it, they'll still be powerful because there's a lot of other things going on. But that's going to be our key right now as we move forward. So I'm just inviting us all, have our eyes open, have our ears open, and just watch for the opportunity to participate in God's work, because that is liturgy, our participation in the work of God. Anyways, that's what I got today. That's the one message. If you can remember anything from today, the reason I said it 1,000 times today, well, I've also said, I think, the word 1,000 a couple times. Why I repeated myself so many times is because we want to get this so absolutely clear. Okay, tomorrow we're going to start section one. This was just a prologue kind of a situation. Section one, the sacramental economy. Chapter one, the paschal mystery in the age of the church. This is the work of the Holy Trinity. More on that tomorrow. Right now, please, let's pray for each other. I'm praying for you. Please pray for me. My name is Father Mike. I cannot wait to see you tomorrow. God bless.
1: That was day 145 of Catechism in a Year with Father Mike Schmitz. By this point, you might be starting to ask yourself the question, why is the Catechism so complicated? And that's fair. It's got dense theological and philosophic language all over it. I mean, all of these episodes are specifically made to help us understand just a few paragraphs at a time. But why? And is it going to be worth all this effort? Well, first remember, everything that is new has a learning curve. And if we're trying to learn about our Creator, the God of the universe, there's no reason to expect that this is going to be a shorter one. And now we'd like to share audio from a video called Dogma, Doctrine, and Meat on Fridays with Father Mike from the Ascension Presents YouTube channel.
0: Hi, my name is Father Mike Schmitz. This is Ascension Presents. So one of the things that people will ask me about a lot, essentially, hasn't the church changed over time? Like, aren't there some times when the church teaches one thing and then all of a sudden it seems like the church teaches something else? Or sometimes the church says, well, this is a sin, but all of a sudden it's not a sin anymore. That's a great question. That's great wondering. I'm going to try to answer that. So here's the thing. The church teaching is what you call doctrine, right? So doctrine simply is a fancy word that means teaching. Now, doctrine can be divided into a couple different things. There's dogmas, and they don't really change. We'll talk about that a little bit. And there's disciplines. Both of them are church teaching. Both of them are doctrine, but they're very different in the sense of, like, how do they develop or how do they change? What you say is this. There are capital T traditions. They don't change. There are lowercase t traditions, and those things can change. When it comes to dogma, these are what we might call like the capital T traditions of the church. They're like the things that, like, nope, that's pretty much established. But dogma or that kind of doctrine can develop. Like, it can change over time. No, but it'll never, remember this, but it'll never contradict itself. What I mean by that is at one point someone asked the question like, okay, so who is Jesus? And one say, Jesus is the Lord. Okay, great. Awesome. That's the doctrine. Wait, okay, what does it mean that Jesus is the Lord? Well, it means that he is the Son of God. Okay, great. Awesome. Wait, what does it mean that Jesus is the Son of God? And we keep looking at scriptures and keep praying about this, and the church gets to definitively teach, says, oh, actually, what we believe about Jesus is that he's a second person of the Trinity, that he is fully God and fully human. So two natures, human and divine, in one divine person. Like, okay, so we get more and more clarity. So that's the development of doctrine, of dogma. Now, we know now here in the 21st century more about God than the apostles did at before Pentecost, even at Pentecost. Like, we actually have more theology 2,000 years later after Christianity started than they did at the beginning. And does that mean they were wrong? No, it just means there's the development of doctrine. Now, none of those developments contradict the original teaching. They're simply a development of that original teaching. There's a guy named Cardinal Newman. I work in a Newman Center, so I kind of like Cardinal Newman. Cardinal Newman talked about this. He was a convert to Catholicism from Anglicanism when he was about 45 years old. He was a amazing guy in Anglicanism, and he became an amazing guy in Catholicism. He talked about this thing called the development of doctrine. And he said this, he said that that development has to be organic, that development can't contradict, can't be a mutation. He says like this, there's an acorn and then there's an oak tree. They look very different, but if you watch the development from that acorn into an oak tree, you recognize, oh, but that was in a mutation. It's still consistent. It's still the same thing. It's still organic. Nothing in the oak tree contradicts the fact that it was once an acorn. Similarly, when it comes to the development of doctrine, is there's nothing in our Catechism of the Catholic Church that contradicts the Apostles' Creed. It's simply a development. The Apostles' Creed, acorn. Then you have the entire Bible, the magisterial teachings of the church. That means the teachings of the church, you know. It's all the way to where we are now. Simply the development, organic development, inspired by the Holy Spirit, of doctrine. So doctrines, they can change. What I mean by that is they develop over time under the guidance of the Holy Spirit within the church. Dogma is a truth that we're discovering as we dive more deeply and deeply into it. A discipline is simply a teaching of the church that typically is like what you call not a capital T, but a small t tradition or a small c custom. And it's a teaching of the church that is binding on us, that we have to live up to it, that we're called to live, you know, in a certain way. But the church can change that small t tradition. The church can change that small c custom. Here's an example. For centuries, maybe even for longer than a couple centuries, the church taught that discipline of the church was that you do not eat meat. As Christians, we don't eat meat on Fridays. Everyone has to abstain from meat on Fridays. Why? It comes from the teaching or the doctrine that Friday is the day in which our Lord suffered and died. That we're called to unite our sufferings to Jesus' sufferings. So on this particular day, you know, custom of the church, on this particular day, we commemorate Christ's death, and we unite our sufferings to his. That we can unite our sufferings to his, that he died on Friday, those things are doctrine. Those things are not going to change ever. And since we see Friday as a fast day, that means we don't feast on that day. Just makes sense, right? Part of that fasting means we're going to avoid the things associated with feasting. Something associated with feasting, typically in most cultures, in many cultures, is meat. And so it makes sense. If this is a fast day, not a feast day, we're not going to have meat on that day. So here's the decree, the discipline of the church. Don't eat meat on the day that the Lord died. Don't eat meat on Fridays. Great. So if I were to go against that, what I'm doing is I'm going against the teaching of the church. Even if that teaching isn't a dogma, it still is the authoritative teaching of the church. Now, in the 1960s, the church looked out at the world and said, okay, so our culture has changed. How has it changed? Well, meat is no longer always associated with feasting. In fact, there's a whole group of people that never eat meat. So how is not eating meat on Friday anything special for them? Also, you could probably go down to McDonald's and pick up a hamburger for $1 cheaper than you get a salad. And so it's not necessarily associated with feasting for most people. And so Pope Paul VI, with others, right? He's the person in authority at the time, says, I'm going to change the discipline from not eating meat on Fridays to choose some sort of suitable penance for yourself. And I know people who are like, when I was a kid growing up, like if you ate meat on Fridays, that was a sin. But now you tell me you can do whatever. Like, that's crazy. I can't believe that you're just changing the rules. But that's a discipline of a rule, the change of a discipline of a rule that just kind of no longer applies to everybody in all cultures. No, the doctrine still is the same. Yes, penance is good. Unite your sufferings to Jesus. That's good. Keep doing that. But now you have freedom to choose the way you offer your penance, whatever penance you enter into. That discipline can change. It doesn't even have to develop. It can simply be decreed by the authority of the church. And they do that in order to reach people's hearts. That's the goal. The disciplines are meant to touch our hearts. The disciplines are meant to enlighten our minds. The disciplines are meant to transform our lives. And if a discipline no longer applies to my life or my heart or my mind, then it can change. If it changes, that's not a bad thing. It simply means that the discipline changed. The doctrine, even though it develops, remains the same, never contradicts itself. From all of us here at Ascension Presents, my name is Father Mike. God bless.
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4: Rochester area weather, the current temp 62 degrees, and it's cloudy. The wind is from the northwest at 8 miles per hour. The forecast for this afternoon, scattered clouds with a light breeze. The temp 69 degrees. Then this evening, cloud-filled skies with a light breeze with the temp 65. Overnight, cloudy with some wind. Temperature 56 degrees. That's the weather brought to you by iCatholicMobile.com.
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6: In the name of the Father, and of the Son, and of the Holy Spirit. Amen. Let us pray. O God, you who on this day have taught the hearts of the faithful by the light of the Holy Spirit, grant us by that Holy Spirit himself to know what is right and ever to rejoice in his help. Through Jesus Christ, thy Son, our Lord, who liveth and reigneth with thee in the unity of the same Holy Spirit, God, world without end. Amen. In the name of the Father, and of the Son, and of the Holy Spirit. Amen.
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8: 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Today we pray for peace. Lord Jesus, Son of God and Son of Mary, we praise and thank you. 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
11: Well, good morning, everyone, and welcome to Women of Grace Live. I am Johnette Williams, and I am thoroughly delighted to be with you today, as I am Monday through Friday, at this same time, on this same station, as we discuss issues of importance to your life and your faith. I am always so eager to spend this time with you, and I hope that you're eager to spend it with me, too. And I'm going to ask you something. How about praying for me and praying for Women of Grace and praying for EWTN? We pray for you all of the time. And it's always so encouraging to know that we are together in this mystical body of Christ, seeking to do his will and to bring his name and his word to so many people. So just a little request for me today, and I certainly do appreciate your consideration of it. Generally speaking, I'm giving you the numbers at this time so that we can join together here and talk on the air. But today we are going to be taking some of the calls that have been left for us on our listener comment line. And I got to tell tell you, it's a wonderful opportunity for you 24/7 to leave a message for us or to leave a question or comment for us that we can then address on the air at a future point in time. Let me give you that number for you to use. That number begins with country code 1-205-795-5773. That's country code 1-205-795-5773. That is the number for our listener comment line. And again, we get those messages and you can leave them 24/7. We address what you leave for us on an upcoming program. Additionally, you can email questions to us too. You can email comments to us. And the way to do that is to use this address, Women of Grace, all one word, plural on women, womenofgrace@ewtn.com. That's womenofgrace@ewtn.com. We get those emails retrieved and questions and answers taken from them. We then address again on a day somewhat like today. So we're going to be heading into these, and perhaps if you were one of those persons that left a message for us on our listener comment line, you're going to hear your question today. And I'm going to tell you right now that every question that comes in probably applies to several thousands of you out there. So it's always worth listening to. I want to remind you about some of the good things happening at Women of Grace. We're always about something. And I got to tell you, you know, we are just so excited about some of the upcoming events that we have. We've got one upcoming this Saturday. I can't even believe I'm saying that already. This Saturday at Cathedral of St. Ignatius Loyola there in Palm Beach Gardens, Florida, on the east coast of Florida. Wonderful setting. Going to be an absolutely beautiful, beautiful day. The theme for the day is Healing the Wounds of the Heart, Journey to Joy. That is Saturday, May 30th from 8 a.m. in the morning until 4 p.m. in the afternoon. We're going to come together with a few hundred women, and we're going to have just a wonderful time in the Lord as we explore some of the areas in our life that we need to bring before the throne of God, surrendering them to Him so that He can heal them. So we'll be talking about how it is that we discover what some of these wounds or issues are that's going on inside of us. We're going to talk about what causes some of these issues. We'll talk about the ways in which we can cooperate with grace to resolve some of these issues. In addition to that, we're going to be exploring some of the teachings of our Lord with regard to these things. It's just going to be an absolutely beautiful day. I can guarantee that it's going to be filled with graces for you. A transformative day. So do not shirk the opportunity. Make use of it. If you're in the Florida area, it's easy for you to get over there. If you have to fly in, of course, we would welcome that as well. And if you're already signed up to come, why not share about this event with your friends, maybe some of your family members. Your friends and your family, I'm sure, would love to join you for this event. We would love to have them. The cathedral seats 1,000 people. I don't anticipate we'll fill it up, but boy, would that be great. But I think that we can get halfway there at least. We're well on our way to that. So we would love for you to come, love for you to enjoy the day. I love to mingle with the people that come, love to spend some time with you. So get on out there to our website, womenofgrace.com. You can sign up right there, register right there, and then we can see you this coming Saturday. Also want to mention to you that we have our Women of Grace annual retreat at Malvern coming up. It is the last weekend of July. We're going to be gathering together for the retreat July 24th, which is Friday, and it's going to run from Friday evening until noon on July 26th, that Sunday. It closes with the Holy Sacrifice of the Mass. It is a beautiful time. Again, we're going to have marvelous speakers. It is preceded by the Benedicta Enrichment Seminar that begins on the 23rd, which is Thursday. We get started in the morning, so you'd probably have to come in on Wednesday unless you live locally, and then you could drive in. However, we'll get started probably right around 9 o'clock in the morning, maybe even 8:30. I don't have the exact time in my mind right now, but it's within that time period. And that will run through the day. We'll have dinner. We'll have something that happens afterwards as well. It's going to be a beautiful evening. And then we will gather together the next morning, and we will run that until about 2 o'clock in the afternoon on Friday the 24th, in time for you to get busy for the retreat. You can come just for the enrichment seminar. are, you can come just for the retreat. But I'll tell you, it's a dynamic duo if you come for both. The theme for the Benedicta is understanding forgiveness. We have Dr. Robert Enright, who is going to be with us. He's the founder of the Forgiveness Institute at the University of Wisconsin-Madison. Just a marvelous man. He's going to take us really deeply into what forgiveness is, what forgiveness isn't, what are the psychological benefits of forgiveness, what are the spiritual benefits of forgiveness, how do we forgive, when should we forgive, are there times when we can get away without forgiving. It's just going to be really quite a deep exploration of this. So if you know that there's people in your life that you need to forgive, if you know that you have been scathed by the way in which individuals have hurt you or dynamically affected you, then I want you to come for sure, because God wants for you to enter into the freedom from that situation and to experience the release of his power in that situation that comes by way of forgiveness. So I want to encourage you to consider joining us for this. Dr. Enright will also be presenting at the retreat itself, and we've got, as I say, just some wonderful guests that are going to be presenting. In addition to Dr. Robert Enright, we're going to have Vivian Akel. She is a mental health counselor, and she uses the Ignatian exercises in her counseling. She'll be talking with us about how to determine what it is that's going on inside of us using the Ignatian exercises. I think it's going to be a fascinating exploration with her. Gary Zimak is going to be with us. You know, Gary's written a number of books about fear, about anxiety, about discouragement, about worry. You know, some of the events in life can really cause this kind of angst to go on interiorly. He's had to work this out in his own life because he says he's a naturally born worrier. And maybe you can relate to that. So if you can, I'm sure that his talks are going to be something that's going to be of great benefit to you. We're also going to have with us Father Hans Shimoro. He is there at St. David's Church in Davie, Florida. He's going to be our priest for the weekend. He will be giving us marvelous homilies on this same topic. I will be presenting. What is the theme? I probably haven't mentioned that. Emotional balance in an upside down world. Think about that for a moment. Emotional balance in an upside down world. Do you feel as though you are sometimes as topsy-turvy as the world is? Well, then let me tell you, this retreat is for you. Get out to our website, womenofgrace.com. You can sign up for it there. We look forward to it. You hear that music? We're going to go to a break. When we come back, we're going to get into some of these calls that were left for us on our listener comment caller line. Stay tuned. We're coming right back.
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11: 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I am Johnnet Williams. Very happy to be with you today. 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And we just love it. 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And I invite you to use that line. 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We invite you to get questions to us that way. And we also invite you to send questions to us. And you can do that by using this address, womenofgrace@ewtn.com. 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On these days when we dip into the listener comment line calls, or on these days when we take your emails, or sometimes the text messages that you send to us as well, we do not take calls. So we're not taking any calls today, but hopefully one of these questions or comments will apply to you as well. So we're going to get started right away. We had a woman who called in, a mom, and she's wondering how to deal with her son's stance in politics, since he has a very intense stance and gets angry when you disagree with him. So let's hear what she has to say.
19: Well, I have a son, and our politics are very different. And when he comes, he speaks about his side of his party, and I don't agree. And I don't know, like, how can I tell this person not to do this? And also, when he gets upset for any little thing, mind you, he's 33 years old, and he gives me or his sibling the silent treatment. Like, how do you deal with these people? Thank you.
11: Well, thank you so very much for your call. And, you know, I certainly understand your plight. And you are not alone in being sidelined by your child when politics comes up in the conversation. Unfortunately, this is something that has really begun to take place on a regular basis within our polarized society. And I cannot remember in my own lifetime a period of time that was so polarized. You know, within the context of a family setting, you could have people that supported different political parties or had different perspectives on different political issues, and it didn't cause a rift within the family. There could be heated discussions, but it didn't cause a rift. Today, unfortunately, it seems as though that's no longer the way it goes. It seems as though a rift is not only caused, but oftentimes, a complete shutdown of relationship. And this is quite frightening. We had a guest on recently who addressed this very topic. Her name was Allison Ricciardi, and I want to encourage you to get out to her website. It's a great website. She's a Catholic therapist, and her website is Catholic Therapists with a plural, CatholicTherapists.com. She has articles, etc., on this very topic that can help you and would enable you to begin to see how it is that you can handle this within the context of your relationship with your son. I would say this to you, as gently as possible. When politics comes up, it was difficult for me to determine if you bring the topic up or he does. I kind of got the impression he's the one who raises the issues. You know, it might be good for you simply and kindly and lovingly to say, you know, sweetheart, here's the thing. We've had discussions about these things in the past, and you know that we have different opinions about them. Let's just talk about something else, because I love you so much, and, you know, I just don't want for our time together to be unpleasant. And it would be hard for him, I think, to deny you, that gift. And it would be a gift, right? Because he'd be dying to self, especially if he wants to talk about things. But find other areas where you do have a commonality, where there is an interest that you both share, where you can discuss things without having it end up in a very difficult situation or an argument, or even worse than that, you know, a polarization that causes your relationship to suffer. So that would be my suggestion to you. I have often found that we cannot really change a person's mind. We don't have that power, nor do we have that control. The only thing that can change a person's mind is that person. And oftentimes their mind will change because they will experience something in their own lives. Or, you know, they will receive information that has a dramatic effect on them. Typically, that information does not necessarily come from a family member. Oftentimes, I think within the situations that occur in families, when one person has his heels dug in and we disagree, their heels get even further dug in. So I'm not really sure that this is something that you would want to have cause friction between you and your son, or certainly to cause a major, major calamity in your relationship together. I would just gently say what I said, and then I would redirect the conversation. Start talking about something completely different, something that you can agree on, or just general information about family members that, you can share in a charitable and healthy way. I hope that that helps you. Again, I just want to say you are not alone. Very many people are dealing with this very, very same issue. We really do have to pray for our country, friends. You know, we really do. We need to find out why it is that we have lost civility. Why is it that we have lost common courtesy? Why is it that very frequently the very first response or retort to something that we disagree with is an unkind one? I could give you my own perspective on why I think this has happened. I think it's really rooted in a disregard for the dignity and the value of the human person at the most immediate moments, such as the beginning of life, even before that, with regard to contraception. Pope Paul VI, when he wrote Humanae Vitae, talked in there about the deleterious effects that would come through contraception. And some of what he discussed is what we're living through right now. He was a prophet. I don't know if he could actually envision this day and time, but I don't think it would surprise him to see this day and time, because he knew that there was going to be disastrous effects upon the way in which we regard the human person as a result of contraception. And within very short order, after writing that, making those observations, giving us his insights, probably his prophetic, vision of it all, that was in 68 when he released that. It was in 73 that abortion became legalized. So 5 years later after Humanae Vitae, and just think about this, 13 years later after the birth control pill became used, right? In a short period of time, what happened? We began to codify and legalize the ability to kill a child in the mother's womb. That place that is to be the safest place for a child became a place of torture, became a place of killing. And from there, it's just gotten worse to the point now where oftentimes we cannot even be civil with each other. So, we have to look at these realities, right? We don't want to just take a snapshot of a given moment and say, well, you know, it's this or it's that. We've got to look at what it has grown out of. We've got to allow ourselves to look at the historic realities and to get back to the basics to begin to change things, to move it forward. Otherwise, all we're doing is putting a Band-Aid on a festering wound. And that's never going to lead to a positive outcome, nor a lasting positive outcome. So just some thoughts, based on our caller's question, just as a very sad moment when we allow things like politics to really curtail family relationships and to injure the relationships that we have with individuals that we love. They say that there are some things that are very foreboding to bring up in genteel company. One of them is politics. The other one is religion. I think that that's probably something that holds true even to this day. But in a certain way, it's sad that we can't have civil discussions about these matters and we allow them to polarize us. All right, let's go to our next caller.
20: Hi, I have a question. I live in California, and
19: I am concerned. I was thinking of voting for a certain candidate. However, I see that he is pro-choice. Being a Catholic, what can I do? Because this candidate is, you know, thriving for the best of the state. However, basically, this is my only thing, is that he is pro-choice about a woman's body can do whatever she wants. Thank you.
11: Well, thank you so much for your call. I really welcome your call, and I'm really grateful for your call, and I'm really grateful that your conscience is provoked enough to make this call. And you're asking for advice and guidance on a very serious issue. So what do we look at when we are voting as Catholics, right? We should always be voting out of the reality of who we are. And as Catholics, we are Catholics first and Americans second. Now, that might sound very peculiar, but it's not peculiar. Our Catholic faith is meant to inform every aspect of our lives, including our life as the body politic. So when you ask this question, I would look at what the church teaches. And what the church teaches us is that it is never right for a person to kill another human being, whether that human being resides in the womb, whether that human being is old and debilitated, whether that life is convenient or inconvenient. Human life is life given by God, created in his image and likeness. So all human beings have dignity, have value. All human beings are created in the image and likeness of God. All human beings, whether male or female, are created in the image and likeness of God. And all human beings created in the image and likeness of God have the right to life that comes from the very fact that they are human persons created in the image and likeness of God. So that, to me, is the rudder that needs to guide and direct the way in which we make our political decisions, including who it is that we vote for. Now, there are times when we don't have the choice to vote for a pro-life candidate, when all we have running are pro-death candidates. Isn't that a shame? Pro-death candidates. So when we are faced with that kind of a situation where we don't have an individual running for office who stands for life, then we are permitted to look at some of the other planks in those candidates' platforms. And we should, with regard to the life issue, look at the candidate who stands most in line with church teaching regarding the dignity and value of human life. There are some, for example, who will say that is your candidate apparently has said that a woman has a right to do with her body whatever she wants. I would take issue with that, since the woman's body was given to her by God. And quite frankly, it's God's body, not her body. And so she doesn't have a right to do whatever she wants to do with her body. That has to come underneath the guidance and the direction of what is given to us in sacred scripture and the teachings of the church. And we certainly know what scripture and the teachings of the church say to us about life. So I would take issue with that. But if that is this candidate's position, you have to look at that seriously and ask yourself, is there another candidate who either takes a stand for life completely, or if not, is there another candidate whose attitude towards life in the womb is in a better position than this candidate's position is? Perhaps there's a candidate who says, well, you know, I believe in cases of rape and incest, you know, a woman can abort a child. That's no better, but it's somewhat better than she can do whatever she wants to do with her body. There is at least a decision there that incrementally is better than one from the other. So sometimes we have to take the one who incrementally is closer to the teaching of the church than another. But if you have a choice for a pro-life candidate, I would say that that's the rudder that directs your vote. And I would really, really encourage you to realize that if you cannot get that issue right, none of the issues that you are deciding on are going to be right either, because that philosophy is going to undergird every single one of them to some extent. So I would have you consider that and seriously take note of it and vote with the way in which Holy Mother Church would have you vote on that issue. Thank you for your call. Very important right now as we are facing some very critical decisions that need to be made in the ballot box. Let's go. Next one.
20: Question I have is, where in the Bible does it say that once you've been married, you're married in God's eyes? The reason is the question my sister had mentioned that I was divorced and I'm still... did not get married through the church, only through the civil court, and that I was still considered married. I have remarried and got married through the church, and would like that question answered, if I'm saying it right. Is the first marriage still considered as being married to him? And it has been annulled, which I didn't have to really have an annulment because I was not married to the church. Could you please answer that question? Thank you.
11: Thank you very much for that question. It's a good question, and it's one that concerns a lot of individuals. So where does it say, let's just piece through this a bit at a time here. Where in the Bible does it say that once you've been married, you're married in God's eyes? Well, it says that in two places in the Bible, Matthew chapter 19, verse 6, and Mark chapter 10, verse 9. And this is Jesus speaking. He says, "What therefore God has joined together, let no man separate." What God has joined together, let no man separate. And this is where we find that what Jesus is telling us is that when God has brought two people together, they should remain together. That divorce is not in the will of God. And we'll come back and take a deeper look at that after our break, but you hear that music. And so I want to invite you to send your questions to us for a day like today. You can send them to me, Women of Grace at EWTN.com, Women of Grace at EWTN.com, or you can leave them for us on our listener comment line, and that number is country code 1-205-795-5773. That's country code 1-205-795-5773. We're going to be right back, getting back to that question and a few others that have been left for us on that listener comment line. We invite you to use it. Again, that number, 1-205-795-5773. We're going to be right back. Stay with us.
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4: Welcome back, friends. You are listening to Women of Grace Live. I'm Janet Williams. It's good to be with you. Coming back from that break, getting back into the question that we were answering prior to the break. So our caller called in, and basically her question is this. Where in the Bible does it say that once you've been married, you're married in God's eyes? The caller is divorced. She did not get married through the church. She was Catholic, I'm assuming. Did not get married through the church. Her sister, however, says she's still married. Now, this caller has subsequently gotten remarried. She got married in the church and she got an annulment from the first marriage, even though she originally was not married through the church. So it's kind of a unique scenario. But what we were talking about is where in sacred scripture does it tell us that once you've been married, you're married in God's eyes? Well, it tells us that in Matthew 19, verse 6, and Mark 10, verse 9. And it says this, what therefore God has joined together, let no one or no man separate. We find that Jesus is giving us a teaching on marriage. He taught that marriage was instituted by God from creation and not merely a human institution. So since it was instituted by God, not by man, man does not have a right to basically destroy that which God has brought together. There's also a one flesh bond that exists within marriage. When we're married, the two become one, right? And this is a hard concept for us to understand. We are two, but in a sense now, we have become united as one. The bond creates a deeply intertwined relationship. It's no longer you and me, it is now a we. And unfortunately today, not a lot of people look at marriage that way. Each person comes into it hoping to get something out of it for himself or herself, rather than the fact that marriage is meant to be an act of total self-donation, where each party totally donates himself or herself to the other. And this, of course, then is a call for a permanence, right? And this is why man is not to separate it. It is a call to honor the sanctity and the lifelong commitment of marriage. So there we have that. Now, what makes this situation just a little bit different is that the person was not married within the church. And because marriage is an institution created by God, it needs to come underneath the mantle of God. It needs to be a union that is joined together by not by man, but by God. And so therefore, what the church teaches is that for Catholics, that marriage has got to take place within the Catholic Church. There can be dispensations that are occasionally made, but that dispensation has to come from the bishop. The normal course of action is that a couple is married in the church. When a couple is married outside of the church and there's not been a dispensation, then the church says that while there is a civil marriage, while the marriage exists in common law, right, it's within the law of the people, while that marriage, that union exists there, it is not a union in the eyes of God. So in the case of our caller, who was a Catholic but was not married,

0: in the church. It was a civil marriage. That civil marriage, recognized by law, was not recognized by God, according to the teachings of the Catholic Church. So the caller was not married in the eyes of God. Subsequently, the caller remarries in the church after procuring an annulment. Why was this individual seen to be fit for a decree of nullity? Why was her marriage seen fit for a decree of nullity? The reason is because the person was not married in the church, but nonetheless, there was a civil union. And so the church recognizes the civil union aspect of it, but is basically saying on paper that this never was a covenantal relationship made in the eyes of God. So that annulment is basically a statement saying that that was the case. It is necessary to have, because one of the reasons why an annulment can be granted is that canonical form was not observed. And what is the canonical form? The canonical form is the marriage was not consummated within the Catholic Church. So this person rightly got an annulment, even though she thought she didn't need one. She did need it just for the form of it, so that she could be remarried in the church. One of the requirements for the annulment process is to show a decree of divorce. So that also is a statement to that effect. So that being said, the caller was well advised to get an annulment, got the annulment, was married in the church. What about the sister who says that this caller is still married to her husband, because once you're married in God's eyes? You are only married in God's eyes if, in fact, it was a covenantal bond that was made in the presence of the church, right? In the presence of God. And that would be within the presence of a priest. So not that he's God, but he's God's representative. So there you have it. I hope that I made sense out of that for you. It was a very complicated question, but I think that we got through it okay. If you have any questions, if you find that your situation might fall underneath this kind of a circumstance, I would really encourage you to talk to your parish priest about it. There's a lot of misconceptions that exist within the minds and the hearts of people who are not Catholic, but certainly also within the minds and hearts of Catholics, regarding what the church teaches about marriage, regarding why it's important to be married in the church, regarding what happens when that marriage ends, and what would be provisions. So it's always worth a discussion with your parish priest. So I would really encourage you in that direction. All right, let's go to our next caller, Vanessa.
1: I just learned my granddaughter is getting married next year on Good Friday, and she's not a practicing Catholic, and he's not Catholic, but the parents are practicing Catholics, so I need your help. I need prayers. I realize that Good Friday and Holy Saturday are the most solemn days of the year, and Jesus' crucifixion, all he's done for us. And well, my heart's breaking. I text back to my daughter. She pray for her, too, because I text back what I thought and what I knew about she should not be doing that day. And if it could get worse, it gets worse. I'm thinking of their souls. That's one thing you want them to be in heaven with you. I just want her to be in heaven with me. So it's involving my daughter. It's going to cause scandal.
0: Oh, my goodness. I'll tell you, my heart is breaking for you. This is such a very, very difficult situation. And I can hear that mother's cry in your voice. It's just a very, very painful moment for you, I know. And of course, you do want your daughter in heaven with you. And out of all of the days of the year for someone to select a day to be married, you could not select a worse one than this. It is such a shame that people have no respect for the sacrifice of our Lord Jesus Christ on a day when we're called to fast and abstain from meat, what we're called to a full fast. you know, it is so very, very troublesome to think that this high regard for that particular day of the year and the sacrifice of our Lord is so easily not considered. So let's talk about this for a moment. Why do we not, as Catholics, have weddings on Good Friday? Why do we not have weddings on Holy Saturday? And I do believe that it's still the practice within the church that we don't have weddings during Lent. At least we never used to have weddings during Lent. Why is that? It's because this is exactly what our caller said. It is a solemn time. It is a time where we are journeying with our Lord through the last days of his life and through the last hours of his life up until the last moment of his life on earth. It's a time when we are journeying with him to the salvific action that sets us free when we appropriate the redemptive graces that he's won for us. These are days where we are to be one in heart, mind, and spirit with our Lord Jesus Christ in a very unique way. So to select this as a date for celebration is in very poor taste. And I would, you know, obviously, you've acknowledged the fact that your grandson is not practicing the faith and that he's not Catholic, though his parents are Catholic. So I'm not quite certain how that is, unless they didn't baptize him. But even out of respect for other family members, most significant among them, you as grandma, out of respect, they should consider another date. I would say this, you know, you have done what you can in sharing your thoughts with them and sharing the teachings of the church with them, in trying to help them to recognize and realize the severity of this decision and the impact that this decision is having on you and is likely to have on other individuals who may be invited to the wedding. You know, I don't know that and I would talk with your priest about this, but I'm not sure that if you are a practicing Catholic, one whose faith is not nominal, but one whose faith is vibrant, I don't know that in good conscience you could attend. You know, it's that grievous of a situation. And so, you know, since your grandson is not Catholic, he has no real appreciation, but his parents should. And even as I say, from the standpoint of acceptability for other people who will be impacted by having to make a very difficult decision here, there's no compassion or sense of regard. And so I'm very, very sorry about this for you. As far as your daughter's eternal salvation, you know, you don't ever want to give up on that. You don't ever want to, you know, say that you know, she's doomed. No, that's not an attitude that we want to hold. And we cannot judge how it is that God's going to judge the decisions that another has made, whether they're good decisions or poor decisions. Only God can judge. Only God can make the decision on where a soul ultimately spends all eternity. But what we can do is what I think that you have asked for, and what I know you are doing yourself. What we can do is pray. We can certainly pray. We can pray that a decision is further made that would select a different date. And we can also pray that even if this date is solidified and the wedding does happen on this day, that at some point in time, your daughter and her husband, who you say are Catholic but apparently not practicing, will come back to the faith and will sincerely repent of their decision to leave the faith in the first place and for all decisions that they made that were contrary to the faith since the time that they divorced themselves from the church until the time that they come back and are reunited with her. So let's just say a little prayer for this situation right now. Well, Father God, we do come before you in this moment, and I lift this dear, dear soul up to you, this dear grandmother whose heart is broken because of the decisions that have been made within her family. A day that is meant to be one of celebration and great festivity has been taken away from her. I want to to pray for the souls of all of these individuals that are involved. I want to pray for this grandmother's daughter. I want to pray for her son-in-law. I want to pray for her grandson. Lord, you know the state of their souls. We do not. You know where their salvation is being compromised and where it is not being compromised. I'm just asking, Lord, that through the power of the Holy Spirit, that there would be an opportunity for them to come into full relationship with you. I'm asking, Lord, that through a circumstance that can be brought about through the action of the Holy Spirit, that there would be a reversal of lifestyles that would lead them into the heart of Holy Mother Church, that would take them all the way to the sacrament of reconciliation, and if necessary for the young man, all the way to the baptismal font. I pray, Lord God, that you would send to them a St. Ambrose as you sent into the life of St. Augustine. And I ask for the intercession of St. Monica for this grandmother, for the souls that are so important to her, the souls of this family and every other soul that is important to this dear woman. I pray that this grandmother would find peace and would find consolation in the most immaculate heart of Our Lady. And Mother, I'm just asking that, you know, through maybe the very edge of your mantle, you would wipe the tears from this grandmother's eyes, especially those tears that she's shedding in her heart. I ask, Father God, that this moment in time would be one that would ultimately be met with grace. And I'm praying that there will be true rejoicing in this family for all of the graces that they can receive and for the graces that this dear woman prays will be poured out upon them, experienced by them, and lived through them. Father God, we do offer this prayer in the name of your Son, our Lord Jesus Christ, by the merits of his cross, through the power of the Holy Spirit, and with the maternal beatitude and intercession of our Blessed Lady. Amen. You know, we're so blessed in our Catholic faith. We are so blessed that we have the sacramental structure, that we've got the great graces that are available to us for everything, for repentance through the sacrament of reconciliation, through the expunging of original sin by way of the sacrament of baptism, and also the tremendous graces that heaven desires to bestow upon a couple entering into the sacrament of matrimony. You know, we live in a day and time that has little respect for matrimony. We live in a day and time that has little respect for the dignity of marriage. We've watched as the nation and the culture has embraced lifestyles that truly drag the sacrament through the mud. And yet, the sacrament has not lost its efficacy. The sacrament has not lost the graces that are available through it. They're there. And to live marriage today requires great virtue and requires great grace. A couple being married today needs every grace that comes by way of the sacrament of matrimony. Because as I have said, the sacrament is not respected. The institution of marriage created by God is not respected. And couples are tempted in ways in which couples were never tempted in the past. We think of the rise of pornography. We think of the rise of irregular marriages. We think of the rise of pseudo marriages, pretend marriages that happen between two individuals of the same sex. We see how all of this has been embraced by the culture. And to think that a married couple can live in this infestation of moral good and not be scathed by it is really rather naive. And so those graces are absolutely essential. And I'm reaching out to any of you today that are looking to be married to consider the way in which you begin your life together. You need to begin it in the covenantal bond that comes through the sacrament of matrimony. You need to inject it with every spiritual blessing in the heavens that comes by way of the sacrament. You need it to be able to remain true to your marriage vows in heart, in word, in deed, in thought. We are up against powers and principalities today that like nothing better than to destroy all that is good, all that is true, all that is beautiful. And one of those goods that it desires to destroy is the institution of marriage and the sacrament that makes it a covenantal bond in the eyes of God, the sacrament of matrimony. We need to be people who have interior vision, a supernatural capacity to see the world through the eyes of God and to live according to that supernatural vision. You know, that's the gift of wisdom. The truly wise live according to the laws of God. The ignorant, the naive, live outside of that and reap the unhappy benefits of what that brings. So, there you have it on that call, but be assured, dear grandmother, that I will be praying for you and I will be taking you into my Mass and my communion, and I will be tucking you into my rosary. I hope that this is of some comfort to you. And I'm looking at my producer. We don't have time for another call today. We end on a very somber note here, don't we? But, you know, we as Catholics are called to be those conduits of the divine life in the world today. That's what baptism does for us. It makes us a conduit of the divine life dwelling in us, but not remaining only in us, dwelling in us, but then being poured out through us into a world that is wanting, into a world that is lacking, into a world that has been enchanted, if you will, by the zeitgeist, the spirit of the age, which is not the spirit of God, which is not the Holy Spirit, which is not the spirit of the gospel. And so let's just promise each other that we're going to strive to be who it is that God's called us to be. Men and women who are filled with the divine life and live that divine life and purvey that divine life in the culture of the day, in our relationships, and through the way in which we live our life. Well, I'm inviting you to leave a call for us on our listener comment line. That's country code 1205-795-5773. 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
2: 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Best of all, participants will have the experience of praying the Liturgy of the Hours in common in our beautiful chapel throughout the retreat. 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
3: 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On May 25th, we celebrate the feast of St. Gregory the VII, Pope and Confessor. Gregory was born Hildebrand to a poor family in Tuscany in the early 11th century. He rose to become a Benedictine abbot before he was eventually made a cardinal. As cardinal, he served under several pontiffs, earning the praise of St. Peter Damian and gaining a reputation for his efforts against heretics and schismatics. Hildebrand reluctantly accepted his election as Pope Gregory VII in the year of our Lord 1073. Despite widespread opposition from lax clergy, Gregory enforced mandatory celibacy for the priesthood and cracked down on the crime of simony in a serious effort to reform a church that had grown corrupt and unfaithful. Gregory was the last pope to have his election ratified by the emperor, and much of his reign was spent in conflict with Emperor Henry IV over papal authority. At one point, Gregory forced the emperor to do penance for 3 days on the road to Canossa before his excommunication was lifted, though this repentance did not last. Having promoted an antipope and marched on the Papal States, Henry eventually forced Gregory to flee from Rome. The holy pontiff died in exile in the year of our Lord 1085. Also honored on this day are St. Bede the Venerable and St. Mary Magdalene of Pazzi in the modern calendar, Pope St. Urban I, Pope St. Boniface IV, St. Aldhelm, St. Madeleine Sophie Barat, and many other martyrs, confessors, and holy virgins. For more about the saints and seasons of the Catholic Church, visit thestationofthecross.com/saints-and-seasons.
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1: Ask a Priest Live. Guided by the Holy Spirit and honoring the magisterial teachings of the Church. Faithful Catholic priests answering questions for believers and those seeking truth. Ask a priest, because Father knows best. And now, your host, Rudy Carlos.
2: Blessed be the holy name of Jesus. Welcome back to Ask a Priest Live on this Memorial Day. Hope you're having a good day today. If you're watching us here, thanks for joining us. Make sure to say a prayer for all the faithful departed military members today. But today we're going to have a really good show. We're going to have lots of fantastic questions, including this one about answering the criticisms of a Protestant about baptismal fees and such. Baptismal fees. Don't get me started on those. Especially when you're getting ready to get married and you have to go and get a copy of your baptismal records and they charge you like $50. Like, that's just absurd. But that's one of many questions we'll answer today. This is a pre-recorded show, so we won't be taking any live questions today. But feel free to send them in to priests, that's priests with an S at the end, at thestationofthecross.com. That's a surefire way that you could send your questions in today. Priests at thestationofthecross.com. But to answer your questions this hour, welcome back Father Christopher Mahar. He's the current pastor at St. Augustine Catholic Church in Providence, Rhode Island. And it's good to have you here again, Father.
3: Thank you, Rudy. It's great to be back on the show.
2: Amen, amen. Well, let's jump into it. This one came in from Ad Gloriam Jesu, and they're asking, Father, how should I answer an evangelical about how some parishes ask for baptismal fees and such? And also, what's your personal opinion about this, by the way, about charging administrative fees for these things? They say, Lord bless you, and peace of the Lord be with you.
3: Amen. Thank you. It's a great question, Rudy. So first and foremost, there's no fee for sacraments. We don't charge money for celebration of the Lord's mysteries. So that's actually simony. We get that from the Acts of the Apostles when Simon, the magician, wants to offer the apostles money so he can have the power to give people the gift of the Holy Spirit. And St. Peter says to him, you've made a huge mistake, my friend. You need to pray that the Lord will not condemn you for that. And so we get the word simony from that. So there is no selling of religious gifts and graces by God. What is, I think, important to consider is that there are lots of people that have to be paid to work in the church and to do administration. There's lots of time that it takes to do these things. And so there's electrical bills that have to be paid. If you're going to have a wedding in a church, if you're going to have services in a church, it has to pay the bills, right? So sometimes those things have to be passed on by asking people to participate financially and to help the church out. With that said, I think it's important to recognize that I don't know a single priest, and I certainly wouldn't do it myself, who would require somebody who's not able to pay money to do that. We have had funerals before which is very expensive. A funeral today is very expensive. We've had funerals where the family has said, we don't know what to do. We don't have the means. And we said, look, we're going to help you out. Like, don't worry. We're going to take care of this. So that does happen frequently. I think recently Pope Francis, several years ago, lowered the cost or eliminated the cost for annulments for those who weren't to pay the minimum of that. So again, that's a lot of administrative work for an annulment, and it takes a lot of time, and that there are lots of employees in the church that have to help with that process. So there is a necessity to have something given to help to pay for them. But again, when somebody can't, we simply waive it. I think that's important to remember. Hopefully that's a good answer to your question.
2: Thank you, Ad Gloriam Jesu. Yeah, we don't charge for the actual sacraments. It's always the other things that are surrounding that. So good little apologetics question to get us started here. Thank you very much. L217 asks, If bad things and suffering are happening in someone's life, is it demonic? And does it mean that God is displeased with them? Why would God not provide good things that they need and then they ask for in prayer? I believe this is actually, L127 is asking personally. We had a few questions from L127. But what do you think about this, Father?
3: So it's a great question. So it's really asking about the nature and the origin of evil, right? So why do bad things happen to good people? Is it always demonic? I would say certainly sometimes it is. Right? Sometimes the evil that we suffer is directly demonic. Other times it's not so clear. Like, so the catechism is very clear about saying that when it comes to the question of evil, there are many, many factors of our Catholic faith that inform that reality that can help us shed some light on it. But there are no quick answers, right? So it says it's the fall of humanity. The redemption is an answer to that question, and Jesus becoming man, the sending forth of the Holy Spirit, the foundation of the church. These are all things that God is responding to when it comes to the question of evil. But the second part of the question is really important. Does it mean that God's upset or God is kind of shunning the person who's experiencing the evil? Let's look to our Lord. Like, certainly the God the Father never shuns Jesus or condemns Jesus. Jesus experiences tremendous evil. In the Acts of the Apostles, which we're reading right now in the Easter season, the apostles, these men and people that are trying to share the faith, experience tremendous evil in their lives. They're arrested, they're beaten, beheaded, they're killed, they're martyred. All these things God, for some mysterious reason, allowed to happen and brought great good out of it. And so it is the question of evil is a very complicated and powerful thing to ponder, but all immersed in that answer to why things like that happen is the mercy and the love and the grace of God, specifically in the incarnation of Christ and his willingness to suffer and die for us. And so it's a great question to talk about. There are books written on the subject, and there are many people that have spoken for a long time about that very question, many of the saints.
2: Yeah, definitely. You know, one thing that stands out about this question, I've heard it said before also, that God will, he'll use those opportunities, obviously, to bring that person closer. But I've also heard that there are suffering souls that are possessed, for instance, or that suffer from, the attacks of the demons. In a way for them to offer up that suffering. What do you think about that, Father? That seems kind of extreme.
3: It does indeed, yeah. So it's possible, right? The devil can be allowed to do by God what he wants to do. It can be forbidden by God from doing what he wants to do. So let's remember who's all powerful. It's not, that's for sure. God is all powerful. So it has a case in the history of the church that there are people possessed by that God has allowed that to happen and healed and exercised and received healing and a new beginning. Why will that to happen? It's a very mystery. I don't understand it, but I think it's very uncommon. It's very rare. It wouldn't be like the kind of that constantly allowing this kind of activity.
2: Yeah, definitely. L127, please be assured of our prayers. We're going to be praying for you, friend. It's tough. It's a tough situation to be in when you're praying and not receiving those answers to prayers. Maybe that in its own sense is an answer, just to persevere and to be patient. But we'll be praying for you. It's tough either way. All right. So we are doing a pre-record this the Memorial Day. So we won't be taking any of the live questions today. This is a pre-recorded message. A pre-recorded episode. So we're going to continue with the questions that have been sent to us from our email account. This one came in from Matthew Cohen. He says, Father, can you eat meat on Fridays outside of Lent?
3: Great question. Yeah, so more recently in the church and the practice of our faith, it is possible to not observe the Lenten fast that's required, that we do not eat meat on Fridays. So we are allowed to eat meat on Fridays, but, and this is the caveat that a lot of people miss, in place of that, you would have to make some kind of a sacrifice that would be comparable to make a sacrifice on the Fridays of ordinary. I think it's just simple and basic to not eat meat. So it's worked for Lent for centuries. So in practice, I don't eat meat. But for those who want to, they're able to do it, that you, we were asked to make some other sacrifice. With that said, I mean, in our culture, is it a sacrifice today to eat fish on Friday? You have like these really delicious dishes of hamster scallops. So, I mean, the meals you can get at restaurant or make in your home, perhaps are even tasty and more enjoyable to eat than a good steak. So making a good sacrificial practice in some other way. A lot of times I'll suggest fasting from media, like on Friday, maybe less FaceTime or screen time. You know, what are the things that you really enjoy that are legitimate pleasures that you could do without on a Friday? But make it a good sacrifice. We're called to be sacrificial in the church, especially on Friday. Consider what the Lord is asking of you. But I think grace is not eating meat on Fridays as well.
2: Amen. It's time to take the sardine pill. That's actually pretty penitential. A good suggestion there. Thank you, Matthew Cohen, for that question. We're going to take a quick break here and continue answering your questions, including this one that came in from Front Seat Thoughts asking, if a Catholic owns a business, should they be hosting Protestant services there? Great question. We'll answer that on the other side of the break. We're not taking live questions today. This is a pre-recorded episode for Memorial Day, but you can still send in your questions to priests@thestationofthecross.com.
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2: Blessed be the holy name of Jesus. Welcome back to Ask a Priest Live. We have Father Christopher Mahar joining us today. He's answering all of your questions this hour. If you're just tuning in, though, this is a pre-recorded show. We're off for Memorial Day, so please make sure to pray for the faithful departed military members. today on Memorial Day. But we had a great question come in from Front Seat Thoughts. By the way, great handle. That's really funny. They're asking, if a Catholic owns a business, is it sinful for them, Father, to host a praise and worship night that's put on by a Protestant church in their business? What do you think about this? It's a pretty interesting question.
3: Yeah. It's a great question. Yeah. Right. So what is our participation in allowing our brothers and sisters in Christ that are not Catholic? But also, I think it opens up a further question. What is the responsibility of a business owner and how do they cooperate or not with what's happening in their business? Praise and worship is worshiping and praising God. It sounds very beautiful on its face value. We want to accept that. I want to say that sounds like something you could certainly accept and welcome. However, like let's parse it. What if they're praying for like the demise of your church and asking that people come and join their church and they feel that practicing the Catholic faith is an offense against God? I would say no, you don't want them in your business. Another good question, right? So some of our Protestant brothers and sisters in some denominations celebrate same-sex weddings. That would not be appropriate at all for you to have a business that lets people participate in a religious ceremony that has that practice. It's not something accepted by the Roman Catholic Church, right? So what is happening in the business? You know, people do ask that question if somebody's doing something that is considered to be immoral or unethical. Certainly, you wouldn't want to be sponsor for that. That's kind of a question to be parsed out for on a case-by-case basis. But it seems to me praise and worship on its own level sounds like a very wonderful thing to encourage. I would say that could be supported. But again, what is being prayed for? If you were just to discover that something was being prayed for or there was some kind of a practice of religious faith that was contrary to the Catholic faith, I would say no, you should not welcome them.
2: Yeah, definitely. I think the context really matters here. You know, the order of magnitude is different. If you had Protestants doing praise and worship at a church rather than a business, I mean, because the business isn't set aside as like a liturgical space. So in that sense, do you think that diminishes the responsibility or the liability?
3: Yeah, I think it's... So it appropriately praise and worship would happen in a church. But what is the business? Is the business a hall, a gathering hall? If that's the case, sure, I think it's acceptable. People are praising and worshiping God. Why not there? Nothing quite wrong with that, right? So well, it doesn't conflict with your business and what you're doing for your living.
2: Yeah, definitely. Front Seat Thoughts. I wonder, are you in this position right now? Are you in this situation? Let us know. I'd be interested to know. Thank you for sending in your question. Joseph Lowell over on YouTube asks, would it be sinful or at least imprudent? At the very least imprudent, he has us here, to watch movies with nudity, regardless of whether one is single or married.
3: It's a great question. Yeah. So are you specifically watching the film because it's got... I would say in all cases that would be sinful. That's the reason why you're watching the film. If you're watching a movie that's enjoyable, that's entertaining, and there is a scene of nudity in it, it's imprudent if you're seeking that out and if you're enjoying that for its own value. I would be cautious about that. Nudity can happen in films of that nature, but it could be a very good film that's well produced. That could be an unfortunate reality that they included a scene like that in there. So what is the intention of the person viewing it? And to be cautious about that. There are many guidelines. I think the United States Conference of Catholic Bishops has given some guidelines about films that are appropriate to watch and films that are not appropriate to watch. There's a lot of good resources online that can show you. And there's another service, too. It's available. I've seen many films that have been altered in this way. They actually pull those scenes out of the film. So you get a film that's been cleaned, right? So if there's a kind of a gratuitous nudity scene, really no value or purpose to be in the film, Why is it there? They cut it out and simply remove that and other images that might be inappropriate. That could be something to consider as well. We have a lot of options as Christians.
2: Yeah, definitely. Let me just hype our heretical friends, the Mormons. They do have VidAngel, and that's a really good tool if you want to actually watch entertainment with your family. You should check them out. They block out offensive language. There's a lot of filters that you can actually activate with VidAngel. I've used it in the past. I don't really watch anything anymore, but yeah, you can skip all of those scenes that are, it would be imprudent to watch VidAngel. Good resource. Thank you, Joseph Lowell. Evelyn Rivera asks a really pressing question. This is, I think, a question that a lot of parents are thinking in their hearts. She says here, Jesus perspired blood in his agony in the garden over us. And that reminds me, she writes, of mothers crying over their children stepping away from the faith. Is this an opportunity to unite our suffering with some sort of similarity for, you know, meditating on our Lord's passion here? And what would be your advice, Father, in really... having a deeper understanding, or at least entering more deeply into the passion of our Lord as we yeah. suffer the loss of our children to the world and things like that.
3: Yeah, I think it's on the money, Rudy. It's fruitful. It's very beautiful. The saints teach us that of all the things we can meditate on and the mysteries we can enter into, the passion of our Lord is perhaps the most fruitful one. So St. Teresa of Avila, my favorite saint in the church, says that for years, not for a day or a couple of weeks, but for years, she would enter into the Garden of Gethsemane. It's exactly the scene that you're describing here when Jesus is sweating blood. And she says that she felt like she could draw close to him because, and this is quite endearing and quite beautiful, she says, because he's scared, he's lonely, his friends have abandoned him. How could he possibly reject me, she says. So she finds it easy to sit next to Jesus and kneel down near him and share with him in that moment of his agony and suffering. She draws near to him. I think it's a beautiful opportunity for moms and for dads to draw close to Jesus in the Garden of Gethsemane, kneel down with him. Remember what's happening in that mystery. In that mystery, what happened at Eden, back at the beginning of time, when Adam and Eve said, no, my will be done, not yours, God. I will take the apple, I'll take the fruit, the forbidden fruit, because I want to do it. My will be done. Jesus kneels down in a very different garden and says, Father, thy will be done. And when he does that, he redeems the world. He unties the knot that Adam and Eve have tied on humanity's relationship with God. And so why not in that place might the Lord loosen the knot that's been tied, that's kept our children from participating in their faith. So certainly to meditate on the passion, to realize that our Lord loves those who have been lost and died for them. The second scene I think that's important for us to recognize for moms and dads who have perhaps experienced this difficulty of their children not practicing the faith, is the Blessed Virgin Mary when she lost Jesus for 3 days. Obviously, Jesus was well taken care of. He's the Son of God, but she didn't know where he was. She was devastated. She's experienced the exact same thing that these parents are experiencing, that this loss of a child and not knowing what will happen. After 3 days, discovering him, she was overwhelmed with joy. But might she be the one to go to and ask for help because she knows what it's like to not have one's child nearby and close, and then she discovered him again.
2: Hey, amen. That's a, yeah, 100%. That's a really good insight. Thank you, Father. And thank you very much, Evelyn, for sending in that question. You know, the prayer of having our children reunite with us in the church is very, very pertinent. It's close to our heart here at our apostolate here at the Station of the Cross. That's why our spring appeal was themed around, Lord, save our loved ones. And if you haven't yet supported Ask a Priest Live or any of the other shows that you love here at the Station of the Cross, please let me invite you to join us at thestationofthecross.com. 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Any gift, any size is going to help us to reach our goal. I believe we're still $160,000 off of our goal here, but we're trying to reach that. If we get it by June, I believe, let me take a look here. At the beginning of June, like June 11th, I want to say, if we can reach that goal of $160,000, another generous benefactor is going to throw in a $50,000 gift on top of that. 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So thank you very much to everybody who stepped up during the spring appeal. We appreciate you. We're praying for you. All of your intentions are at the foot of the altar at the Chapel of Holy Innocents in Buffalo. 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All righty, let's continue with the questions here. LSW Benjamin writes in with a situation you may have found yourself in here, dear listener. He says, we attended a Mass in the ordinary form recently, and he's asking here, sometimes they keep us in Mass after the Mass is over, and he kind of writes about them kind of holding you hostage here to listen about a fundraiser or an organization right before the final blessing, which is kind of funny enough. That's kind of what I just did here, didn't I? I apologize, LSW Benjamin. He says, the priest introduced someone from some organization to speak before the blessing. And if you wanted the blessing, you had to wait. This isn't the first time I've had to witness this at this parish. When did this become acceptable? And is this a little bit like the reasons why Jesus flipped the tables in the gospel? I'm not so sure about this, but what do you think, Father? Well, we're going to answer that right after the break here. Stay with us on Ask a Priest Live. This is a pre-recorded episode. We're off for Memorial Day. Hopefully you are as well and you're enjoying the day. But please make sure to remember to pray for those faithful departed service members as we remember them today on this Memorial Day. We'll be right back to answer this question. Is it okay to get, taken hostage right before the final blessing to hear about fundraising? I'm a little more lenient about this question personally. I mean, we do only exist through the generosity of our donors. So we kind of do have to do that every now and then. But we'll be right back to answer this question. Stay with us. Father Christopher Mahar joins us to answer your questions this hour.

0: The Station of the Cross Catholic Media Network presents Saints and Seasons. On May 25th, we celebrate the feast of St. Gregory the VII, Pope and Confessor. Gregory was born Hildebrand to a poor family in Tuscany in the early 11th century. He rose to become a Benedictine abbot before he was eventually made a cardinal. As cardinal, he served under several pontiffs, earning the praise of St. Peter Damian and gaining a reputation for his efforts against heretics and schismatics. Hildebrand reluctantly accepted his election as Pope Gregory VII in the year of our Lord 1073. Despite widespread opposition from lax clergy, Gregory enforced mandatory celibacy for the priesthood and cracked down on the crime of simony in a serious effort to reform a church that had grown corrupt and unfaithful. Gregory was the last pope to have his election ratified by the emperor, and much of his reign was spent in conflict with Emperor Henry IV over papal authority. At one point, Gregory forced the emperor to do penance for 3 days on the road to Canossa before his excommunication was lifted, though this repentance did not last. Having promoted an antipope and marched on the papal states, Henry eventually forced Gregory to flee from Rome. The holy pontiff died in exile in the year of our Lord 1085. Also honored on this day are St. Bede the Venerable and St. Mary Magdalene of Pazzi in the modern calendar, Pope St. Urban I, Pope St. Boniface IV, St. Aldhelm, St. Madeleine Sophie Barat, and many other martyrs, confessors, and holy virgins. For more about the saints and seasons of the Catholic Church, visit thestationofthecross.com/saints-and-seasons.
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3: Blessed be the holy name of Jesus. Welcome back. Had a question here from LSW Benjamin. Can you be held hostage during the Mass? You have to listen to fundraising or some sort of other, some sort of other program that's being promoted at the church before the blessing. LSW Benjamin makes the

0: coming up during the fact that we have the rosary and adoration available on a particular day in that coming week. And you do have to make it at one point. If you make it after the blessing, you risk people missing it. Sadly, sometimes people use what this gentleman's referring to in the question during the homily, right? So a priest will say, I don't have to preach a homily this weekend because I've got the group talking about raising money for the Holy Land or some important aspect of fundraising for something important in the church. That is certainly not allowable. You would never, you know, punt on the homily as a priest and allow somebody to take over the pulpit after the reading of the gospel. So I think it is necessary, I think, somewhere in the Mass before people go to let them know about things that are happening, in particular if somebody has a few words to say about raising money for some important aspect, people that are poor, people living in some way. Why not during the very end blessing? So that in principle, I think it's okay. But what I appreciate, because right, sometimes people jam a lot into that section and hold the people hostage before the blessing. And I can tell you for a fact, I know family members that go to Mass and the priest will read the bulletin from the pulpit before the closing blessing, right? And they're saying, it's all in the bulletin, Father. Like, why are we doing this? Like, let us go. Give us the blessing. So I sympathize with what you're saying, but I agree with what Rudy said earlier. I wouldn't want to make the leap to the turning of the tables. Can that happen? Sure. I mean, that could definitely happen. We could turn our Lord's house, marketplace. It could and shouldn't. And I would turn the tables over on that. But in principle, I think it's okay to have some kind of announcements before the final blessing if they're infrequent and if they're super brief.
1: Definitely. LSW, hope your travels are going well. Always good to hear from you. Thanks for sending in that question. This one came in from Anonymous. And Anonymous is asking about Ascension Thursday, which just happened recently. Anonymous writes, yes. If Ascension Thursday gets moved to Sunday, and if this happens in some dioceses for the purpose of convenience, why not do that for all the other holy days? Now, I'm not particularly certain right off the cuff as to why Ascension Thursday was moved, but there must be a good reason for it. But aside from that, Father, why don't we just move these holy days to Sunday?
0: So you open up a can of worms there. So that is a great question. So the bishops' conferences decide how this will happen, and sometimes regions of bishops, right? So for Ascension Thursday being moved to Sunday, in the United States, that has happened for many, perhaps I think most dioceses, but not all. So the Diocese of Providence celebrated Ascension Thursday on Thursday. Like that's what the celebration is originally about. It's on that time that we have that our Lord ascended into heaven. And so we celebrate it not on the seventh Sunday of Easter, and Thursday. Why don't all of them get moved? That's a good question. I think there is an argument for either not moving any of them, leaving all the holy days of obligation in place so people can be practiced in observing them. Or if you're going to move some, then why not move them all? Because people get confused. And I think what we have currently experienced in the church is a lot of people that, because of the very question you're asking, have made the decision that if the bishops have moved holy days to Sundays for some cases, I'm moving holy days to Sundays in all cases. They're no longer going to holy days of obligation and only going to Mass on Sunday, even on Sunday. I think it's a crisis in the church. I wish it was clarified. So I sympathize with the question.
1: Yeah, definitely. Anonymous, thanks for sending that in. Carrie from Plymouth, Massachusetts writes in. She says, should Catholic parents send their children to non-Newman approved colleges like Notre Dame or Boston College and Holy Cross? Especially considering some of the things that you see in headlines recently. I mean, it's been a while, but Notre Dame, for instance, has been in the headlines. A lot of kind of really interesting things going on there, to put it nicely. But what do you think about this question, Father?
0: Yes.

0: It's a great question, right? So where do we offer our children educated in the Catholic faith? I have dear friends, not just acquaintances, husbands, that have sent children to three of those colleges. And their children are outstanding Catholics, and they have learned and grown in their Catholic faith in those exact institutions, right? So I think it's important to distinguish between what might have been taught by a professor, what might have been introduced by an administration, from the reality that there are excellent communities of faith in all of those colleges, as well as in secular colleges, right? So there are great Catholic centers up in secular colleges where people can learn a great deal about their faith. And so it's not, it's bad parenthood, right? Let's be clear there. It's not bad parenthood to send a child to a non-Newman Catholic school or even to a secular, if they're really practicing their faith well and they can find a good church and a good community willing to do that. With that said, let's be careful to notice that I pray for and work for better Catholic communities in these Catholic institutions. That's been a crisis, I think, in the last several decades for the church. And we should never stop and never stop praying that these places become established really at the core of the Catholic faith and passing on the gospel and for their students to be living out the gospel.
1: Yeah, definitely. For your dear friends, Father, did they have, I don't know if you can share, you know, a lot of specifics here, but I'm just curious, you know, did they have conversations with their kids before sending them, you know, letting them know, hey, this is kind of what you can expect here. This is some of the things that are, you know, kind of in question, you should be careful of. How did they navigate that prudently?
0: They certainly would have done that. They certainly would have shared with them our expectation of you as a from our perspective as a parent is that you practice your faith and you would still be involved in a deep way in what you believe and have been taught. And because they love their children so much and their children so respect their parents, that worked. It worked really well, right? So it's not impossible. It does also happen tragically that a parent will send a child to a Catholic school and they will lose their faith or stop practicing it. Mm-hmm. It's not impossible that that would happen. That does happen. But I think to have a deep, really beautiful relationship with you and to trust them and to share with them what your priorities are for them and be free to make their own good decisions and choices, it's important to be part of that process.
1: Yeah, 100%. It's tough too. You have to balance out, you know, as a parent, and I have young kids, you know, like one's going to be, my oldest is going to be 5. There's a temptation to want to just remove them from the world completely, but we have to be in the world, just not of it. And it's a fine balance, right? Correct. Like you can't just completely remove them from the world because they'll never have the opportunity to resist it. So it's a fine challenge there as you're raising the children, especially when you're considering sending them off to college. So, Carrie, hope that's helpful for you. Thank you for sending in that question. Fred in Ontario, California, or sorry, not California, Ontario, Canada, writes, today I was reading about the social doctrine of the church, and I noticed that there's a principle regarding the trade of goods and services called proportionality. He says, my question is this, how is proportionality defined? For example, if you're a business owner and you have a pair of ultra luxury brand sneakers, if you're not watching us here live on YouTube, I am air quoting ultra luxury brand sneakers because I think that's an oxymoron. He says, what if they cost $10,000, but it only costs $50 to manufacture them? What about that situation? However, people buy them freely and knowingly. And I'm going to just tell a little quick story here. I used to work at an e-commerce studio, and I would shoot these luxury products. So, like on my rack, I would have like tens of thousands of dollars worth of goods here, like bags, shoes, all kinds of stuff. I'm air quoting again, like very valuable stuff, because to manufacture this stuff, I mean, it wasn't that many thousands of dollars. I mean, it was just basically they're doing the same to a sweatshop. And some of the shoes that would come in, they would come in pre-scuffed. Like they were all dirty and stuff. Like, but that's how they're supposed to look, brand new. And I always laughed at that because those shoes were like $6,000. It was insane. Anyway, his question here is, however, people buy them freely and knowingly. So how does proportionality exist in this case? Let's talk about luxury goods.
0: Yeah, I certainly, and the responsibility would be on the seller at that moment. I mean, so just because people are buying it, because there's a demand for it, doesn't mean you have a right to charge that much money and to make that much money from the product. It's not done by the circumstances. It's done by the conscience of a formed conscience of the seller. Like another great example, you have these tourist spots in these places where the temperature is much higher, where people are really thirsty, or perhaps even after a disaster, a flood or some kind of a natural disaster. And you've got water bottles on sale for like, you know, $10 for a bottle of water. Yeah, people are going to buy that bottle of water because they're really thirsty. They need it. But you will answer to God if you've charged $10 for that bottle of water, even though there's a great demand. Do you need to do that? So that's where the principle of proportionality comes in. It's not an exact science, right? So that you should be charging more if the demand is greater and the supply is less and you have a harder time getting it. So there is actual reason that's comes behind that principle. But you need to be careful to judge in your conscience, you know, is it necessary for me to overcharge? Am I being greedy here? Am I being selfish? Am I taking advantage of people, perhaps who don't have a formed conscience? Who would buy a pair of shoes for $6,000, right? Like, who would do that? Let's try and help them to get a better perspective on what they're doing with their money and to make prudent decisions. And so there's something to be said for that as well.
1: I just checked, and I think I misremembered how much they cost. They are about $1,000, so not $6,000, well, but still $1,000.
0: Not much better, Rudy. $1,000 is a lot for a pair of shoes, right? I don't know if I would spend $1,000 for the ruby slippers, right, from the Wizard of Oz. I mean, it's a lot of money for a pair of shoes.
1: I mean, there's no place, you know, like, be home, really, Rudy. Interesting.
0: No place like home.
1: It'd be really interesting is to know, do they pay for people to pre-scuff them? You know, to get them dirty before you sell them. That's it'd be interesting here. Is this the end of the show, Daniel? It is, right? I'm getting thrown off here. Let me know. No, it's not. Okay, we're gonna take a quick break here on the show. We'll be right back to answer more of your questions here on Ask a Priest Live. It always gets tricky with these pre-records. You know, they're not actually on the right time schedule. So I'm kind of in the blind here. So we'll take a quick break here and answer more questions on the other side. Father Christopher Mahar joins us to answer all of your questions that you've emailed in. Stay with us. We'll be right back.

0: Let us pray along with Raymond Leo Cardinal Burke for His Holiness Pope Leo XIV. In the name of the Father, and of the Son, and of the Holy Spirit. Amen.
1: O Holy Virgin Mary, Mother of the Lord of heaven and of earth, Our Lady of Guadalupe, guide and protect the Roman Pontiff Pope Leo XIV. Through your intercession, may he receive in abundance the grace of the successor of Saint Peter, the perpetual and visible source and foundation of the unity of our bishops and of all our brothers and sisters in the mystical body of your divine Son. Unite Pope Leo's heart to your Immaculate Heart, leading him to rest his heart ever more securely in the glorious pierced heart of Jesus, so that he may confirm us in the Catholic faith, in the worship of God in spirit and truth, and in a good and holy Christian life. In the tumult of the present time, keep Pope Leo securely within the hollow of your mantle, in the crossing of your arms, protecting him from Satan, the father of lies, and from every evil spirit. Implore our Lord to grant him in particular the wisdom and courage to be a true shepherd of the Church throughout the world. With you, I place all my trust in Christ, the Good Shepherd, who alone is our help and salvation. Amen. Heart of Jesus, formed by the Holy Spirit in the womb of the Virgin Mother, have mercy upon us. Our Lady of Guadalupe, Queen of the Apostles, pray for us. Saints Peter and Paul, pray for us. Pope Saint Leo the Great, pray for us.
0: In the name of the Father, and of the Son, and of the Holy Spirit. Amen.
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3: Blessed be the holy name of Jesus. Wow, had a lot of really great questions today. It's fantastic to see all these really different questions. We kind of teased this out a little bit before with sending your kids to college, but Anonymous in Texas is asking, is it better to keep our children at home and out of the mainstream culture or let them take jobs where they'll make friends with quote unquote normal people? Any advice, Father?
4: That's a great question. It's discerning how you kind of govern and guide your children's lives is important. I think a good question is to ask what is the job, who are the job, what's been happening in your child's life since they've taken the job? Is it something that's been fruitful? Are they able to manage and navigate well some of the challenges, or is it just an environment? And there are some that have an environment that is toxic. It can be damaging and terrible, and it's not keeping your child in a bubble to keep them away from that kind of thing. But in principle, I think it's important to let your children make good decisions and be in conversation with them about what kinds of decisions they're making. Help them to experience, you know, some of the things that the world has to, you know, offer to us where we can navigate it and live a good Christian life. I think that's important. So I hope that's helpful.
3: Yeah, it's a balance. I took my kids to the park yesterday and there were some other kids there. And one of them was literally like climbing walls, like up to the roof of a building. And I was like, dude, where are your parents? Like, why? It's tough. Certainly don't. We've also had a similar question to this Anonymous before. Be prudent about it, right? Like if you're going to be sending your kids out in the world and there's like actual craziness going on and they're not prepared for it, like maybe that's not a good idea. You have to prepare them for it. Great question. Here's a similar one. Alex in Texas writes, I see a lot of parents currently who truly think that protecting their children means raising them in a quote unquote bubble. How do you distinguish when it's necessary versus harmful to keep them safe from the world without crippling them? I'm not sure what you would be crippling them from, like social acceptance. I think our Lord said something about being crippled, entering into heaven crippled. It would be better off than to be part of the world. But what do you think, Father?
4: Well, I Nietzsche's great from our Lord, from the Gospels. That actually is something that's questioned by people. Like, what, does Jesus want us to cut off our right hand or our right foot to keep from going to Gehenna? You don't see a lot of Christians walking around with limbs cut off from that purpose. The fathers of the church on that gospel passage say something similar to the question being asked here by our listener. The fathers of the church say that Jesus is saying, if a member of the, even of the body of Christ, if a member of your family, if a member of your circle of friends causes you to sin, cut off that member. If they're leading you consistently into grave or mortal sin, disassociate with that person or that community or that group. So again, this is very different. Let me be cautious here. It's very different from a family member that you're having a difficulty forgiving or loving. God would want you to persevere in that. But if there's somebody that leads you consistently into mortal or grave sin, it's best to disassociate from that person. So that would be something that would be a healthy practice to have, is to not let your children be around people that are dragging them into mortal sin. With that said, you know, can you help them to make good decisions and to avoid the challenges that would lead to sin, and perhaps even help other people to grow you? That would be the goal of the Christian life for them.
3: Yeah, definitely. I think also as parents, we just have to be careful too. Like you were mentioning, who we associate with. I think this is the perfect question to talk about community. You know, this is why a good church community is so important, because you're with like-minded people. It's a lot safer than just sending them, okay, I'm just going to send them to public school. I understand. I'm going to hedge here. Not everybody's able to send them to, you know, different schools. So I'm not dogging on people who do that, but you have more of a safer environment with like-minded people at a church community than you do with sending them out to, you know, to take a job somewhere, the previous question, or sending them out to just like a random park, you know, where kids are climbing up all the way to the roof. Like, they're leading by bad example. You don't want your children to see that. They're really impressionable. So Alex, thank you for sending in that question. Look for a good Catholic community, hopefully at your parish. If not, yeah, maybe look around. They're out there for sure. We have a really good one here in Texas. If you're in Houston, check out Regina Shaley. Tara in Georgia is asking, with World Communications Sunday having just passed, how do you think we can be more intentional about sharing our faith through social media? This is a perfect question for you, Father, since you participate in the show. All the other priests do as well. But you participate, use media to its full advantage here, answering people's questions. But what do you think about this one?
4: I think as much as we're able, I think priests, members of the Catholic Church should be able to promote the faith, talk about the gospel, make it known, Facebook, on web blog, podcasts. I have a blog. Do my best to try and keep just homilies. That's all I have on there. I don't do a lot of other things besides that. But so I think it's important to promote it, to encourage it. I will share something that kind of frustrated me that I saw on a social media page a few weeks ago. There were people that were not priests talking about how, you know, they were respecting Bishop Robert Barron and other people that are prominent on social media. But then they use that to say, we're tired of these priests that are lazy and are not getting involved on social media. And we're tired of them just giving us homilies only. And I was one of them. I just give homilies on social media. I don't do anything else besides the show here. And I thought, well, come on, there's a break. These are priests that are tired. They're baptizing children. They're out evangelizing, teaching in schools. Perhaps they don't have the time or the means to get on social media and be as active as folks would like them to be. So I think it's important to support your parish priest, encourage him to perhaps get involved on social media, but let's be patient and loving to those that serve us as well.
3: Yeah, definitely. What is your podcast, Father?
4: So podcast is called Living Sacrifice. It's basically my Sunday homilies. It's a living sacrifice, and it's taken from St. Paul's letter to the Romans. Make of yourself a living sacrifice, holy and acceptable to God, your spiritual worship. How we are to go from the Eucharistic sacrifice, receiving our Lord, to becoming a living sacrifice in the world that we live in.
3: Amen. Living sacrifice. And where can we listen to it? Is it on Spotify? Is it basically on every podcasting platform?
4: It is indeed. Yeah, it's on Spotify, Apple, the podcast. It's available. It's out there.
3: That's awesome. Well, if you're interested in Father Christopher Mahar's homilies, check it out. Living Sacrifice is the podcast. But looks like we're kind of close to the end here of the show. I'm not sure if we're going to be able to take another question here, but I wanted to just kind of pick something up here that you mentioned. You know, the fact that people want their priests to be out there on social media. I think there's like a big, I think there's like a big expectation of that, considering, you know. There's a lot of hoops you got to jump around when you go into social media. It really takes up all of your day just to kind of to optimize for discovery and all these things. It's, I don't know. That's not really part of the vocation there. Although we are appreciative of you joining us and all the other priests joining us to answer questions here for our social media viewers. Father, before we leave, for those who are listening exclusively live, could you leave us with your priestly blessing? Oh, absolutely. Actually, never mind. This is a pre-record, so it won't apply here.
4: All right.
3: But thank you so much for tuning in and for joining us today, Father. We'll catch you next time.
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8: 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Really appreciate his show every day, and everybody's really good, and I love Women Are Great, and of course Mother Angelica when we can hear that. And just want to say thanks so much for keeping me company all day, keeping me holy, helping me to stay holy. Definitely grateful.
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0: Rochester area weather, the current temp 62 degrees, and it's cloudy. The wind is from the west at 9 miles per hour. The forecast for this afternoon, scattered clouds with a light breeze. The temp 69 degrees. Then this evening, cloud-filled skies with a light breeze with the temp 65. Overnight, cloudy with some wind. Temperature 56 degrees. That's the weather brought to you by iCatholicMobile.com.
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3: Family, a prayer that we pray together is a powerful prayer. So please pray together with me, our EWTN Family Prayer. Today we pray for peace in the Middle East. Lord Jesus Christ, Son of God and Messiah, we glorify your holy name. You lived and traveled in the Middle East when you walked upon this earth. Bring your peace to these lands and an end to the continual conflicts that ravage them. Let them know peace, the peace that you came to bring. Let all come to recognize the dignity of all, so that everyone may enjoy a good livelihood, security, and peace. Let them come to know you who are the way and the truth and the life. Amen.
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6: Very, very nice to have you with me here on The Doctor Is In on this variant of The Doctor Is In E-Person Monday, where I'm looking at my phone here and scrolling down through the emails that have come in. Why don't you just say Email Monday, Ray? It's a lot simpler because male is gender specific. I just want to say e-person, including everyone. We do this with an awful lot of our hymns, don't you? Have you noticed that, too? Sometimes we even make God, we take away the maleness of God, even though that's how he chose to communicate with us. He is neither male nor female, that is true, but how he chose to communicate with us. Okay, now, we'll get to those momentarily. Go to the computer. Type in child self-esteem. Search. Tens and tens of millions of options. Articles. Commentaries. Everything about self-esteem and children. Type in child humility, search. When I did that, the options were but a small fraction of the self-esteem options. Most experts believe that self-esteem is the acme of virtues, if they would even use that word. It's the acme of well-adjustment. You need to have a very positive self-esteem. Because if you have a positive self-esteem, so goes many of the theories, that you will be less likely to engage in antisocial or self-defeating behavior or drug-related behavior. Self-esteem will be a nice buffer. If you have a positive self-esteem, it'll be a nice buffer for you to do things that would hurt your psychic well-being. That's the theory. Unfortunately, the research has not supported that. Self-esteem is a good thing to have if it's balanced. For Christians, we are fortunate enough to have, I think, the most solid self-esteem. And that is because our self-esteem does not depend upon our declaration. Ray Guarendi is a wonderful human being because Ray Guarendi says so. There's some wobbliness in that. But if I say, I believe I'm infinitely valuable because the God of the universe says so. Now that's real self-esteem. I remember coming across a study, survey once, that said population that has among the highest of consistent self-esteem are men incarcerated. Their self-esteem, their view of themselves, is very high. One might even say higher than as indicated by their lifestyle or their conduct. If you pursue self-esteem for self-esteem's sake, you end up with self-centeredness. When I worked in the elementary schools and I'd go in and I'd see the bulletin boards with the names of the kids on there. I'm special because there's no one else like me. My flower is the prettiest flower in the garden. This relentless, I'm wonderful. And as a consequence, if that attitude was not absorbed, there were those quick to say something's lacking here in this person's psychological makeup, that they don't see themselves as wonderful and valuable. I had a couple of grandparents come to me once. And their granddaughter, I think she was about 9. They had some kind of Olympics at her school towards the end of the year. And they had a whole bunch of track and field events. One of them was a race. And this little girl didn't finish well in the race at all. She's not fast. But everybody got, I don't know if it was a trophy or a ribbon or an award. Everybody that participated in the race got an award. The little girl went to her teacher and said, I really don't want this. I didn't earn it. I'm not a very fast runner. Now, I personally would have hugged that little girl and said, it's wonderful, sweetheart, that you have that kind of balanced self-insight that more or less says your well-being doesn't depend upon how fast you can run. Enough said, end of story, right? No. No. The reason the grandparents called me is because the little girl's teacher contacted them, and I forget whether they were raising her or not, but somehow they were involved in this whole situation, and said, I'm worried about her self-esteem. They asked why. Well, she turned her reward back in as though she didn't deserve it. I don't know if the grandparents said, well, she didn't. And that has nothing to do with who she is. It has nothing to do with how much she's loved. It has nothing to do with her value as a child of God. It has everything to do with the fact that she ran a race and she was 7th out of 10. I love her for that. God bless her for that. That's wonderful. That she has, in fact, a solid enough self-esteem to say, I don't need an artificial pat on the back for everything I try. I wasn't very good at it. If you want to take self-esteem out of the realm of God's declaration, and you just use it as a psychological sign of someone's maturity and self-image, then I think strong self-esteem is recognizing your assets and your weaknesses. Christians say things like, I'm a sinner. Ooh, well, that's, wow. That's pretty generic, and that's pretty encompassing. It's pretty broad-based. I'm a sinner. Whoa, how can you have any kind of self-esteem calling yourself that? Again, because God says so. God says, you are my child. And despite your sinfulness, if you keep turning to me, that's the kind of self-esteem I want. The whole self-esteem mantra has just gotten just overwhelmed the cultural landscape. It has become the sine qua non, to use a little Latin lingo, all I remember from my 3 years of Latin, of well-being. For the longest time, so many of the theories were, if we can enhance children's self-esteem, they will be less likely to do things that are short-sighted or hurtful to others or hurtful to themselves or self-destructive. No, as long as they see themselves as just worthy of so much praise and attention, they won't do these things. That has not borne out. That has not been borne out. All that has happened is that we have elevated self-esteem to self-centeredness. I'm wonderful. How dare you think I'm not? So many ideas don't get borne out as they pass through the reality of time, and even as they are studied in a more balanced way. All right, coming back, your e-persons. I'm Dr. Ray.
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0: thank you so much for joining me here on The Doctor Is In, Monday through Friday, 1 o'clock Eastern Time, co-production of the EWTN and Ave Maria Radio Networks. This is from, and I want to give you a warning on this. I want to just mention the Miranda warning here because this is from Miranda. Would you use please and thank you when asking and then slash commanding your children to do something? We have four kids, 6, 4, 2, 1. Our six-year-old son has always been a challenge for me. He's becoming more defiant and disrespectful, eye-rolling, throwing fits, stomping, whimpering, etc. throughout the day. We wonder if he is being harassed by a spirit of defiance for which we are praying the rosary over him and fasting for him. Or how we are mistraining him. I've seen this happen. I have seen parents who are faithfully religious people think that when a kid is recalcitrant, obstreperous, truculent, pugnacious, I do not have a thesaurus in front of me. I looked up those words. That somehow there may be some kind of oppression going on, spiritual oppression. I've never seen it. I have never, ever seen it in my 45 years of clinical practice. The vast majority of the time, two factors are at play. One, the kid by temperament pushes a little bit. He resists a little more than his siblings. That's one. But the bigger factor, believe it or not, is the parenting. In that, as I've sat and talked with parents, as they've described to me what's going on in their home, the dynamics between them and the child, I find there are many places that they can actually take a much calmer, more firm, authoritative hand over this child, which will result in not only a better behaved child, but a happier child and a happier household. So, they've said, we pray the rosary with him today. And I wondered if our please and thank you makes him feel entitled or something. If we don't use courtesies, he says we're being demanding, and that's not kind. If we try to touch or hold him, he fights us and is suddenly itchy, tired, hurts. Now, let me stop there a couple of places. Before you email me and say, Dr. Ray, this is a sign oftentimes of autistic spectrum disorder. That kind of stimulation really, really bothers kids. I would ask several questions. I would say, one, are there any other signs? Doesn't sound like there is. From they didn't mention it. Two, does he act that way only in certain contexts? In other words, if the parents are trying to control him and he doesn't want to be touched. And does he act that way with everybody? Or is it just mom and dad who try to discipline him? We've got to narrow that down. If we don't use courtesies, he says we're being demanding and that's not kind. Well, he can think what he wants. He's allowed to think that. He's six. I wouldn't expect him to understand fully a parent's authority. I mean, it just sounds like he pushes on you. Now, that said, I like using please, and I like using thank you. Please go to the corner. Please go lay on your bed. Please put your head down at the dining room table. I'll set the timer. Then after he gets up, and thank you. In this case, please and thank you is not something that says, will you agree with this? If you think this is something that's appropriate for your contentment, will you cooperate? No, that's not what you're saying. You're just saying please and thank you, but there is no request involved. You have to go to the corner, and I'm saying please simply because I want to use manners. But the corner's non-negotiable. Please does not mean the discipline is negotiable. And thank you doesn't mean, oh, I'm so glad you cooperated. No, it means you cooperated and I appreciate it. Now, saying it's demanding and that's not kind. Okay, say it. So what? I think the parents want him to understand why they do what they do, and he doesn't. He's six. Of course not. I ignore his whines and gently hold him. Okay, there it is. Now, I didn't see that coming because this was an email that I hadn't looked at in a while, which is, that hurts, that itches, stop it. That's his way of saying, don't you dare hold me. And you don't have to hold him. All you have to do is simply say, well, okay, if you're not in the corner, you don't have any privileges until you go to the corner. I mean, that's that simple as it is. Today, he tried to drill his chin into me over and over again. We spank. We have consequences. He's only six. How are we failing here? We are an intact marriage, practicing Catholic home and home school. Well, again, going back to something I said a few minutes ago, it is rare that I talk to parents and we describe the situation, we describe their consequences, we describe their consistency, we describe their perseverance, we describe what consequences they are using, we describe their inability to manipulate it, all of that, and the child doesn't improve. He may not be the easiest of the kids. He could still be tough and he could still push. But the kind of resistance, I can use a personal example. My 10 children are adopted. Some of them have had very difficult womb environments, early life upbringing. In many, many respects, they were bringing with them what one might call baggage. And they did some things that had to be dealt with, of course. Did we have this kind of temper eruption, fit throwing, total oppositional resistance? No, we did not. Why? Because very shortly the kids realized, look, we're going to do what we're going to do, and you're not going to like it. We love you desperately, but we're not going to let you act this way. And the consequences are going to be significant. This is not going to be 3 minutes in the corner. All right, you could lose 9 privileges for an eruption like that. And so we didn't have it. Even though the kids by temperament one would consider tough. Now, my guess would be that this little guy has overwhelmed his parents and they're not sure how to deal with it. But if you have a simple rule, for example, a temper eruption of flip, swing, and all of that stuff automatically leads to 3 days of no privileges. Everything you ask for will be no. You can read, we kiss you, we love you. That's it. You have no privileges.
1: Oh, that would be horrible, Dr. A. You won't have anything to do. He won't have anything to occupy his time.
0: Well, yes and no. I mean, if you want to let him color, you want to pick a few things to keep him occupied, that's fine. But the normal privileges, dessert, outside, whatever toys he has, his stuffed animals, his favorite shirt, all those things. Now, he'll fight that the first few times until he finds out. For your own interest, Dr. Ray, I've been a listener since I was a high schooler, spending hours in the tractor working the ground. I always dreaded the noon hour. Well, this must be coming from the central time zone. But somehow, I listened enough and began looking forward to your show. Now, as a busy mother, I don't often get to listen, but I enjoy and garnish wisdom when I do. Well, thank you. But in closing this, I want to recommend a book to you. It's my most popular discipline book. It's called Discipline That Lasts a Lifetime. It is 100 or more of the most common discipline questions I get asked. I deal with temper tantrums. I deal with disrespect. I deal with sibling quibbling. I deal with bedtime bad times. I deal with meal ordeals. I deal with homework avoidance. I deal with chore shirking. I deal with all kinds of stuff. I deal with the kid comebacks to discipline. I deal with major eruptions. All of that is in the book. All of it. Heavy. Talking about that. Now, some people have said, I got your book. It's still the same. And I'll ask, have you read it? Well, no, not yet. You might want to do that. Not sure how much it's going to do if you just put it under your pillow, lay on the pillow and hope that it osmotically seeps into your head. So I get saddened when I see parents so very frustrated by a six-year-old in situations like that, because almost invariably, if there's nothing wrong with the child, and usually there's not, and it's just a behavior resistance problem, the parents are dramatically underestimating what they need to do to get this under control in terms of consequences and perseverance and predictability.
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4: Blessed Saint Raphael, Archangel, we beseech thee to help us in all our needs and trials of this life, as thou, through the power of God, didst restore sight and give guidance to young Tobit. We humbly seek thine aid and intercession that our souls may be healed, our bodies protected from all ills, and that through divine grace we may be made fit to dwell in the eternal glory of God in heaven. Amen.
0: Am I right or am I right?
5: Oh, you're right.
0: Thank you. I didn't give you any other option.

Thank you for joining me here on the Doctor's Inn. E-Person Monday. Let's get to it. Hello. My mother-in-law of nearly 10 years lives about 8 hours away. She has come to visit and see her grandkids one time in, drum roll please, 10 years. Okay, so I'm going to do the math. That indicates that since they got married, she's been there one time. Since marriage, 10 years ago. We cannot visit her due to her renting a very small house. The one time she was here, she basically just wanted us to wait on her hand and foot. She also did not engage with her grandkids. Okay, so that was the tenor of the one visit in 10 years. That ought to tell you something. Now that we are having our third child soon, we welcomed her to come and visit. Here's a key line. She normally never replies over text. Or, you know, and you might say, well, okay, some people that are older don't like texts. They want to talk on the phone, right? She normally never replies over text or answers our call. But when she does, she talks about how bad her experience was. Now, I'm assuming she's alluding to that 1 in 10 year visit. And who knows how long ago that was. And further, how her relationship with us is no good. Yet she refuses to contact us. I think what he's saying is she doesn't want to explore any of this. In her mind, for whatever the reason, she wants no part of her daughter and son-in-law. My wife tries. God bless your wife. Her mother doesn't. Also to mention, Dr. Ray, she doesn't like me, but hasn't said why. Wow, that line doesn't surprise me there. You got somebody coming to visit you one time in 10 years, and the one time they did come, they talk about how bad it was. Well, there you can just safely assume there.

the daughter's son or in-laws married to them for whatever the reason. And the younger generation has tried to reach them, has written, has called, has texted, and no response. No response or minimal response of any kind. And punctuated by negativity in the response. At some point, I think it is fair to say, and I think it would not be going against Christian obligation to say something like in a text or a handwritten letter, voicemail, says, we really try to reach you, we love you, but we're going to respect what seems to be your unwillingness to be around us for whatever your reasons. If we're wrong, please let us know that. However, if we do not hear from you, we're going to assume that we are correct and that you don't wish to be part of our lives. We will respect that. We will stop pushing on you to do that if it's something you don't want. I think it's more than fair. It's respectful. It is warm in the sense that you said, hey, we're here. We're open. We want to hear from you. Please contact us. And if she doesn't, she's telling you, yeah, you hit the nail on the head on that one. I don't want to come around you people. I came once in 10 years and that was too much. How do you explain it to the kids? Well, depending on how old they are, you can explain to them. Now, it sounds like it's probably a young family because they're getting pregnant with their third child, and so probably the kids are no more than 5 or 6, the oldest. You can say that we want to see grandma, but she can't come here very often. And with little kids, out of sight is out of mind. Little kids are not going to belabor a point if you repeat to them a few times, well, grandma's just not able to come. You don't have to say, grandma doesn't want to come. Because little kids, they blame themselves quickly. So until they get old enough to explain to them, we don't understand why grandma doesn't want to come, but she doesn't. So that's okay. We have our family. We have a good, loving family. And, you know, dad didn't say anything here about his own side, which probably is somewhat connected. So if you got one good pair of grandparents or one good grandparent, okay, count the blessing. But I think at this point, if you just keep trying and you get rebuffed every time, or you get ignored, the message is pretty clear. Quit bugging me. I don't want to respond to you. And the time that I did come, I clearly didn't want to be there. I didn't interact with the grandkids at all. I didn't want to cooperate in anything around the house. I didn't want to do anything with you. I just came, put my time in until I could go in relief. That's what it sounds like. So the message is pretty clear. Why? I don't know. I have no idea the background of mom and daughter. None. I have no idea the background of mother-in-law because, well, you don't make it sound like there's a father-in-law involved. So whether he passed away or whether they're divorced or whether she's unhappy with life or bitter with life or an individual who is just surly about existence, that's oftentimes the case. And blames others? Who knows? Who knows what the dynamic is? Because she won't tell you. So at that point, you're sort of having to accept the way it is.

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0: You remember the old, wait until your father comes home. You see, that's awful now. That statement that was once a statement of the father's being a recognized authority figure in the household, with love now, would be something that 99.26% of self-anointed experts would say, oh, no, that's horrible. That's horrible. That puts father in the position of being the enforcer. That puts mom's authority in question. One could interpret that in good, loving homes as saying mom and dad are one. And when dad gets home, I'm going to tell him what happened here. I think that's still a very healthy thing in many cases. So with that in mind as my preface, let's see. Ave Maria. That was the greeting. I gotta admit, it's the first time I've ever gotten that as a greeting. My wife and I are struggling with what it looks like for me, the father, to be the head, and he has head in quotes, of disciplining our children. My wife is a homemaker. I work full time. We have 5 kids, ages 7 to 2 months. All right, these are obviously folks that have said, Lord, whatever you want to give us in kids, we are open. 5 kids under 7. Obviously, she does most of the disciplining throughout the day and sees whatever problems there are far more than I do. We talk together about the kids quite often, and I try to be the leader in the house when I'm there. But I'm not there a lot of the time. How can I be the head of my household regarding disciplining my children? Well, that's easy. That is easy. A couple of ways to approach this. First of all, when you are there, you and mom are of one accord. You're one voice. And the kids know that dad is going to back up mom. Even if she is more aware of something that's going awry and you're not, which was the case with me and my wife, she was much more attuned to the happenings of our 10 kids under 12. I said, we have kids? How many? Get out. What's their names? I know most of their names. Don't be asking me their middle names. I tease. Please don't email me. Dr. Ray, that's an awful example that you're giving about involved fathers. So that said, you can certainly be of one accord, and the kids can know that dad is the one who is going to enforce the discipline, whether it's done by dad or by mom, when you're there. Now, the fact that you're not there, it doesn't mean you're not the head of the discipline, because mom does discipline. That's great. You got a wife that can handle that, do that. Man, that was one of the things I just loved my wife for, because when I came home, she homeschooled. When I came home and the kids had pulled whatever scrap they had pulled, she handled it. She took care of it. But here's the difference. Here is the difference. And I think this is how you can be a more involved dad in this discipline arena. The kids knew that my wife was going to tell me what they did if it was particularly noteworthy. If it was tiny little scraps, she took care of it. But if it was something that was out of the ordinary in its significance of misbehavior, she's going to tell me. And then, depending on what she did, I added to it. Now, that said, if I came home, I asked my wife, honey, how'd the day go? And she told me, well, here's what John did. And she listed a litany of his uncooperativeness or whatever it might have been at that time. I said, did you handle it? She goes, yeah, I handled it. I took John aside. I said, Johnny, mom tells me you're really pretty uncooperative, son.
1: Oh, no.
0: Well, I gotta go with what mom says. So here's what Dad's going to do. Because, yeah, you were uncooperative with Mom, but also she didn't need to have her day made difficult more than once. So here's what I want you to do. So they knew they were going to answer to Dad, even if Mom disciplined them. Now, if she said to me, I took care of it, Ray, no problem, I'd say, okay, good. Problem solved. Checking off the list. But if she said to me, well, he did this when I tried to get him in the corner. Oh, really? Really? James, when your mom told you to go to the corner, you didn't go? You had to be threatened to go? What? Oh, James, my son, I sure wish you would have gone to the corner and simply just quietly done your corner time. Oh, gosh, son, I don't want to hear that. Well, here's what I'm going to do. You're going to bed early tonight, and tomorrow you're not allowed outside. Whatever. That's just an example. Whatever it was that I could think of on the spur of the moment, and if I couldn't think of anything on the spur of the moment, I took a few minutes to think of something. Or I asked Randy, I said, honey, what would you like me to do about this? So really, Dad, that's the way you can become involved. If they know that even though Mom handled it, she's going to talk to you about it. And between the two of you, if you decide this also involves Dad's response, I think that's a great way to show the kids you are one. I used to say, Mom and I are two fingers joined together. You rattle one, the other one rattles. And they knew that. They knew that it was not going to go unspoken if my wife said to me, I think Dad needs to know about this. Sure, it's not a matter that I was the enforcer. I came home and kicked the door in and said, all right, I'm back. Who do I have to handle? It wasn't like that at all. Matter of fact, it was more of a quiet sit down. Son, why don't you tell me what you did? I didn't listen to Mom. What didn't you listen? Well, she told me to come in, and I just stayed out there. Well, how'd she get you in? Well, she said she was going to give me extra work if I wasn't in the next 20 seconds. Oh. So you made Mom discipline you to get you in the house. You just didn't come in because she asked you?
1: I guess not.
0: Oh, all right. Well, son, I think you need to do what your mom tells you without her having to threaten to discipline you. So now I'm going to do something about it.
1: Well, Mom already did.
0: Yeah, I know. I know she did. But see, that's how me and Mom work. We go together. And I didn't want Mom having to have a tough time when she didn't need to. That's all. Dad, you can do that. And you'll be very much an active, authoritative figure right beside your wife. I'm Dr. Ray. It's Dr. Ray.
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0: Hi, everybody. Dr. Ray Guarendi here. You want to pass the Catholic faith on to your children? A very good way is to teach your children at home. You want to protect your kids from the toxic culture that surrounds us? Do you want to have a greater influence in what your kids are learning? Once more, a great way is to teach your children at home. No teacher is going to care about your kids as much as you do. 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
4: In the 13th rule of St. Ignatius of Loyola's 14 rules for the discernment of spirits, St. Ignatius gives us clear direction regarding to whom we should speak with to assist us in rejecting the deceits of the enemy and to break the spiritual silence. St. Ignatius teaches, but when one reveals them to one's good confessor or to another spiritual person, who knows his deceits and malicious designs. It weighs on him very much because he perceives that he will not be able to succeed with the malicious undertaking he has begun, since his manifest deceits have been revealed. Ignatius invites us to reveal the deceits of the enemy to one's good confessor, a priest that understands the workings of the enemy, or to another spiritual person who is also familiar with the enemy's deceits. This spiritual accompaniment will make all the difference in the spiritual journey.
3: For more information, visit AveMariaRadio.net.
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0: is a quick one here. Clinically speaking, are worry and anxiety the same thing? No, but they're cousins. There is a certain expression of anxiety called generalized anxiety. That means there is an interfering level of distress, emotional upheaval that is fueled by worry. And most of these worries come in the form of what ifs. Well, what if is a speculation on something that could happen that, however unlikely it is to happen, still creates distress because, well, it could happen. For example, a newly pregnant mom, mixed in with her excitement about being pregnant is a worry. What if the baby isn't healthy? What if the baby has complications? What if I don't carry the baby to term? So the what ifs are beginning to grab hold of her mood and create anxiety. Now, it is possible that there could be complications or the baby couldn't be healthy. That's true. That does happen. But fortunately, in the modern era that we consider ourselves living in, that's much, much less likely than it used to be. It used to be 50%. Now it's nowhere near that high. Most kids, I'd say 95%, are born rather uneventfully, especially if mom takes care of herself when the baby's in the womb. But the what if is nagging, and the what if creates anxiety. Or you start a new job. What if I can't handle it? What if I run up against a very difficult boss? What if I find that this isn't really something that I've wanted to do after 3 months? There's no limit to the what ifs you can create. As imaginative as you can be, what ifs can be multiplied. And the characteristics of a what if is, one, generally unlikely, sometimes highly unlikely, remotely unlikely. That's one. Two, you dwell on it. You give it a life that is far beyond anything it deserves. And three, and here's a big one, if it were to happen, I just couldn't deal with it. Going back to our baby, if a parent has a handicapped child, or maybe a child with Down syndrome, or a child with developmental delays, what they were worried about, the what if, the small percentage what if, happened. It is not unusual for the parents to say, this has become an unexpected blessing. This child is at the very center of our lives. This child with Down syndrome is so warm and so loving, so beautiful in her demeanor. She is the center of our family. So a what if oftentimes is accompanied by, if it were to happen, I couldn't deal with it. But once you tell yourself, for the most part, my what if can be dealt with, if I can't handle the job and I decide to quit, okay, now what? You're going to look for another job? Sure. It isn't, to use a cliche, the end of the world because you left the job. May turn out to be a blessing because 2 months down the road, you get a job that you absolutely love. So yes, worry creates anxiety, and much worry is not based in probable reality. It is worry that is concocted in our head. and dwelt upon and becomes larger than life and pretty soon isn't a what if. It's going to happen. And once that takes over, anxiety ratchets up very, very high. Thank you for joining me here on The Doctor's In. I appreciate it so very much. Andrew Krucek for keeping me company over there in Ann Arbor, my producer man, and he mans the boards, to use a little basketball lingo. Good Lord permitting, plan to see you tomorrow when we can talk together. On The Doctor's In, walk with God. Don't make that one a what if.
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5: 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That obedience is not abstract. 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
1: Hello, beloved family. How are you? I pray that you are well. Today is the vigil of the Most Sacred Heart of Jesus. That heart, our Lord said, that so loved the world and is so little loved in return. And it seems today he is more unknown and less loved than ever before. The world is just going crazy. It doesn't acknowledge him. We have someone here who just came from court about children who had to be put in child protective services, and she offered to take one of the babies into her home and went to court and said it's utterly godless. God is nowhere in that place. She said it's absolutely horrible. The air is thick with the lack of God, the only way I can know how to say it. When one day in the past, the courts used to have God and the Ten Commandments on the wall, and it used to be just. Today, she said, it's just horrible even being in that surrounding. Just so, so awful. And so we celebrate the feast of the Sacred Heart of Jesus tomorrow. It's a first-class feast. Again, today is the vigil. And many people don't know about devotion to the Sacred Heart. Protestants certainly don't know that. And I know when I came into the church, the very thought of it turned me off. The Sacred Heart, you have a devotion to an organ of our Lord's body. It just takes time to become Catholic after you become one. Scott Hahn once had a talk with that title, Becoming Catholic Even If You Happen to Be One. But truly, truly wonderful. And you know, many of you know we're Benedictines. And 700 years before our Lord appeared to St. Margaret Mary, he appeared to St. Gertrude the Great, who was a Benedictine nun, and showed her his Sacred Heart to spread the devotion. And 700 years later, he appeared to St. Margaret Mary Alacoque, to whom St. Francis de Sales appeared, and she became a visitation nun. And he gave her again that devotion to spread. Most people know about St. Margaret Mary Alacoque, but not too many about St. Gertrude. He appeared to both saints on the feast of St. John the Baptist. And St. Gertrude said, Lord, why did you wait so long to tell us about your Sacred Heart and to spread that devotion? And he said, because there would be a time the world would need it more. And where does it come from? From St. John, the evangelist, leaning on the breast of our Lord at the Last Supper, leaning on his Sacred Heart. And our Lord appeared to both nuns on the feast of St. John the Baptist. By the Sacred Heart of Jesus, I'm reading now again an article that was written a couple of hundred years ago. Well, even more now, in 1880, by Father Goffin. Let me get back there. By the Sacred Heart of Jesus must be understood not the lifeless heart separated from the body of Christ, but the tender, loving heart of the God-man, the home of all his emotions, the fountain of all his virtues, and the most touching embodiment of his infinite love for man. No, beloved, I'll stop just to tell you that was a Eucharistic miracle in Venezuela some years ago. I was so taken by it, I actually sent out an email, and you could find it on our website, motherofisraelshope.org, on the home page. I don't know how far you'll have to scroll down to find it, but it's a Eucharistic apparition of the Eucharist beating with our Lord's Sacred Heart. You could see the heart beating through the host. I just saw it for days on that. I've never seen anything like it. And if you want to see it, go to motherofisraelshope.org and just keep scrolling until you find that. Anytime we send out a newsletter or an email, we also post it on our homepage. The Catholic Church, in like manner, sets apart certain festivals with appropriate mass and office in honor of the cross, of our Lord's sacred blood and wounds, that our devotion to the Redeemer may be rendered more fervent by the contemplation of these objects. For Jesus has shed his blood for us, has received wounds for us, which he retained even after his resurrection. Do you hear that? When we get to heaven, dear ones, we will see a lamb as if slain. We will see the nail scars in his hands and his feet and his scars. Jesus has shed his blood for us and has received wounds for us, which he retained even after his resurrection as eternal signs of his immense love for man. He has taken them with him to heaven and will show them to us on the judgment day. How much more should our Savior's Sacred Heart be the object of our devotion, since all the thoughts, sentiments, and emotions of this most loving heart aim only at our salvation. And since it is always ready to receive truly penitent sinners, to forgive them, again to turn his love to them, and make them sharers in eternal bliss. Therefore, the saints have from the first encouraged a tender devotion to this most sacred heart. As already mentioned, Longinus, says St. Augustine, that's the centurion that put the spear in Jesus' side. Longinus opened the side of Jesus with his spear. In it I enter and securely rest. Oh, how good, exclaims St. Bernard, how lovely to take up my abode in this heart, in this temple, in this sanctuary, before this Ark of the Covenant. I will adore and praise the name of the Lord and say with the prophet, I have found in the heart of Jesus my King, my brother, my friend. Believe me, O blinded men, says Saint Bonaventure, if you knew how to enter by his sacred wounds into the interior of Jesus, you would there find not only a wonderful sweetness for your soul, but even sweet repose for your body. And even the body there finds rest. How great, think you, must be the sweetness which the spirit there enjoys, if through these wounds we become united to the Sacred Heart of Jesus. St. Peter Damian says, quote, in this adorable heart, we find the weapons with which to defend ourselves against our enemies, a cure for our ills, powerful help against temptations, the sweetest consolation in suffering, and the purest joy in this valley of tears. St. Mechtild and St. Gertrude, both Benedictines, found themselves transported in an especial manner by the tenderness of this adorable heart, to adore it fervently. And Gertrude, enlightened by the Spirit of God, spoke these prophetic words, quote, the Lord retained until these late centuries the devotion to his Sacred Heart as a last effort of his divine love, end quote. We have already seen how these words have been verified in the pious Margaret. Oh, would that Jesus' great desire that all men might know and love his Sacred Heart be accomplished. What is the excellence of this devotion? I spoke with a priest once who thought that the rosary was the greatest devotion we have, does not compare to the devotion to the Sacred Heart, not at all. And Our Lady would tell you that. The Venerable Simon Gourdin, G-O-U-R-D-A-N, the most sacred devotion, the Sacred Heart is the most sacred devotion, for by it man venerates the holiest sentiments and emotions of the heart of Jesus, by which he has sanctified the church, glorified his heavenly Father, and presented himself to us as the perfect model of the most exalted sanctity. Secondly, he says, the oldest devotion of the Holy Church, which instructed by the great Saint Paul, has at times recognized the munificence of the Sacred Heart of Jesus. Thirdly, he says, the most approved devotion, for the Holy Scriptures everywhere exhort us to renew our heart by changing our lives, rendering them contrite by true repentance, inflaming them with the fire of divine love, and adorning them by the exercise of all virtue. Therefore, a new heart is promised on which to remodel our heart. That heart can be no other than the heart of Jesus, which is given us as an example of all virtue and which we must imitate if we wish to be saved. There's the music for our first break, beloved. We'll be right back after.

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4: Atheists claim theists are essentially no different than atheists because we reject gods too, such as Greek and Roman gods. But this is plain absurdity. What's our reason? First, it's an abuse of language. A theist believes in at least one god. An atheist doesn't believe in any god. They're mutually exclusive terms. To say a theist is an atheist to most gods is like saying a married man is a bachelor to most women. Second, it's bad reasoning. To say I'm an atheist because I reject some gods is like saying I'm an anarchist, one who rejects all forms of government because I reject communism and fascism, some forms of government. But that's silly. So the claim that atheists and theists are no different doesn't hold water. I'm Carlo Broussard with the Ready Reason for Catholic Answers, Catholic.com.
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6: Welcome back, beloved, to Mother Miriam Live. We are live today. And this is the vigil of the most sacred heart of our dear Lord Jesus. And tomorrow is his first class feast for the Sacred Heart. And we are speaking about the excellence of this devotion to the Sacred Heart. Venerable Simon Gordon has given us a number of points of the excellence of this devotion. And we are now entering into point five. He says the most useful devotion is the devotion to the Sacred Heart. It's number one. It's the number one devotion in the church. He says, for in it we have the fountain of life itself before our eyes, from which we can draw directly and increase in all virtue by adoring this divine heart, meditating on its holy desires, and seeking to imitate it. The devotion most pleasing to Christ it is, for by it we honor God, as Christ requires, in spirit and in truth, because we adore the interior power of God, seeking to please his heart. And finally, the most necessary devotion, for it is object, for its object is that we become intimately connected as members with Jesus, our head, that we live by and according to his spirit, and have only one heart and one soul with Christ. Because this devotion is of such importance, we cannot sufficiently recommend it to all who are anxious for their soul's salvation. Every person may cherish this devotion and venerate the heart of Jesus by himself. But there's a greater blessing when pious souls make the devotion in a confraternity. In the year 1726, there existed more than 300 such confraternities, and they are now spread throughout all Catholic countries. Do not delay then, he says, O Christian soul, to practice this devotion, uniting with others to honor the divine heart of Jesus. Because in this most blessed heart, all men find their reconciliation. The pious uh pious find their assurance, sinners find their hope, the oppressed find their comfort, the sick find their relief, those who are fighting find their strength, the dying find their refuge, and the elect find their joy and bliss. The introit of this day's Mass reads, quote, "He will have mercy according to the multitude of his mercies. For he hath not willingly afflicted, nor cast off the children of men. The Lord is good to them that hope in him, to the soul that seeketh him. Alleluia, alleluia." That's from Lamentations chapter 3. "The mercies of the Lord I will sing forever to generation and generation." The church prays, "Grant, we beseech thee, Almighty God, that we, who glorying in the most sacred heart of thy beloved Son, celebrate the singular benefits of his love toward us, may rejoice equally in their operation and their fruit through the same Christ our Lord. Amen." Isaiah chapter 12 says, "I will give thanks to thee, O Lord, for thou wast angry with me. Thy wrath is turned away, and thou hast comforted me. Behold, God is my Savior. I will deal confidently and will not fear, because the Lord is my strength and my praise, and he has become my salvation. You shall draw waters with joy out of the Savior's fountains, and you shall say in that day, praise ye the Lord, and call upon his name. Make his works known among the people. Remember that his name is high. Sing ye to the Lord, for he hath done great things. Show this forth in all the earth. Rejoice and praise, O thou inhabitation of Zion, for great is he that is in the midst of thee, O Holy One of Israel." How I wish, beloved, that Israel knew today that God is in the midst of them. I can't even say that he is, because they're mostly turned from him. But they are still his people. They've been turned from him throughout a lot of the old covenant, but they were still his people because of his faithfulness, not theirs, and because of God's faithfulness brought forth the Messiah to the world. And it was through Israel that our Lord made his first coming, and it is through Israel that he will come a second time. I know many disagree with that, but you disagree in ignorance. The Catholic Catechism says that the glorious Messiah's return awaits his recognition by all Israel. This lesson is a hymn of praise from Isaiah for the deliverance of the Jews from the hands of their enemies, and at the same time a prophecy of the coming redemption of mankind from sin and death through Christ. "Man will then draw waters with joy," says the prophet, "from the Savior's fountains. These fountains are the graces which Jesus has gained for us on the cross, but especially, as St. Augustine says, the holy sacraments of baptism and communion. We should rejoice on account of these graces, particularly that the Holy One of Israel, Christ, the Son of God, dwells in the midst of Zion, that is, in the Catholic Church, in the Blessed Sacrament, which is Israel, beloved, fulfilled in its Messiah, and spread to the four corners of the earth, and he will remain there to the end of the world. Oh, let us often approach this ever-flowing fountain of all grace, the Holy Eucharist, that is the Messiah, beloved, and let us draw with confidence, consolation, help, and strength from this fountain of love." In the Gospel of John, chapter 19, our Lord writes, "At that time, the Jews, because it was the Pasch, the Passover, and that the bodies might not remain upon the cross on the Sabbath day, for it was a great Sabbath day, besought Pilate that their legs might be broken and that they might be taken away. The soldiers therefore came, and they broke the legs of the first and of the other that was crucified with him. But after they were come to Jesus, when they saw that he was already dead, they did not break his legs, but one of the soldiers with a spear opened his side, and immediately there came out blood and water, and he that saw it hath given testimony, and his testimony is true. That centurion gave his life to Christ. Roman centurion saw the water and blood came out, and he knew this was the Son of God. According to the Jewish law, a criminal could not be put to death, nor could the body of the one who had been executed remain in the place of execution on the Sabbath day. A criminal could not be put to death on the Sabbath day, nor could the body of one who had been executed remain in the place of execution on the Sabbath. It was for this reason that the Jews asked Pilate, the governor, to have the body of Christ and those of the two thieves buried. Before this could be done, the bones of the crucified, according to Roman law, had to be broken with iron clubs. The soldiers did so to the two thieves, who were yet alive. But when they came to Jesus and found him dead, they did not break his bones. But one of them, named Longinus, opened the Savior's side with a spear, as was foretold by the prophet. Jesus permitted this most sacred heart, his most sacred heart, to be open, to atone for and efface those sins of men which originate in the heart, as Christ himself says in Matthew 15, from the heart come forth evil thoughts, murders, adulteries, fornications, thefts, false testimonies, blasphemies. Also to show us the infinite love with which he has loved us from the beginning, so that he even shed the last drop of his heart's blood for our salvation, to make, as it were, a place of refuge in his heart for us. As St. Augustine says, quote, the evangelist is very careful in his expression. He does not say the soldiers pierced or wounded his side, but he opened it as if to open for us the door of life from which flow the sacraments of the church, without which there could be no access to the true life, end quote, from St. Augustine. As often then, as a temptation arises or trouble depresses us, let us take refuge in that abode and dwell there until the tempest is over. As the prophet says in Isaiah, enter thou into the rock and hide thee in the pit. Who is the rock but Christ? And what is the pit but his wound? It's so beautiful, beloved. I'm going to read in our minute left an act of resignation to the Sacred Heart of Jesus. And it says, O Jesus, most worthy of our love, I gratefully offer thee my heart in compensation for my great unfaithfulness, and I consecrate myself wholly and forever to thy service, purposing with thy grace no more to offend thee. Amen. Beloved, if you're not familiar with the devotion to the Sacred Heart, I would urge you, if I could, to read about it, read the books on the Sacred Heart are absolutely unlimited. The material on the Sacred Heart is absolutely unlimited. And I would urge you to look them up and read them and ask our Lord to help you with this devotion, only because you may say, well, it's not my favorite, I'm not the type to do this. Well, that may be the case, but it's what our Lord did for us. And it's the number one devotion of the church. So tomorrow, dear ones, we're coming up against our final break, and so I won't read the next section, but tomorrow we'll read the instruction on the feast of the Sacred Heart of Jesus and the origin of this festival, which I've already gone ahead and give you some of that information. It's so many. It's so beautiful. It begins after many devout souls had venerated the Sacred Heart of Jesus with sincere devotion in the solitude of quiet life, as seen in the lives of Saints Augustine, listen to this, this devotion as seen in the lives of Saints Augustine, Bernard, Bonaventure, Thomas of Aquinas, Francis de Sales, Ignatius, Clara, Gertrude, Mechtilde, Catherine of Siena, Teresa, and others. Oh my goodness, what a group we would be in the midst of. God bless you, dear ones. We'll be back after the break. It will be our half hour. And time for you to call in with anything whatsoever on your heart. The toll-free number is 1-877-511-5483 or email at mother.

0: Hello, beloved. 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
0: Welcome back, beloved, to Mother Miriam Live. 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We have an email from Antonia who says, "Hello, Mother Miriam. I'm a practicing Catholic, and yet I'm fascinated by Judaism and Eastern Catholic churches and how it can help be a better Christian." She says, "Many attribute Ethiopia remaining relatively peaceful and the only country in Africa to avoid colonialism to their retention of these books and their teachings. What are your thoughts about this?" Well, books on Judaism and Eastern Catholic churches are in the millions all over the place. Our library here at the Daughters of Mary, Mother of Israel's Hope, is filled. I come from a Jewish background, and so lots of Jewish books we have. And the value of, if you're fascinated by Judaism and Eastern Catholic churches, you should be, because your heritage is Jewish. Christianity is Jewish. It comes from Jewish roots. It comes from the Jewish people. The Messiah came from the Jews. And so, and all the apostles and prophets were Jews. And Paul talks about the rest of the world being grafted into the vine, whose

Judaism and the Hebrew people and what God did in the Old Covenant, St. Augustine said what was concealed in the Old is revealed in the New. The New Covenant is the fulfillment of the Old, and you won't dig deep into it or know the richness of your faith if you don't know how it fulfilled the Old and all the signs and sacrifices and everything that were fulfilled in Christ. So you should know your Jewish roots. And as far as the Eastern Catholic churches are concerned, they grew out of the synagogue. And so, again, they are basically the same. They're teaching, not totally, but Eastern Catholic churches are basically Catholic. They believe pretty much what we believe. They're not, there are 23 rites in the Catholic Church, and many of them are Eastern, but they are under the Pope. There are Eastern Orthodox churches that are not under the Holy Father. They've left the Rock of Peter, and they split 1058, something like that, after 1,000 years, mostly for political reasons, but also for a clause called the Filioque Clause, and that is that the Holy Spirit, they believe, comes from the Father and not the Father and the Son. And we believe that the Holy Spirit proceeds both from the Father and the Son. That's a huge theological point, but there were also many political points. Mostly the Eastern Catholic churches believe what the Catholic Church believes, apart from its having jettisoned, so to speak, the papacy. And again, Judaism, you'd be a much richer Catholic if you studied the Old Covenant, the Old Testament. It's part of our Bible. Ethiopia, there was a huge segment of Jewish people that fled to Ethiopia. In fact, I once met a black taxi cab driver who was Jewish, and he was from Ethiopia. We had the most fantastic conversation. So yes, I think you should study all this. And the people who are truly Catholic, and even more so, who understand their Jewish roots and are deeply informed of their faith, they're going to be relatively peaceful. And a good people. United States, we talk about a post-Christian era. We are no longer Christian. Absolutely. There are people who claim to be Christian, but there are millions who claim to be Christian, and they don't live a Christian life, and they hardly know what Christian is. Same with Catholics. If Catholics lived their faith, I think the world would be transformed, but we don't. There's a segment of Catholics who do, and I bless God for that. But most Catholics do not live their faith. I've said this before. The abortion rate is as high as the non-Catholics or non-Christians. Divorce is as high. Stores are open on Sunday because Catholics go to restaurants and shop as if it was any other day of the week, not respecting the fact that God said Sunday should be a day of rest. And any time we go to a restaurant or a store or a park with a merry-go-round, or whatever that is, we can go to parks. But if there are food stands or things that have to be operated, we are doing damage to the society because we demand that people serve us on our day of rest. It's not our day of rest. It's the Lord's day of rest, and we are all to honor it. And we teach people not to honor it when we do that. So the society's in a very, very bad way. We have an email from someone who writes it anonymously who says, it is my understanding that Catholics are not obligated to circumcise, but if we decide to do so, are we permitted to have a moel, at the Jewish rabbi, perform the circumcision procedure? Well, it's not only that Catholics are not obligated to circumcision. Circumcision was a sign of the old covenant that God made with Abraham, and Abraham's seed. Every child by the eighth day was to be circumcised, as our Lord was. But Paul says, no, circumcision is not a sign of the new covenant.

covenant now, baptism is. And Pope Cyril, in the 3rd century, I think around the year 251, said if the Jewish child could be brought into the covenant on the 8th day through circumcision, then Christian, those baptized, those made belonging to Christ, should be brought into the new covenant on the 1st day through baptism, which is superior. And so, no Catholic is obligated to circumcise. And this person says, if we decide to do so, are we permitted to have a male perform the circumcision procedure? Well, there's no law against it, but unless you're Jewish, I don't know that he'll do that, because it's the Jewish covenant. And if he's a mole, has to be Jewish. And I don't know that he'll do that for one who's not Jewish. Any doctor can circumcise a child. And it's been written today that circumcision is a health factor, so anybody could be circumcised, not as a spiritual happening, but just for their health. Any doctor can circumcise. If a Moel circumcises, if they're a Jewish child, they can do that if the Moel will accept that that Jewish child believes in the Jewish Messiah, or the parents do. He can do that, because it is their unique sign through Abraham. But baptism is for everyone, including Jewish believers, if they believe in the Messiah. Even if they've been circumcised, they must be baptized into Christ. We have an email from Sophia Ray, who writes, I saw a news story about a 16-month-old who died after being left alone in her playpen for 10 days while her mother vacationed in Puerto Rico. I can't even fathom this. We hear of babies being left in hot cars and dying, but left in her playpen for 10 days while her mother vacationed in Puerto Rico. And Sophia Ray says, and of course that baby died. Oh my goodness. I understand, she says, that God is perfect and that Jesus and Mary were present with this baby as she suffered. I don't assume anything. You can pray that that's the case, but I don't assume it. Please tell me. You just can't assume that. We don't know that the baby was baptized, and we cannot assume anything. You can pray and hope that Jesus was there. Please tell me, Sophia writes, that they intervened somehow. I can't tell you that. I'm not God. I don't have that vision. Please tell me they intervened somehow and did not just watch. That's not doctrine. I'm not able to tell you that. She writes, I understand that God behaves mysteriously and that he can transform our suffering into good beyond our imagination. I just need to know that Jesus and Mary have the heart to enter into our physical reality. This is almost blasphemous, Sophia. The heart of Jesus and Mary is greater than anything you or I or all the world combined can muster. They have the heart to enter into our physical reality as it's occurring, you write, especially in this circumstance. Don't ask me if they have the heart. That's blasphemous. If you have to ask that question, you don't know who Jesus and Mary are. Whether they have entered into it, I cannot tell you. She says to do what they can to help. I can't stop thinking about this baby. How do I console myself? The first way you console yourself, Sophia Ray, is by not making God one of us. He said in the scriptures, you think that I'm such a one as you. I am not. Don't compare God to a human being. I hope that he entered. I hope he had the heart to help. That is a blasphemous statement. Whether or not they were involved in this, I cannot tell you that. I cannot tell you that. If the baby was baptized and that baby died, it may well be that God saved that baby like he did in wisdom for Enoch, that he might have saved him from a life of debauchery and brought him straight to heaven. If he's not baptized,
there's nothing I can say to you. I don't know the mind of God in those circumstances. I cannot tell you, nor can anyone, what God has done. The only way you console yourself is not information on that baby, but by trusting in God and learning who God is. You console yourself by knowing who God is, that he and Mary are not like one of us, and Mary is not like God either, and that the God of the whole earth will always do what is right. That's how you console yourself, to know the God of the earth will do what is right. And that's where you leave it. Caitlin writes, "Hello, Mother Miriam. This is my first time writing in to your show. I recently discovered you on YouTube when I watched a video of you sharing a story about a time that you charitably corrected your coworkers for using the Lord's name in vain during your time working as a waitress at a diner in Poughkeepsie. What a wonderful, hilarious example for Catholics. The lone issue here is now I'm hooked and want to hear more. So I'm wondering if you have any other similar funny stories that you might be able to share with us. Thank you for all that you do, especially your many years of service to our Lord and his church. May God bless and protect you and your religious community, Caitlin." Yes, dear Caitlin, God bless you. Well, there's the music for our final break. We'll have 10 minutes when we come back, and I'll remind people of that story about the diner. And I do have a second story with that same diner, and I'll tell you when we come back. God bless you. There'll still be time for you to call in, beloved. Toll free 1-877-511-5483 or email at mother@thestationofthecross.com. We'll be right back.

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Dr. A here. It was great to be with you during the Station of the Cross 2026 Spring On Air Appeal a few weeks ago. 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
1: Welcome back, beloved, to Mother Miriam Live. We had a fun question just before the break from Caitlin, who brought up the fact that she watched a YouTube video of my sharing a story about a time, I'm reading her email, that you charitably corrected your coworkers for using the Lord's name in vain during your time working as a waitress at a diner in Poughkeepsie. I was working at that waitress while I was looking into the Catholic Church. I had been head of women's ministries at an evangelical church in California, and I left to study the Catholic Church to see if it was true, of all things, and became a waitress so I wouldn't need to invest myself in a company or they in me. She said, what a wonderful and hilarious example for Catholics. The loan issue here is now I'm hooked and want to hear more. So I'm wondering if you have any other similar funny stories that you might be able to share with us. Well, I don't know how much time we'll have, but just briefly, I went into a diner that was in the wrong... I'll just sum up the first story and then tell you the second. I went into a diner that was in the raunchy part of Poughkeepsie where the owner of an adult store across the street was shot. In any case, I wound up working at that diner. It's even a beautiful story how I wound up working there because I was in my 40s and all the waitresses were teens and 20s and out of jail and on drugs. And they used our Lord's name in vain with every sentence and cursed and all that. Well, I was not a Catholic yet, but I was a Christian. And they would say, Jesus Christ, all over the place. And I, oh my goodness, my heart sank. But I'm not going to correct them in a negative way because I just started working there and I wanted to be a help to them. So I waited a couple of weeks, then I got an idea. And when the next time someone said his name, I shouted, I love him. And they said, what? Roz, my given name, Rosalind. I said, I love him. They said, you love who? I love Jesus Christ. What are you talking about? They said. I said, well, you said his name. She said, oh, no. Are you religious? I said, well, I love God. Did we offend you? I said, no, you can't offend me. They said, well, we're sorry. Don't be sorry. I love the name. You say it as much as you want. Well, every time they said that name, it was always in vain. It was always a curse. I would shout. I'd say, oh, I love him. I would always do it. And then one day at lunchtime when the restaurant was filled, I was on the diner side of the half with the round tables. And another waitress was on the counter booth side on the other half. And I heard her say that right across the restaurant. And I shouted, I love him. No one ever said his name again in vain. However, and here's the second story. If I have time, I'll try. At that diner, I've always wanted to be a waitress or a nurse. It's always what I've wanted to be because then you serve people, you get to know them. So when it was, we alternated signs. One day on the dining room side, the other day on the counter booth side, which is my preference, because across the counter, it was the same people, a kind of a social club, World War II vets, six of them, and they would take up the counter, and they'd come every night. That was their social club, and I got to know what they ordered, and I would see them walk in the door, and I put the order in right away. But when I was new, we wore, thanks be to God, a dress, and the dress came to the knees with little puff sleeves and buttoned up here. It was fun, with an apron. It was adorable and modest. And one of them said to me after a week or two, what are you? I said, what do you mean, what am I? Come on, what are you? I said, I'm a waitress. No, you're not. You're a teacher, aren't you? And I had been a jail chaplain, so I said, well, I've taught. And they looked at each other. See, didn't I tell you that? Didn't I tell you that? And it was just beautiful. And the one that sat on my far left was Johnny. And Johnny never shaved. Looked like he hadn't taken a bath for 6 months. Shaved, filthy clothes, always wore a hat, always. And then on the other end of the counter was his cousin Teddy, who was just normal, shaved and all that. And there are four men in between. They're all friends and sharing tons of stories. And so I got to know them. Well, after a while, Johnny wasn't there a few days, and I asked them where he was. And they said, well, he has cancer of the mouth, and he went down to Sloan Kettering. He has to go every 6 months for them to treat it. And I said, oh, my goodness. Well, he was out a couple of weeks. And when he came back, I was, again, on the booth side with the counter, and he walked in the door. I think it was a Saturday afternoon. And he walked in the door, and he saw me, and he said, oh, no. I said, what's the matter? He said, you're still here. And I said, well, Johnny, shouldn't I be here? He said, well, yeah. I said, well, what's the problem? He said, well, I lost a bet. I said, what do you mean you lost a bet? He said, I didn't think you'd stay. I said, well, so what if I did stay? Why didn't you think I'd stay? He said, because you're not the type. You're not the type to be here. I said, but I love it here. Is it okay that I'm here? He said, yeah, but I lost a bet. I said, what bet? With my cousin Teddy. What did you bet, Johnny? I bet $100. I said, no, Johnny, he doesn't have that kind of money. You bet you lost $100 to Teddy on a bet that I wouldn't stay, which is hysterical. Well, again, he wasn't there for a day or two. And when he came back, I didn't recognize him. He sat in his main seat, but he had a new hat, completely shaved, clean clothes. And I said, Johnny, is that you? He said, yeah, it's me. I said, what happened? He said, that was part of the deal with Teddy. It's just hysterical. It's hysterical. I love that diner. It was called Andros, A-N-D-R-O-S, Diner in Poughkeepsie, and it went out of business 6 months after I started working there. It went out of business. They were in, I say, the raunchy part of town, and but I loved it. I would go and, you know, serve a table on a early morning, and I'd say, what can I, two women sitting there, and I'd say, what can I get you? And one of them would say, a new life, and I could say, no, I can't give you that, but I know who can. It never stopped. It was just fabulous for me. I just absolutely loved it. I wanted to buy that diner. I'm going to tell you further because we have maybe a minute and a half left. I wanted to buy that diner and turn it into a shelter. So I have one half with the counter and the booths as a diner, and the other half would be a homeless shelter. I would love it. And actually, from my church in California, a couple sent me $50,000. They had money, and they knew that I was studying to be a missionary to Russia. That's what they thought, and that was been my heart for years. But I didn't tell them I was looking to the Catholic Church because their pastor was an ex-Catholic. Half the church were ex-Catholic. I didn't want to destroy them unless I came to find out the Catholic Church was true. Then I could tell them that. And so I sent them back the $50,000. And I said, oh, my dear ones, this is too good to be true, but I cannot receive it. Once I complete my studies, I'll let you know. And then if you want to send me this money, I'll be able to receive it. But again, they wouldn't. They used to be Catholic, this couple, and they wouldn't have sent me $50,000 if they knew I was studying the Catholic Church. I sent back thousands of dollars that people sent me because they wanted to support me. And I said, no, the waitress job was fine. I couldn't dare take a penny from anybody while I was still looking into the Catholic Church, and they didn't know it. So, no, absolutely not. And in fact, when I finally became Catholic and they learned it, the pastor banned me from that church and even spread lies that I took money from them, which I never did. Every penny, I never took a thing. That's the story. It didn't end too well with that church, but it was wonderful for Johnny and that diner. So I love you all. A blessed feast of the Sacred Heart tomorrow, and we'll be with you.

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1: In the name of the Father, and of the Son, and of the Holy Spirit, amen. Let us pray. O God, you who on this day have taught the hearts of the faithful by the light of the Holy Spirit, grant us by that Holy Spirit himself to know what is right and ever to rejoice in his help. Through Jesus Christ, thy Son, our Lord, who liveth and reigneth with thee in the unity of the same Holy Spirit, God, world without end. Amen. In the name of the Father, and of the Son, and of the Holy Spirit. Amen.
2: Let us pray for our Bishop John Bonici. May he stand firm and shepherd his flock in thy strength, O Lord, in the loftiness of thy name. Let us pray. O God, the shepherd and ruler of all the faithful, look favorably upon thy servant John, whom thou hast willed to be the shepherd in charge of the Church of Rochester. Give to him, we beg thee, by word and example, to profit those he has placed over, that he may come, together with the flock entrusted to him, to eternal life. Through Christ our Lord. Amen.
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O clement virgin, gracious queen, most loving virgin, cause of joy.

God planned in the fullness of time to restore all things in Christ. Praised be the God and Father of our Lord Jesus Christ, who has bestowed on us in Christ every spiritual blessing in the heavens. God chose us in him before the world began to be holy and blameless in his sight. He predestined us to be his adopted sons through Jesus Christ. 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

0: Filio et Spiritui Sancto, sicut erat in principio et nunc et semper, et in saecula saeculorum. Amen. God planned in the fullness of time to restore all things in Christ. May the Lord increase you and make you overflow with love for one another and for all, even as our love does for you. May he strengthen your hearts, making them blameless and holy before our God and Father, at the coming of our Lord Jesus Christ with all his holy ones. Accept my prayer, O Lord, which rises up to you.
1: Accept my prayer, O Lord, which rises up to you.
0: Like burning incense in your sight,

0: Jesus does not abandon those who hope in him. Therefore, let us humbly ask him, our Lord and our God, hear us. Christ, our light, brighten your church with your splendor, so that it may be for the nations the great sacrament of your love. Our Lord and our God, hear us. Watch over the priests and ministers of your church, so that after they have preached to others, they themselves may remain faithful in your service. Our Lord and our God, hear us. Through your blood you gave peace to the world. Turn away the sin of strife, the scourge of war. Our Lord and our God, hear us. O Lord, help married couples with an abundance of your grace, so that they may better symbolize the mystery of your church. Our Lord and our God, hear us. In your mercy, forgive the sins of all the dead, so that they may live with your saints. Our Lord and our God, hear us. Our Father who art in heaven, hallowed be thy name. Thy kingdom come. Thy will be done on earth as it is in heaven. Give us this day our daily bread, and forgive us our trespasses, as we forgive those who trespass against us. And lead us not into temptation, but deliver us from evil. O God, Father of mercies, whose only begotten Son, as he hung upon the cross, chose the Blessed Virgin Mary as mother, to be our mother also, grant, we pray, that with her loving help your church may be more fruitful day by day, and exulting in the holiness of her children, may draw her to embrace all the families of the peoples. Through our Lord Jesus Christ, your Son, who lives and reigns with you in the unity of the Holy Spirit, God forever and ever.
1: Amen.
0: May the Lord bless us, protect us from all evil, and bring us to everlasting life.
1: Amen.
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1: In the name of the Father, and of the Son, and of the Holy Spirit.
2: Amen.
1: Our Father, who art in heaven, hallowed be thy name. Thy kingdom come, thy will be done, on earth as it is in heaven.
2: Give us this day our daily bread, and forgive us our trespasses, as we forgive those who trespass against us. And lead us not into temptation, but deliver us from evil. Amen.
1: Hail Mary, full of grace, the Lord is with thee. Blessed art thou among women, and blessed is the fruit of thy womb, Jesus.
2: Holy Mary, Mother of God, pray for us sinners now and at the hour of our death. Amen.
1: I believe in God, the Father Almighty, creator of heaven and earth, and in Jesus Christ, his only Son, our Lord, who was conceived by the Holy Spirit, born of the Virgin Mary, suffered under Pontius Pilate, was crucified, died, and was buried. He descended into hell. The third day he arose again from the dead. He ascended into heaven and is seated at the right hand of God the Father Almighty. From there he shall come to judge the living and the dead.
2: I believe in the Holy Spirit, the Holy Catholic Church, the communion of saints, the forgiveness of sins, the resurrection of the body, and life everlasting. Amen.
1: Eternal Father, I offer you the body and blood, soul and divinity of your dearly beloved Son, our Lord Jesus Christ,
2: in atonement for our sins and those of the whole world.
1: For the sake of his sorrowful passion,
2: have mercy on us and on the whole world.
1: For the sake of his sorrowful passion,
2: have mercy on us and on the whole world.
1: For the sake of his sorrowful passion,
2: have mercy on us and on the whole world.
1: For the sake of his sorrowful passion,
2: have mercy on us and on the whole world.
1: For the sake of his sorrowful passion,
2: have mercy on us and on the whole world.
1: For the sake of his sorrowful passion,
2: have mercy on us and on the whole world.
1: For the sake of his sorrowful passion,
2: have mercy on us and on the whole world.
1: For the sake of his sorrowful passion,
2: have mercy on us and on the whole world.
1: For the sake of his sorrowful passion,
2: have mercy on us and on the whole world.
1: For the sake of his sorrowful passion,
2: have mercy on us and on the whole world.
1: Eternal Father, I offer you the body and blood, soul and divinity of your dearly beloved Son, our Lord Jesus Christ,
2: in atonement for our sins and those of the whole world.
1: For the sake of his sorrowful passion,
2: have mercy on us and on the whole world.
1: For the sake of his sorrowful passion,
2: have mercy on us and on the whole world.
1: For the sake of his sorrowful passion,
2: have mercy on us and on the whole world.
1: For the sake of his sorrowful passion,
2: have mercy on us and on the whole world.
1: For the sake of his sorrowful passion,
2: have mercy on us and on the whole world.
1: For the sake of his sorrowful passion,
2: have mercy on us and on the whole world.
1: For the sake of his sorrowful passion,
2: have mercy on us and on the whole world.
1: For the sake of his sorrowful passion,
2: have mercy on us and on the whole world.
1: For the sake of his sorrowful passion,
2: have mercy on us and on the whole world.
1: For the sake of his sorrowful passion,
2: have mercy on us and on the whole world.
1: Eternal Father, I offer you the body and blood, soul and divinity of your dearly beloved Son, our Lord Jesus Christ,
2: in atonement for our sins and those of the whole world.
1: For the sake of his sorrowful passion,
2: have mercy on us and on the whole world.
1: For the sake of his sorrowful passion,
2: have mercy on us and on the whole world.
1: For the sake of his sorrowful passion,
2: have mercy on us and on the whole world.
1: For the sake of his sorrowful passion,
2: have mercy on us and on the whole world.
1: For the sake of his sorrowful passion,
2: have mercy on us and on the whole world.
1: For the sake of his sorrowful passion,
2: have mercy on us and on the whole world.
1: For the sake of his sorrowful passion,
2: have mercy on us and on the whole world.
1: For the sake of his sorrowful passion,
2: have mercy on us and on the whole world.
1: For the sake of his sorrowful passion,
2: have mercy on us and on the whole world.
1: For the sake of his sorrowful passion,
2: have mercy on us and on the whole world.
1: Eternal Father, I offer you the body and blood, soul and divinity of your dearly beloved Son, our Lord Jesus Christ,
2: in atonement for our sins and those of the whole world.
1: For the sake of his sorrowful passion,
2: have mercy on us and on the whole world.
1: For the sake of his sorrowful passion,
2: have mercy on us and on the whole world.
1: For the sake of his sorrowful passion,
2: have mercy on us and on the whole world.
1: For the sake of his sorrowful passion,
2: have mercy on us and on the whole world.
1: For the sake of his sorrowful passion,
2: have mercy on us and on the whole world.
1: For the sake of his sorrowful passion,
2: have mercy on us and on the whole world.
1: For the sake of his sorrowful passion,
2: have mercy on us and on the whole world.
1: For the sake of his sorrowful passion,
2: have mercy on us and on the whole world.
1: For the sake of his sorrowful passion,
2: have mercy on us and on the whole world.
1: For the sake of his sorrowful passion,
2: have mercy on us and on the whole world.
1: Eternal Father, I offer you the body and blood, soul and divinity of your dearly beloved Son, our Lord Jesus Christ,
2: in atonement for our sins and those of the whole world.
1: For the sake of his sorrowful passion,
2: have mercy on us and on the whole world.
1: For the sake of his sorrowful passion,
2: have mercy on us and on the whole world.
1: For the sake of his sorrowful passion,
2: have mercy on us and on the whole world.
1: For the sake of his sorrowful passion,
2: have mercy on us and on the whole world.
1: For the sake of his sorrowful passion,
2: have mercy on us and on the whole world.
1: For the sake of his sorrowful passion,
2: have mercy on us and on the whole world.
1: For the sake of his sorrowful passion,
2: have mercy on us and on the whole world.
1: For the sake of his sorrowful passion,
2: have mercy on us and on the whole world.
1: For the sake of his sorrowful passion,
2: have mercy on us and on the whole world.
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1: Holy God, Holy Mighty One, Holy Immortal One,
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1: In the name of the Father, and of the Son, and of the Holy Spirit.
2: Amen.
3: This is Father Jacek Mazur. Please join me in praying the Most Holy Rosary of the Blessed Virgin Mary. In the name of the Father, and of the Son, and of the Holy Spirit. Amen. I believe in God, the Father Almighty, Creator of heaven and earth, and in Jesus Christ, His only Son, our Lord, who was conceived by the Holy Spirit, born of the Virgin Mary, suffered under Pontius Pilate, was crucified, died, and was buried. He descended into hell. On the third day he rose again from the dead. He ascended into heaven and is seated at the right hand of God the Father Almighty. From there he will come to judge the living and the dead.
4: I believe in the Holy Spirit, the Holy Catholic Church, the communion of saints, the forgiveness of sins, the resurrection of the body, and life everlasting. Amen.
3: Our Father, who art in heaven, hallowed be thy name. Thy kingdom come, thy will be done, on earth as it is in heaven.
4: Give us this day our daily bread, and forgive us our trespasses, as we forgive those who trespass against us. And lead us not into temptation, but deliver us from evil. Amen.
3: For an increase in faith, hope, and charity. Hail Mary, full of grace, the Lord is with thee. Blessed art thou among women, and blessed is the fruit of thy womb, Jesus.
4: Holy Mary, Mother of God, pray for us sinners, now and at the hour of our death. Amen.
3: Hail Mary, full of grace, the Lord is with thee. Blessed art thou among women, and blessed is the fruit of thy womb, Jesus.
4: Holy Mary, Mother of God, pray for us sinners, now and at the hour of our death. Amen.
3: Hail Mary, full of grace, the Lord is with thee. Blessed art thou among women, and blessed is the fruit of thy womb, Jesus.
4: Holy Mary, Mother of God, pray for us sinners, now and at the hour of our death. Amen.
3: Glory be to the Father, and to the Son, and to the Holy Spirit.
4: As it was in the beginning, is now, and ever shall be, world without end. Amen.
3: O my Jesus, forgive us our sins. Save us from the fires of hell. Lead all souls to heaven, especially those most in need of thy mercy. The first joyful mystery, the Annunciation. Our Father, who art in heaven, hallowed be thy name. Thy kingdom come, thy will be done, on earth as it is in heaven.
4: Give us this day our daily bread, and forgive us our trespasses, as we forgive those who trespass against us. And lead us not into temptation, but deliver us from evil. Amen.
3: Hail Mary, full of grace, the Lord is with thee. Blessed art thou among women, and blessed is the fruit of thy womb, Jesus.
4: Holy Mary, Mother of God, pray for us sinners, now and at the hour of our death. Amen.
3: Hail Mary, full of grace, the Lord is with thee. Blessed art thou among women, and blessed is the fruit of thy womb, Jesus.
4: Holy Mary, Mother of God, pray for us sinners, now and at the hour of our death. Amen.
3: Hail Mary, full of grace, the Lord is with thee. Blessed art thou among women, and blessed is the fruit of thy womb, Jesus.
4: Holy Mary, Mother of God, pray for us sinners, now and at the hour of our death. Amen.
3: Hail Mary, full of grace, the Lord is with thee. Blessed art thou among women, and blessed is the fruit of thy womb, Jesus.
4: Holy Mary, Mother of God, pray for us sinners, now and at the hour of our death. Amen.
3: Hail Mary, full of grace, the Lord is with thee. Blessed art thou among women, and blessed is the fruit of thy womb, Jesus.
4: Holy Mary, Mother of God, pray for us sinners, now and at the hour of our death. Amen.
3: Hail Mary, full of grace, the Lord is with thee. Blessed art thou among women, and blessed is the fruit of thy womb, Jesus.
4: Holy Mary, Mother of God, pray for us sinners, now and at the hour of our death. Amen.
3: Hail Mary, full of grace, the Lord is with thee. Blessed art thou among women, and blessed is the fruit of thy womb, Jesus.
4: Holy Mary, Mother of God, pray for us sinners, now and at the hour of our death. Amen.
3: Hail Mary, full of grace, the Lord is with thee. Blessed art thou among women, and blessed is the fruit of thy womb, Jesus.
4: Holy Mary, Mother of God, pray for us sinners, now and at the hour of our death. Amen.
3: Hail Mary, full of grace, the Lord is with thee. Blessed art thou among women, and blessed is the fruit of thy womb, Jesus.
4: Holy Mary, Mother of God, pray for us sinners, now and at the hour of our death. Amen.
3: Hail Mary, full of grace, the Lord is with thee. Blessed art thou among women, and blessed is the fruit of thy womb, Jesus.
4: Holy Mary, Mother of God, pray for us sinners, now and at the hour of our death. Amen.
3: Glory be to the Father, and to the Son, and to the Holy Spirit.
4: As it was in the beginning, is now, and ever shall be, world without end. Amen.
3: O my Jesus, forgive us our sins. Save us from the fires of hell. Lead all souls to heaven, especially those most in need of thy mercy. The second joyful mystery, the Visitation. Our Father, who art in heaven, hallowed be thy name. Thy kingdom come, thy will be done, on earth as it is in heaven.
4: Give us this day our daily bread, and forgive us our trespasses, as we forgive those who trespass against us. And lead us not into temptation, but deliver us from evil. Amen.
3: Hail Mary, full of grace, the Lord is with thee. Blessed art thou among women, and blessed is the fruit of thy womb, Jesus.
4: Holy Mary, Mother of God, pray for us sinners, now and at the hour of our death. Amen.
3: Hail Mary, full of grace, the Lord is with thee. Blessed art thou among women, and blessed is the fruit of thy womb, Jesus.
4: Holy Mary, Mother of God, pray for us sinners, now and at the hour of our death. Amen.
3: Hail Mary, full of grace, the Lord is with thee. Blessed art thou among women, and blessed is the fruit of thy womb, Jesus.
4: Holy Mary, Mother of God, pray for us sinners, now and at the hour of our death. Amen.
3: Hail Mary, full of grace, the Lord is with thee. Blessed art thou among women, and blessed is the fruit of thy womb, Jesus.
4: Holy Mary, Mother of God, pray for us sinners, now and at the hour of our death. Amen.
3: Hail Mary, full of grace, the Lord is with thee. Blessed art thou among women, and blessed is the fruit of thy womb, Jesus.
4: Holy Mary, Mother of God, pray for us sinners, now and at the hour of our death. Amen.
3: Hail Mary, full of grace, the Lord is with thee. Blessed art thou among women, and blessed is the fruit of thy womb, Jesus.
4: Holy Mary, Mother of God, pray for us sinners, now and at the hour of our death. Amen.
3: Hail Mary, full of grace, the Lord is with thee. Blessed art thou among women, and blessed is the fruit of thy womb, Jesus.
4: Holy Mary, Mother of God, pray for us sinners, now and at the hour of our death. Amen.
3: Hail Mary, full of grace, the Lord is with thee. Blessed art thou among women, and blessed is the fruit of thy womb, Jesus.
4: Holy Mary, Mother of God, pray for us sinners, now and at the hour of our death. Amen.
3: Hail Mary, full of grace, the Lord is with thee. Blessed art thou among women, and blessed is the fruit of thy womb, Jesus.
4: Holy Mary, Mother of God, pray for us sinners, now and at the hour of our death. Amen.
3: Hail Mary, full of grace, the Lord is with thee. Blessed art thou among women.

0: Our Father, who art in heaven, hallowed be thy name. Thy kingdom come, thy will be done, on earth as it is in heaven.
1: Give us this day our daily bread, and forgive us our trespasses, as we forgive those who trespass against us. And lead us not into temptation, but deliver us from evil. Amen.
0: Hail Mary, full of grace, the Lord is with thee. Blessed art thou among women, and blessed is the fruit of thy womb, Jesus.
1: Holy Mary, Mother of God, pray for us sinners, now and at the hour of our death. Amen.
0: Hail Mary, full of grace, the Lord is with thee. Blessed art thou among women, and blessed is the fruit of thy womb, Jesus.
1: Holy Mary, Mother of God, pray for us sinners, now and at the hour of our death. Amen.
0: Hail Mary, full of grace, the Lord is with thee. Blessed art thou among women, and blessed is the fruit of thy womb, Jesus.
1: Holy Mary, Mother of God, pray for us sinners, now and at the hour of our death. Amen.
0: Hail Mary, full of grace, the Lord is with thee. Blessed art thou among women, and blessed is the fruit of thy womb, Jesus.
1: Holy Mary, Mother of God, pray for us sinners, now and at the hour of our death. Amen.
0: Hail Mary, full of grace, the Lord is with thee. Blessed art thou among women, and blessed is the fruit of thy womb, Jesus.
1: Holy Mary, Mother of God, pray for us sinners, now and at the hour of our death. Amen.
0: Hail Mary, full of grace, the Lord is with thee. Blessed art thou among women, and blessed is the fruit of thy womb, Jesus.
1: Holy Mary, Mother of God, pray for us sinners, now and at the hour of our death. Amen.
0: Hail Mary, full of grace, the Lord is with thee. Blessed art thou among women, and blessed is the fruit of thy womb, Jesus.
1: Holy Mary, Mother of God, pray for us sinners, now and at the hour of our death. Amen.
0: Hail Mary, full of grace, the Lord is with thee. Blessed art thou among women, and blessed is the fruit of thy womb, Jesus.
1: Holy Mary, Mother of God, pray for us sinners, now and at the hour of our death. Amen.
0: Hail Mary, full of grace, the Lord is with thee. Blessed art thou among women, and blessed is the fruit of thy womb, Jesus.
1: Holy Mary, Mother of God, pray for us sinners, now and at the hour of our death. Amen.
0: Hail Mary, full of grace, the Lord is with thee. Blessed art thou among women, and blessed is the fruit of thy womb, Jesus.
1: Holy Mary, Mother of God, pray for us sinners, now and at the hour of our death. Amen.
0: Glory be to the Father, and to the Son, and to the Holy Spirit.
1: As it was in the beginning, is now, and ever shall be, world without end. Amen.
0: O my Jesus, forgive us our sins. Save us from the fires of hell. Lead all souls to heaven, especially those most in need of thy mercy. The fourth joyful mystery, the Presentation.
2: Our Father, who art in heaven, hallowed be thy name. Thy kingdom come, thy will be done, on earth as it is in heaven.
1: Give us this day our daily bread, and forgive us our trespasses, as we forgive those who trespass against us. And lead us not into temptation, but deliver us from evil. Amen.
0: Hail Mary, full of grace, the Lord is with thee. Blessed art thou among women, and blessed is the fruit of thy womb, Jesus.
1: Holy Mary, Mother of God, pray for us sinners, now and at the hour of our death. Amen.
0: Hail Mary, full of grace, the Lord is with thee. Blessed art thou among women, and blessed is the fruit of thy womb, Jesus.
1: Holy Mary, Mother of God, pray for us sinners, now and at the hour of our death. Amen.
0: Hail Mary, full of grace, the Lord is with thee. Blessed art thou among women, and blessed is the fruit of thy womb, Jesus.
1: Holy Mary, Mother of God, pray for us sinners, now and at the hour of our death. Amen.
0: Hail Mary, full of grace, the Lord is with thee. Blessed art thou among women, and blessed is the fruit of thy womb, Jesus.
1: Holy Mary, Mother of God, pray for us sinners, now and at the hour of our death. Amen.
0: Hail Mary, full of grace, the Lord is with thee. Blessed art thou among women, and blessed is the fruit of thy womb, Jesus.
1: Holy Mary, Mother of God, pray for us sinners, now and at the hour of our death. Amen.
0: Hail Mary, full of grace, the Lord is with thee. Blessed art thou among women, and blessed is the fruit of thy womb, Jesus.
1: Holy Mary, Mother of God, pray for us sinners, now and at the hour of our death. Amen.
0: Hail Mary, full of grace, the Lord is with thee. Blessed art thou among women, and blessed is the fruit of thy womb, Jesus.
1: Holy Mary,

0: Mother of God, pray for us sinners, now and at the hour of our death. Amen.
1: Hail Mary, full of grace, the Lord is with thee. Blessed art thou among women, and blessed is the fruit of thy womb, Jesus.
0: Holy Mary, Mother of God, pray for us sinners, now and at the hour of our death. Amen.
1: Hail Mary, full of grace, the Lord is with thee. Blessed art thou among women, and blessed is the fruit of thy womb, Jesus.
0: Holy Mary, Mother of God, pray for us sinners, now and at the hour of our death. Amen.
1: Hail Mary, full of grace, the Lord is with thee. Blessed art thou among women, and blessed is the fruit of thy womb, Jesus.
0: Holy Mary, Mother of God, pray for us sinners, now and at the hour of our death. Amen.
1: Glory be to the Father, and to the Son, and to the Holy Spirit.
0: As it was in the beginning, is now, and ever shall be, world without end. Amen.
1: O my Jesus, forgive us our sins. Save us from the fires of hell. Lead all souls to heaven, especially those most in need of thy mercy. The fifth joyful mystery, the finding of Jesus in the temple. Our Father, who art in heaven, hallowed be thy name. Thy kingdom come, thy will be done, on earth as it is in heaven.
0: Give us this day our daily bread, and forgive us our trespasses, as we forgive those who trespass against us. And lead us not into temptation, but deliver us from evil. Amen.
1: Hail Mary, full of grace, the Lord is with thee. Blessed art thou among women, and blessed is the fruit of thy womb, Jesus.
0: Holy Mary, Mother of God, pray for us sinners, now and at the hour of our death. Amen.
1: Hail Mary, full of grace, the Lord is with thee. Blessed art thou among women, and blessed is the fruit of thy womb, Jesus.
0: Holy Mary, Mother of God, pray for us sinners, now and at the hour of our death. Amen.
1: Hail Mary, full of grace, the Lord is with thee. Blessed art thou among women, and blessed is the fruit of thy womb, Jesus.
0: Holy Mary, Mother of God, pray for us sinners, now and at the hour of our death. Amen.
1: Hail Mary, full of grace, the Lord is with thee. Blessed art thou among women, and blessed is the fruit of thy womb, Jesus.
0: Holy Mary, Mother of God, pray for us sinners, now and at the hour of our death. Amen.
1: Hail Mary, full of grace, the Lord is with thee. Blessed art thou among women, and blessed is the fruit of thy womb, Jesus.
0: Holy Mary, Mother of God, pray for us sinners, now and at the hour of our death. Amen.
1: Hail Mary, full of grace, the Lord is with thee. Blessed art thou among women, and blessed is the fruit of thy womb, Jesus.
0: Holy Mary, Mother of God, pray for us sinners, now and at the hour of our death. Amen.
1: Hail Mary, full of grace, the Lord is with thee. Blessed art thou among women, and blessed is the fruit of thy womb, Jesus.
0: Holy Mary, Mother of God, pray for us sinners, now and at the hour of our death. Amen.
1: Hail Mary, full of grace, the Lord is with thee. Blessed art thou among women, and blessed is the fruit of thy womb, Jesus.
0: Holy Mary, Mother of God, pray for us sinners, now and at the hour of our death. Amen.
1: Hail Mary, full of grace, the Lord is with thee. Blessed art thou among women, and blessed is the fruit of thy womb, Jesus.
0: Holy Mary, Mother of God, pray for us sinners, now and at the hour of our death. Amen.
1: Hail Mary, full of grace, the Lord is with thee. Blessed art thou among women, and blessed is the fruit of thy womb, Jesus.
0: Holy Mary, Mother of God, pray for us sinners, now and at the hour of our death. Amen.
1: Glory be to the Father, and to the Son, and to the Holy Spirit.
0: As it was in the beginning, is now, and ever shall be, world without end. Amen.
1: O my Jesus, forgive us our sins. Save us from the fires of hell. Lead all souls to heaven, especially those most in need of thy mercy. Hail, Holy Queen, Mother of Mercy, our life, our sweetness, and our hope.
0: To thee do we cry, poor banished children of Eve. To thee do we send up our sighs, mourning and weeping in this valley of tears. Turn then, most gracious Advocate, thine eyes of mercy toward us, and after this our exile, show unto us the blessed fruit of thy womb, Jesus. O clement, O loving, O sweet Virgin Mary,
1: pray for us, O Holy Mother of God,
0: that we may be made worthy of the promises of Christ.
1: Let us pray. O God, whose only begotten Son, by his life, death, and resurrection, has purchased for us the rewards of eternal life, grant, we beseech thee, that while meditating on these mysteries of the Most Holy Rosary of the Blessed Virgin Mary, we may imitate what they contain and obtain what they promise, through the same Christ our Lord. Amen. In the name of the Father, and of the Son, and of the Holy Spirit. Amen.
2: In the trilogy of sermons this day, we have taken three important items of the Creed. The birth of our Lord, His passion and death, and now we consider His resurrection. In considering the Incarnation, the practical application was that the Incarnation is continuing. Our Blessed Lord lays hold of new human natures who become completely identified with Him, and through them He works. In considering the Passion, we said the Passion of Christ is continuing. Our Lord is on the cross until the end of the world. He is consciously on the cross in those who are His and who suffer. Unconsciously in those who are suffering, but they still reflect some union with Christ. And as for us who are His and are making this retreat, the application of the Passion is in undertaking and promising the good Lord to do the symbolic sign of the Passion, to help combat evil by watching 1 hour a day. Now we come to the resurrection. There are three wounds from which we are born. There is the physical womb, which makes us human. There is the spiritual womb, the baptismal font, which makes us Christians. There is the temporal womb of death, which brings us to eternity. Let us take the first. Suppose we were conscious while we were in the womb of our mother. Do you think that any of us would have willed to be born? We were in comfort, cared for, growing, but to be told that we were to be born into another world of which we know nothing would frighten us. We would prefer to stay where we were. To use that as an analogy for eternity, atheist materialists will say, how do you know there's another life? Well, suppose a fetus were told that. And the child in the womb would say, you tell me there's no other life? Why do I have eyes? I'm living in darkness. Why do I have hands? Here they are against my breast. My feet, they were made for walking and touching. Certainly these members of mine were meant to be exercised in another world. And so we have a reason, we have a will. We are dissatisfied with what we have. Our mind tells us the infinite truth. Our will wants to love without satiety and without fail. And there ought to be somewhere where these aspirations will be satisfied. But coming back now to the second womb. As we are born human, so too we are born spiritually in the womb of the baptismal font. And the third death that we undergo is the death to time, when we are born to eternity. And I wonder if we do not have exactly the same reluctance to face the the new eternity. As we would be reluctant in the womb to face time. In both cases, the future is unknown. We would much prefer to have what we are sure of and presently enjoy. And as Shakespeare says, to fly to others that we know not of. And yet, physical birth ushered us into a great world of light and color, sound and poetry and beauty and loveliness. And why should we be so reluctant to face the opening of the womb of death? Is it going to be so hard after all? I rather think it will be like waking up in the morning on a day of promise. There will be indeed a torture that we will undergo, a terrible birth pang, and it will be this. We will be conscious of our sins on the one hand, and on the other hand, all our life, we've sought the Lord. We've lived for Him. So when we come before the presence of Christ at the moment of death, there will be this awful repulsion. And we will say with Peter, "Depart from me, O Lord, I am a sinful man." And then on the other hand, there will be this for which we've lived our lives, the desire to be with Christ and possess Him. And this dialectic, this tension, this pull, this difference between attraction and repulsion will be the veriest purgatory. How long it will last, there's no way of telling because we're in a different dimension. But certainly that which is bad will immediately be burned and purged away. And I never therefore can conceive of entering into eternity as something that is too much to be dreaded. I've been through two births already, a physical and a spiritual, and they have both been delightful, and I am sure that the third will be the best of all. And so there is even a certain desire to be with the Lord. We work for Him. We serve Him. And the lover wishes to be with the beloved. Now, the assurance, however, of another life comes from the resurrection. And as we told you, the incarnation and the passion, these things are not past, they're continuing. So the resurrection is continuing. But a word about it. Have you noticed that in the Gospel, the Gospels do not start with the empty tomb? That is where our theologians start. Where skeptics begin, the empty tomb. What did the angels tell those who were looking for Christ on Easter morning? They were saying, "You are looking for Jesus Christ who was what? Crucified." If you start with the empty tomb, you'll not find Christ. If you start with the crucifixion, you will. Without a Good Friday, there's no Easter Sunday. Without the crown of thorns, there is no halo of light. And notice, too, that in the resurrection, our blessed Lord only appeared to those who have some knowledge and love of Him. He did not appear to Pilate, to Herod, to Annas, to Caiaphas. He did not appear to the Sadducees, to those who crucified Him, only to those who knew Him. Just as the Mass is principally, not solely, but principally related to the Passion of Christ, so the real presence is related to the Eucharist. Easter. Easter is for those who already have some knowledge of Christ, and so is the Eucharist.

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4: Hello, this is Father Jim Netto with the Diocese of Portland, Maine. In Krakow, Poland, on the 2nd of June, 1938, the Lord Jesus himself directed a young Polish Sister of Mercy on a three-day retreat. Sister Faustina painstakingly recorded Christ's instructions in her diary, that is, a mystical manual on prayer and divine mercy. These instructions became Faustina's weapon in fighting the good fight. Jesus began, "My daughter, I want to teach you about spiritual warfare." Secret number 13, do not pour out your feelings. In this secret, Jesus reminds us that a talkative soul will more easily be attacked by the devil. Pour out your feelings to the Lord only. Remember, the good and the evil spirits hear what you say aloud. Feelings are fleeting. Truth is the compass. Interior recollection is a spiritual armor. Guarding the heart requires guarding the mouth. Even a single word spoken in anger can lead to much harm. Bind up our words so they won't run riot and grow undisciplined and gather up sins for themselves in too much talking. Let our words be confined instead and held back within their own banks, for an overflowing river quickly gathers mud. Finally, let there be a door to our mouth so that it can be shut when the need arises. Let that door be carefully barred so that no one can arouse your voice to anger. Otherwise, we might fall into sin. Word of God, teach me to weigh my words carefully so that they won't injure, but rather will heal.
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2: A Catholic take. What you need to know right now. A bold synthesis of inspiration and information. Keeping you up to date on the news and issues from a courageous Catholic perspective.
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4: Praise be to Jesus Christ. Welcome back to A Catholic Take, a bold synthesis of information and inspiration. I'm your host, Joe McLean. So good to be on with you on this Memorial Monday. Praise be to God. It is not only the day that we honor the fallen, those who have given the ultimate sacrifice for country, for fellow American, for freedom, but today we also honor the Blessed Virgin Mary. It's the memorial of the Blessed Virgin Mary, Mother of God. Praise be to God. May she intercede for all of us. It's going to be a great show today, but here's the question. Would you like an incredible marriage? I know we all would, right? Well, I think a part of the secret sauce to building incredible marriages is confession. In fact, I gave a talk years ago now to a group of couples that were preparing for the sacrament of matrimony on marriage and confession. And I want to share that talk with you in this episode today, this show today. We are not live. We are off for Memorial Day, but I think you're going to get a lot out of today's program. So stick around for that and share it with a friend. I would be very, very grateful to you. Marriage and confession is on deck today. Let's get started. In the name of the Father, the Son, and the Holy Ghost, amen. Remember, O most gracious Virgin Mary, that never was it known that anyone who fled to thy protection, implored thy help, or sought thine intercession was left unaided. Inspired by this confidence, I fly unto thee, O Virgin of virgins, my mother. To thee do I come. Before thee I stand, sinful and sorrowful. O Mother of the Word incarnate, despise not my petitions, but in thy mercy hear and answer me. Amen. In the name of the Father, Son, and the Holy Ghost, and now your saint of the day. Although it is not his actual feast day, servant of God, Father Robert Capodanno, Father Vincent Robert Capodanno, is somebody we should honor on this Memorial Monday. Vincent Robert Capodanno was born February 13, 1929 in Staten Island, New York. He was the 10th child of Italian immigrants Vincent Robert Capodanno Sr. and Rachel Basil Capodanno. Through the example of his parents, Vincent Jr. experienced the dignity of hard work, pride of family, strength of ethnic solidarity, and most especially love of their Catholic faith. He went on to become a Maryknoll priest after college. But during Holy Week of 1966, Father Capodanno reported to the 7th Marines in Vietnam. As the chaplain for the battalion, his immediate focus was on the young enlisted troops, or grunts. He was later transferred to a medical unit. Father Capodanno was more than a priest ministering within the horrific arena of war. He became a constant companion to the Marines, living, eating, and sleeping in the same conditions of the men. He established libraries, gathered and distributed gifts, and organized outreach programs for local villagers. He spent hours reassuring the weary and disillusioned, consoling and the grieving, hearing confessions, instructing converts, and distributing St. Christopher medals. Such work energized him, and he requested an extension to remain with the Marines. It was during his second tour on September the 4th, 1967, with the 3rd Battalion, 5th Marines, that Father Vincent Capodanno made the ultimate sacrifice. After hours of heavy fighting from a North Vietnamese ambush, Father Capodanno himself, seriously injured, sighted and ran to the assistance of a wounded corpsman and the Marines that he was assisting, who were pinned down by an enemy machine gunner who had administered medical and spiritual attention. Despite being unarmed, the enemy opened fire, and Father Capodanno, the victim of 27 bullet wounds, died faithfully performing his final act as a good and faithful servant of God. He was posthumously awarded the Medal of Honor in 1969. Lieutenant Capitano was also the recipient of the Navy Bronze Star Medal, the Vietnamese Cross of Gallantry with Silver Star, and the Purple Heart. And I want to read for you now the citation that was read when he was awarded the Medal of Honor, which he had earned with his very life. For conspicuous gallantry and boldness and determination at the risk of his life above and beyond the call of duty as chaplain of the 3rd Battalion in connection with the operations against enemy forces, in response to reports that the 2nd Platoon of M Company was in danger of being overrun by a massed enemy assaulting force, Lieutenant Capitano left the relative safety of company command post and ran through an open area raked with fire directly to the beleaguered platoon. Disregarding the intense enemy small arms and automatic weapons and mortar fire, he moved about the battlefield, administering last rites to the dying and giving medical aid to the wounded. When an exploding mortar round inflicted painful multiple wounds to his arms and legs and severed a portion of his right hand, he steadfastly refused all medical aid. Instead, he directed the corpsmen to help their wounded comrades and with calm vigor continued to move about the battlefield as he provided encouragement by voice and example to the valiant Marines. Upon encountering a wounded corpsman in the direct line of fire of an enemy machine gunner positioned approximately 15 yards away, Lieutenant Capitano rushed a daring attempt to aid and assist the mortally wounded corpsman. At that instant, only inches from his goal, he was struck down by a burst of machine gun fire. By his heroic conduct on the battlefield and the inspiring example that he set, Lieutenant Capitano upheld the finest traditions of the U.S. Naval Service. He gallantly gave his life in cause of freedom. Servant of God, Father Vincent Capitano, pray for us. And now the gospel for today comes to us from John chapter 19, verses 25 through 34. Standing by the cross of Jesus were his mother and his mother's sister, Mary, the wife of Cleopas, and Mary of Magdala. When Jesus saw his mother and the disciple there whom he loved, he said to his mother, "Woman, behold your son." And then he said to the disciple, "Behold your mother." And from that hour, the disciple took her into his home. After this, aware that everything was now finished, in order that the scripture might be fulfilled, Jesus said, "I thirst." There was a vessel filled with common wine. So they put a sponge soaked in wine on a sprig of hyssop and put it to his mouth. When Jesus had taken the wine, he said, "It is finished." And bowing his head, he handed over the spirit. Now, since it was preparation day, in order that the bodies might not remain on the cross on Sabbath, for the Sabbath day of the week was a solemn one, the Jews asked Pilate that their legs be broken and that they be taken down. So the soldiers came and broke the legs of the first and then of the other one who was crucified with Jesus. But when they came to Jesus and saw that he was already dead, they did not break his legs. But one soldier thrust his lance into his side, and immediately blood and water flowed out. The Gospel of the Lord. Praise to you, Lord Jesus Christ. Behold your mother. If it is good for the beloved disciple, it is good enough for me, and it ought to be to you as well. Praise be to Jesus Christ. Thank you so very much. Hi, Joe McClain here, host of A Catholic Take, heard Monday through Friday, 7 a.m. Eastern, all across the Station of the Cross Catholic Media Network, iCatholic Radio, and beyond. 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Now, I wish I could say we've hit the goal. 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
5: I remember the day. It was September 30th, 2000. I was sitting in the sacristy of St. Joseph Cathedral in Manchester, New Hampshire. Anybody been to New Hampshire here? And I was sitting there in the sacristy, and it's an old school church. So the sacristy is behind the altar. And I'm sitting there, and it just happened to be the day that we were getting married. And it was just a few minutes away from my incredibly beautiful spouse, or then my fiance, walking down the aisle in her incredibly beautiful wedding dress that had this long train. And I was I had my own dress, actually. I was wearing a kilt. You see, I'm from Scottish background. So we call it a kilt. Other people call it a skirt. I call it a kilt. So I had my kilt on, and I had it looks like a purse, but Scotsmen call it a sporran. It's a sport and it ain't no purse, you know. So I had my purse on, and father was making fun of me. He's like, "What are you wearing? What is this that you've got on? Why are you wearing this on your wedding day?" So we're having a good conversation, and I was really getting very nervous because that moment was very fast approaching. It's like, are you really ready for this? Like, this is it. Like, there's no turning back. All these people have come here for this moment. Are you really ready for this? Those thoughts were just racing through my mind. And then Father turns to me and says, "Have a seat." So we sit down on the bench. And he goes, "Would you like to go to confession?" And the blood literally started draining out of my head. And I was scared. You see, I became Catholic the year before to check a box. I had no desire to be Catholic. I just wanted to marry this beautiful woman.
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5: I had no desire to be Catholic. I just wanted to marry this beautiful woman. You see, 2 years before that moment, the day came when I was ready to ask her to marry me. And I had literally blood, sweat, and tears. I mean, I can show you scars from where I like drilled holes through my hands trying to earn the money to buy her a ring. Like literally, I saved up $3,000. And I had this ring custom made, a princess cut diamond with sapphires and diamonds on the side. And it was just incredibly beautiful. And I worked so hard for this ring. I paid in cash. Every time I would earn $1,000, I'd take it to the guy. And I'm like, yes, here's $1,000. Here's $1,000 more. And oh, we're so close. We're ready to go. And then the day came when I was ready to ask her to marry me. And so in New Hampshire, in Manchester, New Hampshire, we've got this place, it's called Rock Rimmon. I mean, it's a mountain, like a giant hill, but I call it a mountain. It was like a 100-foot rock cliff, and teenagers would go up there to, like, you know, get stoned or drunk, right? They'd get up there, because you could see the whole city in this epic vista, right? So what I decided to do, because I wanted to really make a big deal out of all of this, this ring that I worked so hard for, I carried a wooden dining room table to the top of this mountain. Oak. I'm not talking about like heavy oak, thick wood. I carried it up there. I set it up. I put out a red tablecloth. I put out white, bone white plates and a silver candelabra with red candles. And on those plates, I put red lobster. And then I went and picked her up, right? So I went and picked her up and I blindfolded her and drove her around town so she would not know where she was going. And then we get to Rock Rimmon and I carry her up the mountain. Yes, I stopped 4 or 5 dozen times. It's true. Didn't catch my breath. But I got her to the top of this mountain. And then just as the sun was setting over the city and the sky was filled with like purples and oranges and red, and all of the teenagers were like, whoa, man, like what is going on here, right? And I get on my knee and I tell her to take the blindfold off, and I've got this white leather ring box. Inside the lid of this white leather ring box was a light bulb. If you want to make the ring look bigger than what it actually is, you put a light bulb on it. It just makes it look really awesome. It pops, right? So there I am on my knees with this box, and the blindfold's coming off, and the sun is setting over here, and the red lobster's over here. And she looks down at the ring, and she's like, wow. But see, my wife is Portuguese. Okay, her parents, immigrants to the United States. I don't know if you've ever met Portuguese people, but what they do to shellfish is not right. You know what I'm saying? It's kind of disturbing the way they tear into a lobster. Okay, so she's looking at the ring. She looks at the lobster. She looks at the ring and she says, ooh, lobster. I'm like, no, the ring. You know, will you marry me? She says, yes, yes. So it's a joyous moment, right? We're kissing, we're hugging. It's an incredible moment. We're sitting down to our meal and she's sucking things out of this lobster that I'm like, I don't do that. I'm from Texas. It comes deshelled and in butter, you know? So we're enjoying our meal. Then she casually says to me, oh, by the way, you're going to have to become Catholic. And I went, Catholic? You see, I was raised a Protestant, anti-Catholic. But truth be told, if there was any religion I practiced, it was my own. Because when I was a little boy, I was exposed to pornography. And so I had been addicted to pornography and promiscuity for all those years. I was trying to be like my dad, to be honest with you. My dad married and divorced countless times, 5 times minimum that I know of, countless women. Every time I'd go visit him, because my parents, of course, were divorced. I mean, like, good grief, you can't hold a marriage like that. So every time I'd go visit him, there'd be 2 or 3 women in his life. So I was always trying to impress my father. So my whole life was built around me trying to make my dad proud of me. And that meant I must worship at the altar of me. That meant women and people, they served only one purpose in my life, and that was to make me happy. So to commit to something like Catholic, whoa, I hadn't thought about that. Like, I never considered that as even a possibility. And she just said it so casually, like, oh, yeah, of course, anybody I marry is going to have to become Catholic. And I'm like, well, for whatever reason, I felt really impelled to marry this woman. So I'm like, okay, whatever. Why do I care? At the end of the day, I only care about me anyway, so I'll become Catholic. So I went to RCIA class. I went through the motions. I was like the biggest jerk in the room always, you know, asking, tried to ask the most difficult questions. But you know what? They were so incredibly loving to me, so kind and so welcoming. They never made me feel like out of place or any of that stuff. So that was my experience, checking that box. And then fast forward back to September 30th, 2000, in the sacristy, and Father Bert looking me in the eye, knowing that minutes later I'd have to enter into the sacramental union of matrimony with this woman. And he can look right through my soul. He knew I was addicted to porn. He knew I was living with her before marriage. He knew I was having premarital sex with her. He knew I was living a lie and I was in sin, and my relationship with the Father in heaven was ruptured. And how could it possibly be good with this woman if I wasn't right with the Lord? Right? Because that's what sin does. Sin decimates, it obliterates, it totally destroys your relationship with God the Father. And then it also decimates and destroys and obliterates your relationship with other people, with your neighbor. You turn inward on yourself in misery instead of outward in joy, right? Father knew that, and he was very brave. He didn't give me much chance to really think about it. Would you like to go to confession in the name of the Father and the Son and the Holy Spirit? And I was just like jaw dropped, like I hadn't thought about this. I've only been to confession one other time, and that was to check a box to become Catholic. They give you the card. Any converts here? Like all of you were born and raised? Well, you're lucky. I wasn't. So here's the card. You've got to go to this RCIA class, and you've got to, you know, go to first reconciliation, and you got to go to first, you'll receive first Holy Communion and confirmation at the Easter Vigil. I was just checking these boxes. So when I went to the first confession I'd ever gone to, I was like, this is horrible. I have no desire to tell this stranger my sins. I mean, after all, doesn't St. Paul tell us in Romans, I think it's 10, says, confess with your lips? Why am I telling a man my sins? Where does it say that I have to confess? I mean, he's going to just talk bad about me to everybody, right? I mean, every time I turn around, they're going to be laughing and whispering about all my sins. Why would I do this? This is horrible. And somehow I got through that. And here I was, minutes before getting married. And he's like, what are your sins? I hadn't even thought about this. And so I'm trying to stumble through it. And Father's trying to help me. Have you been engaged in premarital sex? Yes, Father. Have you done this? Have you done that? Yes, Father. Yes, Father. Yes, Father. So we get through this. And then literally, she's walking down the aisle. And that moment, when you're standing before the Blessed Sacrament, you're standing before God himself, and the two become one. If you have sacramental grace in that moment, you're entering into a sacrament where the graces can come alive. I mean, truly come alive. I mean, because Father knew that statistically speaking, if you live together prior to marriage, you are incredibly likely to be divorced within 5 years. Your marriage is going to be insanely difficult when you don't go into it correctly. That's not the church speaking. That's secular statistics. He knew that. And he wanted to draw me closer to Christ. His heart's desire was to meet a knuckle-dragger jerk like me, who cared only about himself, and to reconcile me to God. That's what he wanted. See, that's what sin does. You know, I remember struggling with these ideas of confession to priests, and is it real, or can I just go into my room and pray? And I remember Father like pulling out the Bible, and now this might be fun for you. Genesis chapter 2, the very last verse of the second chapter of the book of Genesis. Therefore, a man leaves his father and his mother and cleaves to his wife, and they become one flesh. And the man and his wife were both naked and not ashamed. They become one flesh. You should read, they have intercourse. They consummate their marriage and they become one flesh. And they are not ashamed. This is a beautiful moment. You see, I believed sex was all about gratification, making me feel good. It's all about me. But that's not what sex is. Sex isn't just a feel-good thing. Sex is great. It's better than great. It's holy. It's reverent. It's about giving yourself completely over to the other person, right? So that's what's happening in that last verse. The very next sentence in sacred scripture, the very next sentence, Genesis chapter 3, verse 1. Now the serpent was more subtle than any other wild creature that the Lord God had made. Notice this attack from the diabolical comes when? At their most intimate moment. That is when he attacks. That is always when he will attack. So the rest of the story you probably remember. They are beguiled, they eat the fruit, they fall, and then all of a sudden you fast forward to verse 8 in chapter 3. And they heard the sound of the Lord God walking in the garden in the cool of the day. And the man and his wife hid themselves from the presence of the Lord among the trees of the garden. Why would they hide? They got to walk and talk with God. They got to hang out with him. They got to be in total and perfect communion with him. And they were naked and not ashamed. And all of a sudden now there's some shame involved, right? So God comes and the first thing he says is, where are you? It's not as though he doesn't know where they are. God knows everything about your life. He knows where you are, what you've been doing. He knows your graces. He knows your blessings. He knows the things you do fantastic. He knows everything, including your miseries, your sufferings, your sadness. He knows your weaknesses. He knows your temptations. There's not a time in your life where God is not present to you. So what is he saying? Where are you, Adam? He's saying, where are you in relation to me? Where are you right now, Adam? You see, in the power of the confessional is an encounter with the Father. What comes next is the actual confession. In fact, we see that. So God encounters Adam and Eve where they are, and then he draws them out, and they begin to recite their confession. Well, what happened? Notice what Adam says. I love it. The woman whom thou gavest to be with me, she gave me the fruit. And I ate. Notice what he does, the man does, right? Well, what happened, Adam? Well, it was the woman. It was her fault. Wait a minute. You gave her to me, Lord. It's really your fault. Notice how he's passing the blame off, right? So he turns to Eve. Eve, what happened? What does she say? The serpent beguiled me and I ate. She doesn't blame anybody. She knows she's responsible. She acts maturely. Ladies, 20 years from now, 30 years from now, the man will still not be as mature as you. Okay? Offer it up. It is penance. So what we see here is that encounter with the Father, a confessional, and what comes after that is penance. The Father doles out penance. So why? If the Father, if Jesus Christ's once for all sacrifice can atone for every sin from all eternity, endlessly, why would we have to do anything by penance? Think of it this way. If there was a screw stuck in this board and I were to take a drill and remove the screw, removing the screw is kind of like being absolved or forgiven for your sins by the Father. But the hole remains. You reconcile yourself to God through the removal of that screw. That's the absolution. That's the forgiveness from the Father. The hole that remains that needs to be healed is done through penance and satisfaction. That is your relationship to each other.
10: 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Even if we do not have all these saints and visionaries to tell us, the words of our Lord should be sufficient. Many are called, but few are chosen. Strive to enter by the narrow gate, he said, for many shall seek to enter and shall not be able. The vast majority of men seek, would like to go to heaven, but they do not strive, do not exert themselves enough to find the true religion, or when they have found it, they do not sacrifice their own desires to follow God's commands.
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12: Hello, this is Steve Gleason with your 1 Minute Tool for Catholic Evangelism. Here's the question for your non-Catholic friend. What is the life expectancy of any human organization to exist under one rule of law? Well, here's your 3 best friendship tools for Catholic evangelism. Number 1, the deceit of dominance. Kingdoms, empires, and societies all come and all go. Why? Moral decay, a blind eye, and defiance to the order of a civil society. Secondly, history. Kingdoms such as the Persians, the Greeks, the Ottomans, even the Roman Empire made it for around 1,000 years, but soon they all find themselves failing, imploding, and finally splitting. Ah, but there's one that has survived, the Catholic Church, and under one rule of law. And thirdly, my take, a promise. Jesus said the Holy Spirit would infuse the apostles with a divine glue that would hold his church together. It is a human impossibility that the Catholic Church would persist through time, terror, and trouble. Well, the Rolling Stones have lasted 60 years, the Atlanta Braves about 150, the teetering Southern Baptists about 180, but we're still here 2,000 years later, and the best is yet to come. Find me online at Smarty Pants Catholic Evangelist.
13: Welcome back to A Catholic Take. Here's more from Joe McLean on marriage and confession.
5: So we see in Genesis that encounter with the Father, the confession, and then the penance. She's going to have to bear children more painfully. He's going to work his tail off now in blood, sweat, and tears, and both of them have to be removed from the very presence of the Father. Because Revelation chapter 20 tells us nothing unclean can enter heaven. And as Jesus says in Matthew chapter 5, be perfect as your heavenly Father is perfect. Or like he says in chapter 6, you know, Father, forgive us our trespasses as we forgive those who trespass against us. You're forgiven by the amount that you forgive. If you can't forgive, you can't be forgiven. The endless well of mercy is available, but if you can't forgive, you can't be forgiven. So Adam and Eve have to seek and do penance and satisfaction to reconcile themselves to each other, which we see further in the story, which I won't get into, now that they've been reconciled to God, right? So that was an amazing pivotal moment for me to understand why do we do this, and what about, you know, confession to a priest. I don't understand why I have to confess to a priest. I can approach the Father in my bedroom. Why do I go to a priest? The Father said, you know, Joe, confession to a priest is not new. It's not like, you know, the church said, I think today we're going to start confessing our sins to a priest. All in favor say aye, ayes have it, aye. That's not how it happened. It goes all the way back to the Mosaic Law. Look in Numbers chapter 5, verse 5. You'll see it. It's right there. It says, God said to Moses, tell the people, if they commit a sin, they are to take their offering to the priest in the tabernacle. So here's how it worked. If you committed a really big sin, right, you had to bring a really big animal to kill. If you committed a smaller sin, it was a smaller sin. So what if I show up with a little turtle dove and I go, and I really was guilty of murder? And I bring the turtle dove, and the priest looks at me. Does he not ask me what I did? How would he know whether or not I'm telling the truth? Is it the honor system? After all, I am bringing a sin offering. Should I be trusted? You see what I'm saying? No, that priest had to ask you, what was your sin? So even the Israelites confessed their sins to a priest. And once they confessed their sins, once they told this priest what they did, the priest would hand them the knife and they would slit the animal's throat and their blood would be on their hands. Part of the penance. And then they would be reconciled. Jesus takes that and perfects it in the New Testament, right? So Matthew chapter 9, we see Jesus forgiving people's sins. Matthew chapter 9. There's a paralytic

Man, and he did. And it blew everybody away. So that's Matthew 9. Matthew 16, Jesus gives authority to St. Peter, the keys of the kingdom, to bind and to loose, to determine the status of our communion with God and the church. I mean, like, if I were there, I'd be like, Jesus, hold on. Do we know this man's qualifications? I mean, did he go to Texas A&M, for instance? Because that's the only school I'd trust. All right, there's at least one Aggie over here. Giggum Aggies, brother. Any UT people in the room? Father is behind you. He's hearing confessions later. I'm teasing. This is just a teasing. But, you know, I would not personally want to see Jesus give any authority to any man. I would struggle with that. But Jesus, being perfect and being the second person of the Blessed Trinity, knows what he's doing. He's giving this authority for what end? For the reconciliation of all of mankind, everywhere, and in every corner of the planet, and of all time, right? We see, I mean, St. Paul says it, I think in 2 Corinthians 5:17-20. He says, Jesus gave us the ministry of reconciliation. We see it from Jesus' own mouth. The night he was risen from the grave, he came out of the tomb that night. He goes to visit his apostles, hiding in a locked room. And there he appears to them, and he says, peace be with you. And then he breathes on them. This is like reading, if you could read Hebrew, Genesis chapter 1, if you read it in the original Hebrew, it says, the Ruah of God, the breath of God, hovered over the waters and brought forth creation. Jesus is breathing the Holy Spirit upon his apostles. He's giving them this mission and this ministry of reconciliation. And he says, receive the Holy Spirit. As the Father has sent me, I send you. And whoever sins you forgive, they are forgiven. And whoever sins you retain, they are retained. In other words, they aren't forgiven. Think about that. So, if St. Peter were here tonight hearing confessions, how would he know whether to forgive me or to retain my sins, unless I told him what my sins were? I'd have to. It's the only way. It's just like going back to Numbers 5 in the Mosaic Law. I'd have to bring my offering. Only my offering is no longer an ox or a turtle dove. My offering is the body and blood, soul and divinity of our Lord and Savior Jesus Christ. The endless well of mercy. There you go. Bloodshed already. So I give him my sins. I'm encountering the Father. Well, it's just a man. He's sinful. I mean, Father can be moody. Father isn't nice to me. Father is kind of a sinner himself. He's not perfect. How come I have to confess my sins to him? Have you ever been to a doctor that looks perfectly healthy? I have never been to such a doctor. And yet we go to them, yet we receive their information, their guidance. They give us medicine, and we take it, and it works, right? You see, the sacrament is not based on the man, because the man that you encounter is the Father, our Lord, Savior, Jesus Christ, and the Holy Spirit. That is who you encounter. Though the Trinity simply uses, it leverages, it takes the faculties, the voice, and the mind of this man to tell you that you are so loved that he died on the cross for you to forgive your sins. So Father is sitting there in the sacristy. He knows. He can see right through me, and he's calling me to that confessional moment. Well, I got through that. We got through marriage. Fast forward, April of 2002, my wife wants a divorce. We didn't even make it to 5 years. You see, I was addicted to porn. I think I mentioned that. So I was addicted to porn. And when a man is addicted to pornography, especially if he's been exposed to it from a young age, he is emasculated. So what that means is he fears true and authentic intimacy. So my ability to relate to my spouse on an emotional and a metaphysical level is impaired. So I turn inward to myself, and I become a jerk, a real jerk. So I don't
want to

0: engage with her. I don't want to, you know, commit to that emotional exchange with her. It's all about take, take, take instead of give, give, give. And so I was a pretty big jerk. I'm going to go light on you tonight and not share the details. But then I lost my job. And I was a jerk without a paycheck. And she was pretty much tired of being treated like garbage. And now she didn't even have the paycheck to help pay the bills. So she basically wanted a divorce. And so I turned to the one person who I was sure would not be there for me because I was never there for him. And I pulled out this Bible. This is not the exact one, but I see, they give you a Bible in RCIA class. And so I took that Bible out because it had only been opened one other time years before in RCIA class. And I opened it to Matthew chapter 5, which is the very last place it had been opened. And in Matthew 5 is the Beatitudes. And so I started reading those Beatitudes, right? Blessed are the pure in spirit, for theirs is the kingdom of heaven. Blessed are those who mourn, for they shall be comforted. Blessed are the meek, for they shall inherit the earth. Blessed are those who hunger and thirst for righteousness, for they shall be satisfied. Blessed are the merciful, for they shall obtain mercy. And then this is the one that really got me right here. Verse number 8. Blessed are the pure in heart, for they shall see God. I was compelled to my knees at this moment. And the words blurted out of my mouth. I don't really think I said them. I think they just came out of my mouth. Lord, I cannot do this. You have to do this. And in a moment of time, the Lord God came to visit me. I know it sounds crazy. And I didn't see him. I could hear an interior voice that sounded like my voice, but the words weren't mine. And he compelled me to three things. And let me just tell you, if he had not shown up that day, not only would my marriage have not been saved, but none of my six children would be alive today if he hadn't come in April of 2002. He compelled me to purity for my sake, not just for my spouse out of some crazy form of chivalry. No, live a chaste life for yourself. You can't give what you don't have. You can't sacrifice and pour out true and authentic love for your spouse, which is love is self-sacrifice. Love is dying on a cross. Love is not make me feel good. If you go based on make me feel good, you'll be divorced in very quick time. I guarantee it. Love is sacrifice. And so he called me to that. And then he said to me, you're going to fix your marriage. He said, you broke it, you buy it. He didn't say it like that. I'm rephrasing. But basically, he made me understand, or he helped me understand, that my wife would not believe a single word I was going to say to her about this event. She would think I was just desperately trying to save our marriage, and that she would do things that were absolutely insane. And I was to take it like it was my passion. And she did. For years, there would be, literally insane things that would come up. And I was called to suffer through those. Suffer through them. And the Lord basically said, do not say, do. Prove it in your actions. Because she does not believe anything you have to say. So that was the second thing. The third thing he really put on my heart and he called me to was an insatiable hunger and a desire to get to know him. Because, you know, I was living for myself. I was a heathen. And I didn't know who Jesus was. I didn't know who God the Father is. I didn't know anything about this. So I went on a wild ride. I was like consuming the Bible like it was dinner. I was just couldn't get enough of it. I would turn on the radio. And if I didn't hear, you know, the gospel being preached, I'd yell at the dang radio all the time. I was a madman for a long time trying to discover who is this that saved me and what does he expect of me and how do I live this life and how do I fix my marriage? And then I discovered things like theology of the body that trained me on the dignity of the human person because I grew up thinking, you know, sex is about a good time. Instead, no, it's about sacrifice. All right, so there I am in this world going crazy. And then I go to confession. And this was the first time that I really wanted to go to confession. The last two, no way. This was my third confession ever. First RCIA before becoming Catholic. The second one at my wedding day. And here, this one years later. And you know what the devil does to you? When you really turn your heart towards the Lord, he comes after you and he tries to steal your joy. And so he starts whispering in your ear. And, you know, he started working on me and he was saying, don't you know, you killed that baby in the abortion you committed. You're a murderer. Think about all those lives that you ruined because you would have those one night stands or you'd get drunk or you'd do all these crazy things. Don't you know the Lord can't forgive you? Don't you know you're not lovable? You're not forgivable? I'd hear those voices. It was a difficult time in my life. And I had to drown that out with that bedrock assurance that no matter how many times I sit in my room and beg God for forgiveness, I'd never hear his voice. But then I stood before that confessional and I walked in and I said my sins. I encountered the Father and I said my sins sincerely for the first time ever. You know what happened? Jesus was on the other side of the screen. You know what he said to me? I absolve you. Go in peace.
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7: Welcome back to A Catholic Take. 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
0: God the Father knows you need it. God the Father knows that you need it. You could confess by yourself all day long. The Catechism of the Catholic Church actually teaches you can be forgiven in the quietness of your room. But here's what has to take place in order for that to be authentic and true. You have to have perfect contrition. Does anybody know what that is? Contrition. Complete and perfect love for God. It's about your intentions. It's about your motivation. What brings you into the confessional today? What drove you to come here? Why would you ever want to confess your sins today? Perfect contrition means you wanted and you desired to confess your sins only for love of God. That's it. Perfect love for God. My heart is broken that I broke his heart. Because when I sin, I rupture my relationship with him and those around me. Now, the next level is attrition. Attrition. Contrition is perfect love for God. That's what drives me to want to confess. St. Padre Pio, when he was a boy, if he was around other children who would use the Lord's name in vain, he would scream and run for his life. He didn't want to be anywhere near anybody who would take the Lord's name in vain. He didn't want any temptation to sin whatsoever out of perfect love for God. I know I don't have that. I bet most of us don't have that. Attrition. Attrition drives me to the confessional to confess my sins because not for perfect love for God, but rather for fear of going to hell. Nobody wants to go to hell. Not really. Some people joke or laugh or maybe even look serious in saying it, but in their heart of hearts, nobody truly wants to go to hell. So if you go to the confessional for only the reason of being afraid of going to hell, guess what? I've got good news. That is still a grace. That is still a grace. That's okay. It's just not as good as contrition. So the only real way to have assurance, 100% bedrock assurance, is to go to a sacramental confession, encounter the Father through the person, confess your sins, and receive the endless amounts of grace. So, as we wrap up, because how much time do we have left? About a couple minutes? I just remember thinking, coming out of that confessional that third time, and thinking, why have I never been told about this before? Why have I never known that this exists? Because, you know, the incredible thing is, like I told you, you remove the screw. That's God forgiving you your sins, remitting all eternal punishments. So if you make a good, valid confession, you won't go to hell. Praise Jesus. The hole still exists. That's where penance and satisfaction comes in, where you start to heal those wounds and you start to be reconciled with the people around you, your spouse, your family, your neighbors, your coworkers, and maybe even your boss. Wouldn't that be something? I can tell you this. In now 18 years of marriage, 6 children, when I don't go to confession regularly, my marriage suffers. See, guys, I hate to tell you this. Go study Ephesians chapter 5, especially verse 25 and following. I mean, go read that very carefully. Because the way the devil will destroy your family is through you. You are the wall that will protect your spouse and your children. And the way he gets to your wife and your kids is not only just tempting them personally, but the way he gets even more opportunity is when you commit sin and you don't go to confession on a regular basis. Because like Adam, when he committed that sin, he swung wide the door open and the devil came swooshing in and destroyed his family. You guys remember Cain and Abel? Remember that story? Well, it gets worse, right? The story's just been worse ever since. Just read the headline news. So if you want to protect your family, if you want a solid, awesome marriage, you want your wife to really love you, to respect you, then pour yourself out like a libation to her. Give her all of that you got. Make God first priority in your life, because if you don't love God more than her, you'll never love her enough. Ever, ever, ever. I promise you. So love God first, and then love her, and then love whatever else you do. Whatever else you do. And in my life, sometimes that gets screwed up. I run a Catholic radio station, wife, 6 children. I have full time. I travel and I speak and I do lots of evangelization things. And a lot of times my wife feels like she's third fiddle, not second fiddle. And it creates big problems in our home. And I can see it. Guys, you're going to see it. When you start to have children, you're going to look in your children's face and they're going to model back to you your worst behavior. And it's like looking in a mirror and it's going to scare the nonsense out of you. So my suggestion to you is go to confession at least once a month. I can tell you, I just went to confession this last week, and man, it feels good. It feels fantastic to go to confession on a regular basis. Number one, the priest that you go to gets incredible grace because you trusted him enough to allow himself to be used by God to give you access to the endless font of mercy. That's grace. You're giving him grace, and he's giving you grace, and the Lord is just dancing. He's just dancing. So brothers, once a month minimum. Ladies, so you too, you're not off the hook. Once a month. It ain't going to kill you, right? Once a month, you'll be so much happier. Your marriage will be so much better. You'll communicate more clearly to each other. You'll be more sacrificial to one another. You'll raise better children. Because if you want fantastic, awesome kids, love each other more. Did you hear me? You want fantastic, awesome children? Love each other more. You live in a world that hates marriage, that will destroy your marriage if you let it. The answer to that is to love God and each other more. Love is the answer. Not fear, love. I'm going to leave you with this last section from Vinnie Flynn's book, The Seven Secrets of Confession. And this is about examination. Now, as a family, we pray a rosary every night, the whole family. I've got six kids from 20 down to 2, and we all kneel before the bed at night. Before we go to bed, we pray our rosary, and we pray, we examine our conscience together, and we pray an act of contrition. It's great because when I do go to confession, I have already reviewed my conscience and my sins for the entire month. I've already been thinking about it the entire time. It's a lot easier. So you invite the Holy Spirit in, you ask for the illumination of the Holy Spirit, and then you examine the conscience, use the Ten Commandments, Google it, you'll find it. Vinnie Flynn says this, seven-step examine. Number one, what things keep showing up on my list in the confessional? What habits, behaviors, vices, addictions do I seem to have most trouble changing? Step two, what are the root problems that are making it hard for me to make progress? How come I'm not getting better? Number three, what areas of my life have I not yet submitted to the Lordship of Christ? What am I holding back? Give it all to God. Don't hold anything back. Where am I not at peace? Where am I not at peace? Step number four, what wounds do I have that need healing? Where am I hurting? Number five, what person, situation, or event am I still resentful, bitter, or angry about? Where am I holding on to that grudge? Well, who do I need to forgive? God? Myself? Others? Confession calls for a radical reorientation of my entire life. This is step six. In what ways am I most unlike Jesus? What do I need to change? And number seven, what one thing can I resolve to change right now, trusting in God's grace? Be reconciled to the Father. Encounter him. Confess your sins. Receive your penance. Do it joyfully. You'll grow in grace. You'll have fantastic marriages. You'll raise incredible children. And maybe they will change the world in ways you can't even begin to imagine. You have one life to live. Live it significantly, and you will be happy. Amen?
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9: Rochester area weather, temperature 71 degrees, under partly cloudy skies. The wind is from the west at 9 miles per hour. The forecast for this evening, cloudy with light wind, about 64 degrees. Overnight, some clouds here and there and somewhat breezy, the temp about 55. And then tomorrow, mostly cloudy with some light winds, 79 degrees. That's the weather, brought to you by iCatholicMobile.com.
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11: In the name of the Father, and of the Son, and of the Holy Spirit. 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Through Jesus Christ, thy Son, our Lord, who liveth and reigneth with thee in the unity of the same Holy Spirit, God, world without end. Amen. In the name of the Father, and of the Son, and of the Holy Spirit. Amen.
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2: There seem to be a couple of responses. One response is, if we just add more water to the broth, more people will like it.
3: If you take religion out of religion, which is what, you know, that's the trend,
2: yeah,
3: the result is that people lapse. 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
2: Well, to say, we're just like everyone else, except we interrupt your Sunday mornings, doesn't seem to be a compelling strategy. Praise be Jesus Christ. This is Father Robert McTague of the Society of Jesus, your daily host for The Catholic Current, where we bring Christ to the world and the world to Christ. 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As always, let's start with prayer. In the name of the Father, Son, and the Holy Spirit. Almighty God, through the intercession of St. Ignatius Loyola, we ask that you pour forth your Holy Spirit upon us, a spirit of discernment, that we hear your voice and obey your command. In the name of the Father, Son, and the Holy Spirit. Well, friends, it's shortly after Easter. Christians have been thinking about death and what is beyond death. That's to be expected. And Christians have been thinking about death more so than usual because of the COVID interruption of the past 2 years. So I've been thinking, how shall Christians really process what our recent experience has been? To help me answer this question, we have a new guest. He is the co-editor of Gaudium Magazine, who recently published a very interesting article in Crisis Magazine called Fearing Death is for the Pagans. Raymond Dansereau, welcome to the Catholic Current.
4: Thank you, Father. Good to be with you.
2: Raymond, I think it was Benjamin Franklin who said the only things that are certain are death and taxes. And we certainly know that the government is not going to stop taxing us. And we certainly know that in this fallen world, death is not going to go away. And yet it seems that in recent experience, death has been taking people by surprise. Is part of that because we live in the context of the so-called first world problems, that somehow death is cheating us, and COVID stirred up our indignation because death is supposed to happen to the other people? How do you make sense of this?
4: It almost seems like that's a good way of putting it. We've almost gotten to this idea that death is supposed to happen to other people. Maybe we watch it on the news when something horrible happens, or there's a tragedy or a car crash, and we shake our heads and say, oh, that's terrible. But it does feel like you're right, that there is this sense that death doesn't happen to us. We're very comfortable with society. Death happens to them. We've got death conquered. We've basically won.
2: Yes. And, you know, and it seems to me, too, that people have an expectation in light of modern medicine that if someone is sick or dies, then someone else is to blame. You know, I've worked in many years in medical ethics and worked in hospitals, and I've had to be there when doctors were bringing bad news to family members. And there were times when doctors and surgeons have been physically assaulted. You know, grandma was fine when we brought her to the emergency room. So therefore, you must have killed her. Well, no, grandma was 85 years old and obese and with high blood pressure and didn't monitor her diet. And, you know, and then things went downhill from there. On your view, how did we get there? How did we get to the point where we used to take death as kind of for granted, till now death is somehow cheating us of what we're entitled to?
4: It just seems like so much of it is, we've gotten this idea that death isn't normal anymore. Like we said earlier, it's something that happens to other people, and that's not how things work for so much of history. I was doing my own family tree recently, and one of the things that's so interesting is, if you look back even only a few generations, it's common to have, one, larger families and family members who died young. You'd have, this child was born and died 5 years later. This child died at 20. It's just our ancestors lived in a very dangerous world where dying was something you were used to. It was just a more real part of life. And we don't have that now. One of the things my father and I were talking about toward the end of his life was the way that, and COVID made us think about this, death today is something that we don't see. It happens in hospitals. It happens in nursing homes. Whereas in the Middle Ages, which is where my study was, you'd have woodcuts, you'd have readings, preparations for death that would show a dying man at home with his family, with the village priest. It was something everyone saw, and it was something everyone knew about.
5: Right.
4: We've kind of banished death. It's not something we see or think about anymore.
5: Right. We tend to keep death at a distance. Friend, my guest today is Raymond Dansereau. He's co-editor of Gaudium magazine. We're talking about his recent article in Crisis magazine called Fearing Death is for the Pagans. Raymond, I remember as a boy when my father said that when his parents died, they had the wake in the family home. I was astounded. I never heard of such a thing. And when I was a young Jesuit, I was working at a hospice for cancer and AIDS patients. And this is where people came in to die a dignified death with all the care that they needed. And so here's a guy, I mean, he's bleeding out, he's coughing up chunks of lungs, and I say to the nurses, he's Catholic, he's obviously dying, we should call a priest. I wasn't a priest at the time myself. And the nurses pulled me out of the room and say, we don't say that. We don't say what? We don't say dying. He's in a hospice. He's got full-blown AIDS and lung cancer. He's not here for the spa treatment. But no, to talk about death, even knowing this man wasn't going to make it through the afternoon, was not okay. So I think there has been a shift in science and expectation and in culture that death is something that happens on the outside. A friend of mine for a little while went to a mega church in Texas, and you know, there was a coffee shop in the lobby, and there was exciting music, and there was a light show, and then grandma died, and he called the pastor to say, hey, we want to have a funeral service at the mega church. He said, oh, no, we don't do that. Well, what do you mean? He said, well, death is kind of a buzzkill, and it robs people of their joy. So we don't do funerals here. And this man claims to be a Christian. What are your thoughts on that?
4: That line, death robs people of their joy. What a terrible thought.
5: Yes.
4: I mean, it almost seems like it's a not understanding what joy is, which is understandable, I suppose. Mm. But at the same time, it just seems to mix up joy and happiness and good feelings. And we don't think that. I mean, saints were joyful as they marched to the gallows. We have wonderful stories of some from the French Revolution who just went to their death singing. It was just wonderful stuff.
5: Right. And I think it's an incomplete proclamation of the gospel. I was in a church recently that instead of having a crucifix over the altar, it had what's called a resurrexifix, or a jumping for joy Jesus. And this very muscular Jesus looked like he had burst off the cross as if, you know, the Incredible Hulk had run through a wall. And what stood out for me, this supposedly resurrected Jesus, he had no wounds. If kind of makes you wonder, did he die of old age at 33? I don't know, but he didn't have wounds. And if he's not a wounded and dead and risen Christ, then I don't think he's the Christ, because I've read the fine print and I've read Isaiah, and it's got to be a suffering servant. Does it make you wonder how Christians, the identified Christians, have moved in the direction of a secularist view of death?
4: It does. It reminds me of a remark Fulton Sheen made in his Life of Christ book. He said, at the end of the world, at the end of time, only God will appear with scars. The devil can appear in many guises. He can't appear with scars. God has scars. I think a priest called them the wounds of love. And it does make you wonder why, given that we have a crucified and risen God, that why would we follow the broader secular trends in this? Why are we afraid as Christians to talk about death? I remember Monsignor Pope, early in the pandemic, got criticized because he said, look, as a church, we're not talking about death. We need to do that. We have the only source of hope for the world in all of this. And why as Christians have we gone away from that? At my old parish, we had the same thing, an image of the risen Christ. The pastor actually replaced it with a crucifix when he was able. It looked so much more fitting. This is the boast of the Christian. We worship a God who was crucified.
5: Right. And I
4: don't know why we go away from that.
5: I think one of the indications that we don't take death seriously is the present trend of funerals becoming a celebration of life. I mean, there was a time when at a funeral mass, the priest wore black vestments, you intoned the Dies Irae, and absolutely everything was oriented towards praying for the deceased. So much so in the old rite, ordinarily in the old rite, when everyone got back to the sacristy, the altar boys would kneel down and ask Father for a blessing. In a funeral mass, that didn't happen because the orientation was that every prayer, every aspect of grace had to be oriented towards the benefit of the deceased, because we can't assume that, you know, grandma's automatically in heaven because she passed the test, which was simply to die. And so I tell folks, I said, when my time comes, please have masses offered for me. Pray the rosary for me. Pray the office of the dead. And my afterlife, I'm sure I'm going to need all the help that I can get. And I think we begin to trivialize death because we don't want to consider the issue of judgment, because we don't understand God as just or merciful, because we take sin so lightly and so casually that death is just kind of a temporary interruption of the party. Friends, we come back. We're going to continue our conversation with Raymond Dansereau of Gaudium Magazine, talking about his recent article called Fearing Death is for the Pagans. In the next segment, we're going to talk about the experience of COVID and that has affected or revealed our view of death. Remember, our rallying cry here at the Catholic Current is Christus Mundo, Mundus Christo, bringing Christ to the world and the world to Christ. We do it because our Lord says so, for the greater glory of God, the love of our neighbor, and the salvation of our own soul. 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We'll be right back. Stay with us.

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6: Praise be Jesus Christ. This is Father Robert Matej of the Society of Jesus, your daily host for The Catholic Current, where we bring Christ to the world and the world to Christ. 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My guest today is Raymond Dansereau. He's co-editor of Gaudium Magazine. We're talking about his recent article in Crisis Magazine called Fearing Death is for the Pagans. Raymond, in this segment, we're talking about death as believers, as followers of Christ. I want to do that in light of the COVID interruption. You know, some 2 years ago when we were still flattening the curves for only 15 days, people had asked me whether I thought COVID was a divine chastisement. And I said, I don't know, but I don't think so, because I don't think God would let me off the hook that easily. I do believe that COVID is a time of illumination, and the thoughts and hearts of many would be revealed. And what I saw revealed among many, I really didn't like. How about you?
7: I think that's a pretty fair way of putting it. I mean, my family had the same discussion. Do you think this is a chastisement? We said, well, maybe a wake-up call, maybe a reminder, yes. Maybe it's a chance to reflect on something we have not wanted to reflect on. In that sense, it's an opportunity. What it revealed was, it just revealed the people who were too afraid, in a sense. So we have the resurrected Christ, it's the Easter season, and it revealed the people who didn't know how to think of death. Monsignor Pope referred to a terrible, gripping fear, and his disappointment was not even just in the secular world. He expressed disappointment that even in the church, it feels like we're afraid of being called insensitive, and we have this great source of Christian hope, and we're afraid to talk about it. So it just seemed to reveal the consequences of the people who aren't used to talking or thinking about death anymore.
6: Well, I remember the ordinary of a very large archdiocese say his number one priority was the physical health of his people. And given other statements and actions, I said, I believe him. That is his number one priority. What I find puzzling, though, is, and I saw this in memes, I saw this in photographs, and I saw this in real life, but there were a number of memes where there's someone in an electronic chair in a grocery market, you know, grasping bottles of Diet Coke. And the reason they're in that electric chair is because they're so fantastically obese that they can't ambulate on their own. And while wearing two masks and a face shield are screaming to the non-mask wearing, "You're endangering my health." I found that puzzling, and I found that alarming, that people who's, and believe me, I'm no athlete. I've never run a marathon. I go to the gym only at gunpoint. I want to be really clear about this. I'm not a vegan. You know, I like my pork rinds and my Doritos, so I'm not throwing stones at anyone. But it's been my observation that people who are otherwise casual or flippant about their health suddenly took this as an opportunity for righteous indignation about how other people were affecting their health. Where do you think that comes from?
7: I think it's a matter of having to confront something that we didn't have to confront before. That is to say, the reality of death, the fact that it was ubiquitous, it was there, we couldn't ignore it. And we didn't have the mental underpinnings, the philosophical underpinnings, the background beliefs to kind of fit this in. You know, we live in a very comfortable, consumer, modern, first world culture. We organized our lives around our own kind of sense of comfort and consumerism, and suddenly we don't have the ability to confront what happened, and we suddenly look at death. A lot of people, for the first time in their lives, we were looking at death. Images on the news, and what we saw scared us, and we didn't know how to process it or confront it. And so maybe it was a case of directing that fear against other people. You are bringing death to me. You are a threat to me. But maybe that's where that came from. I don't know. We've tried to talk about that one throughout the pandemic, my family and I, but it was always a little hard to make sense of.
6: Well, yeah, that puzzled me as well. And you know, it bothered me too. And I was having to offer mass by myself, because worship was judged by unelected bureaucrats to be non-essential, whereas the sale of alcohol or pot or abortions, and I don't know how you do an abortion while maintaining social distance, that was considered essential. What do you think a reasonable Christian might infer about the ranking of faith and worship in light of civil polity these days?
7: Certainly makes you wonder. Wait a minute, if church is not essential, what do any of us believe, both within the church and without it? Mm-hmm. But you're right. I mean, that was just a really confusing moment to a lot of people, that we have liquor stores are essential, worship is not. I mean, it's fine. And we appealed to this concept of the common good to justify it. And what made that so difficult is, well, the common good is a real thing and we should take it extremely seriously. But it just looked like we had all of our priorities confused. I mean, Thomas Aquinas said, well, yes, there's the common natural good, but there's a common spiritual good. And the common spiritual good, the Eucharist, is the highest good of all. It takes ultimate priority. It felt like we were not recognizing that. That got pushed aside. And I think that was a terrible message to send to the world and even to other Christians. I remember when the pandemic first started, I was so disappointed because this seemed like a chance for Christians to show, hey, we have the answer here, right? There's a faith here that can give people meaning in this. And it seemed like we were just afraid to talk about it.
6: Right. I think that we have lost the vocabulary, maybe even the inclination to explain to others, including ourselves, what is most important to us. Friends, I'm speaking today with Raymond Doncero. He's co-editor of Gaudium Magazine. We're talking about his recent article for Crisis Magazine called Fearing Death is for the Pagans. In this segment, we're looking at what we learned in light of the COVID interruption. It seems to me that COVID has revealed that very many people, in fact, people who should know better, see death as the ultimate enemy, that death is somehow the ultimate thief to be avoided at all costs, and that we should be willing to sacrifice any other value and even other persons in order to support the continuation of physical life, and that the most vociferous advocates for this position were people who otherwise you wouldn't expect to be considered, you know, gym rats or avid nutritionists. It seems to me the COVID interruption has revealed to us how confused and distracted human beings are about the most important questions. What are your thoughts on that?
7: I think that's certainly true. Certainly revealed a lot of confusion, a lot of unclarity, this desire to avoid death at all costs, you put it. Mm-hmm. I mean, certainly we don't want to die. Certainly we should try to avoid death when we can. But it's also this idea that it's, as you say, the ultimate enemy. It's not the ultimate or evil or the worst evil. Hell is the worst evil.
6: Yes.
7: And if you get to the point where you're right, it seemed like we were sacrificing. We were going to sacrifice anything and everything if only we could hold death at bay. And almost the funny part is we failed miserably. We sacrificed anything and everything. And in the end, it made no difference. I think Johns Hopkins had a study saying that all the shutdowns did enormous damage and did almost nothing to prevent COVID death. We sacrificed everything, and almost the fun part is it was almost for nothing.
6: Right. See, that is the thing that is ironic. This wasn't, we really didn't have stacks of people dying in the streets. Because if that was going to happen with COVID, I would have thought that would have happened in the large homeless populations in the coast, where they're not leading healthy lifestyles, they're not practicing hygiene, they're certainly not practicing social distancing. And yet, here we all are. Also, I think there's been a misunderstanding of the common good, sadly, even among Christians. I mean, yes, the common good isn't only about distributing the pieces of the finite material pie. The real common good is to organize our public and private, formal and informal lives so that we can live and die as saints. And it seems to me that approach just never caught on, even among Christians. Why do you think that is?
7: Well, I really appreciate you saying that as far as an understanding of the common good, because that was our feeling too, that the common good became this cudgel almost to beat people with. And hey, you think these restrictions went too far. You must be opposed to the common good. Well, we're not. And so it is just sad and disappointing that the common good became interpreted in that way, as opposed to, but it became divorced from its ultimate purpose. Our ultimate purpose is to get to heaven, is union with God. And it's almost like we took that purpose away. And when we took that purpose away, what was left? What was left was just extending every temporal moment of life as long as we could. And but that's just time without meaning. So it's just a very strange, it's almost like we conflated the common good with the greater good, and it led to this willingness to sacrifice anything as long as we could preserve temporal life as long as possible. We're not surprised at secular society doing it. We're disappointed that it became happened in the church too.
6: Raymond, would you say that the best predictor for not dying well as a Christian is not living well as a Christian?
7: Well, you know, think about tax season, right? Who hates tax season the most? I mean, we all hate it. Mm-hmm. C.S. Lewis said, well, the people who know they're in trouble. So maybe there is that connection, you know? If you haven't lived well, we should be concerned about dying. Because maybe that idea of judgment, even if we try to forget about it, maybe it does linger in the back of our minds. We can't push it out completely.
6: Well, you know, I believe this. I mean, especially nowadays, where one of the religious words most abused is mercy. And I won't stay too long on this particular soapbox, but you would think that people who speak so casually and glibly about mercy wouldn't be afraid to die. My own, and believe me, I'm speaking as a lifelong sinner. I think people love their sin too much. And they don't like the idea of considering either in time or eternity a relinquishing of their sin, a relinquishing of their idols, a turning to the living God over whom they have no authority and no control. And they don't love such a God, and they don't expect such a God to love them, in which case both life and death are miseries that are just unendurable. And I think living life in this life without the truth of the just and merciful God is a really great foreshadowing of hell. Friends, we come back. We're going to continue our conversation with Raymond Doncereau. He is co-editor of Gaudium Magazine. We're talking about his recent article for Crisis Magazine called Fearing Death is for the Pagans. In the next segment, we're going to take a look at how pagans, secularists, and Christians view death. 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Write a 5-star review. We need to attract the attention of the algorithms so that these conversations get the attention they deserve. Let's do it together. Back in just 2 minutes. Please do stay with us.

0: It is definitely very appropriate to get angry, to feel frustrated, especially when we see people, especially pastors in certain offices, who lead others to sin. But we always have to remember that we need to appropriately express this anger as disciples of Christ. Caritas in veritate is a fundamental principle. Charity in truth. And the basic point I want to make is this. Bad shepherds do not justify being bad sheep. You see, in the face of bad shepherds, many Catholics don't necessarily lose their faith, nor their hope. 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
2: Atheists assert the only real form of knowledge is scientific knowledge, thus excluding any sort of religious knowledge, whether philosophical or theological. Such a belief is called scientism, and it's unreasonable for two reasons. First, it's self-refuting. Its truth cannot be verified by the scientific method. It's a metaphysical proposition, and as such, is not scientific knowledge. But if science can't verify the truth of scientism, well then, scientism itself cannot be a legitimate form of knowledge, in which case, it's self-refuting. Moreover, scientism undermines science as a rational form of inquiry, because it denies presupposed philosophical assumptions that are necessary to even do science, such as there's an external world outside the minds of scientists. So, to reject God's existence on the grounds that it's not scientific knowledge is simply unreasonable. I'm Carlo Broussard with a Ready Reason for Catholic Answers, Catholic.com.
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5: Praise be Jesus Christ. 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We're talking about death in light of a recent article published by Raymond Doncero called Fearing Death is for the Pagans. Raymond, you give us an interesting history in this article. Walk us through what's the difference between a pagan view of death, a modernist secular view of death, and a distinctively Christian view of death?
6: Well, pagan deaths have a lot in common if you go through a lot of the ancient world, right? If you go as far back to Mesopotamia, if you look in their literature and you look at the Epic of Gilgamesh, Gilgamesh goes through these tremendous efforts to avoid death. And in the end, he can't. He's on the verge of doing it, and it just gets out of his grasp. Or you go to the ancient Greeks, which maybe people are most familiar with. And you read about this in the Homer's Iliad. Or in the Odyssey, but what's the Greek view of life after death? It's the underworld. We all go there, and it's going to be bad. The body is destroyed, and all that's left is a remainder. Some would call it a soul, but it's really a kind of decaying self that just develops amnesia and dementia for all eternity. You read about this when Odysseus, at one point, finds Achilles. Achilles was the greatest hero. He devoted his whole life to seeking glory. And he says, from the underworld, don't try to make me feel better, Odysseus. I would rather be a paid servant in a poor man's house than king over the dead. That's how bad death was seen as. And it's the same in ancient Rome. It's the same in so many of these ancient societies throughout history, until you come to the early Christians. The Jews, later in the Old Testament, start developing this idea of the resurrection. And the Christians take this up and believe that Jesus Christ rose from the dead. And suddenly this changes their beliefs on death. They can actually talk about death as if it's not a terrifying thing. You talk about St. Paul, death, where is your victory? Where is your sting? And you really see the difference when you get to certain plagues hitting the Roman Empire. The pagans were terrified of it. The Christians cared for the sick. that difference became really striking at that moment in history. And Rodney Stark talks about it in his book On the Rise of Christianity. He actually considers it extremely important, the Christian response to plague, in explaining why Christianity became so widespread.
7: Right, and we've seen this in later times, too. I think of the great young Jesuit Saint Aloysius Gonzaga, who he wasn't even ordained yet, and he went out to care for plague victims unto his death. And we see that historically is that priests had a sense of people need the sacraments, especially when they're in danger of death. And this is what I'm for. And I salute my brother priests who, during the various restrictions they were put under, were rather ingenious in making Mass and especially confession and anointing.

0: And there's a whole program of life that we can talk about that follows from that question. But let's go to the secularists and the modernists. These are the people who are, the advocates of the science, patent pending, and they know better than everybody else. And these are the people who are going to leave, who are going to live peacefully and joyfully and gratefully by absolutely cutting us off from the afterlife. In your view of the COVID interruption, how did that move pay off?
1: It didn't work so well.
0: It's funny, huh?
1: I think I have this right. I'm not remembering the quote exactly, but there was a reference to Thomas Aquinas saying something like, if bodily health or life or something were the highest good, then we would be ruled by doctors. I think I remember somebody quoting this when I said that.
0: I mean, that's certainly very Aristotelian to say
1: yes.
0: That. Right, regardless of who said it. And my goodness, we seem to be signing off on that. There are so many county health officials, unelected, I hasten to add, who just say emergency powers, and then that's it. The entire apparatus of what I call the biosecurity state, and I call it that. I didn't originate that phrase, but we are living in the impending biosecurity state. And now that it looks like the COVID interruption is beginning to wane, universal human benefactor Bill Gates says, "Oh yeah, wait till the next pandemic." That kind of concerns me. So if the highest science, if this life is all that there is, and I think Aristotle would say the highest science is politics, it's about distributing pieces of the pie to the advantage of you and yours. I think we began to see that in the COVID interruption, that this was simply another instance of don't let a good crisis go to waste. Am I being too dark on my take on this?
1: I wish you were. But you really do get the feeling that some of these people are afraid to let this go. You talk about Bill Gates. Well, wait up. Yeah, it's almost like he has to admit this is ending. But wait till the next one. It's coming. And when it does, you always get the feeling they're looking forward to it. I like to think you're being too dark, but I think we've seen too much from the last couple of years that makes it really hard to argue with that.
0: Well, my gloom and doom has a pretty amazing track record. I'll just stop right there. I mean, ultimately, Jesus Christ is Lord, and He and all authority in creation in heaven and earth have been given to Him, and He is the absolute Lord of history. And I know Christ, and I trust Him, and I also know human nature. I've been a sinner my whole life. I know how I get. I've seen me do it, and I know what happens when human beings have access to science, technology, and state power, and don't subordinate all of the above to Christ. Very ugly mischief happens. So, Raymond, we're Christians. We're students of history. We're lovers of Christian tradition. What kind of lessons should we have learned from the past 2 years, and how do we need to adjust going forward? On your view.
1: Well, I think we've learned some of them. Talk about being overly negative, but there are some causes for optimism. It does seem like more and more, quietly, but you can hear more and more, even bishops, even people in the church, kind of quietly saying, yeah, letting some of the things go for that long was probably a mistake. I don't think they would do that again. Maybe it's too optimistic, but I don't think that would happen again. So I think maybe there is a feeling that we did go too far. We let too much go. I hope we would learn. We don't need to be afraid to talk about dying and the Christian hope for it. But as the church, we have something that the world does not have. It should be obvious from the last 2 years the world does not have it too much, and that the world needs like a real basis for hope in this world, a mindset that can actually do real justice to human nature and human beings, that considers all of the aspects of our common goods, all of our common goods, not just one, not just, not dying, but of all aspects, and considers them as integrated towards our eternal destiny. And so I would hope that this is something

0: we're learning this time. It feels like we might be. I'm not sure, though. I don't know how to measure that.
1: Right. Well, you know, wait till next time. You know, I think we have to make a distinction between a servile fear and a holy fear. I think there is a servile fear of, if death comes, then the party is over, and this is all that there is, and I haven't gotten all of mine yet. And I can understand why some people see that as an existential threat. A holy fear is to say, I know that I am loved with an infinite love, and I know that I haven't responded worthily, and I'm tired of living my life in a way that disappoints love. And as I consider that the passage of time is accelerating for me, say if I have a terminal illness, then I need to up my game in a hurry so that I can give some indication that I acknowledge that I am a sinner and that I know that I am a loved sinner, and I want to meet my Savior face to face and have a happy outcome, not just for my benefit, but so not to disappoint him. But if you live that way and you form communities that way, then you're no longer subject to panic and manipulation and gaslighting and the mob mentality. And the security state and the biosecurity state don't like people like that. Pharaoh doesn't like it when people begin to suspect there's something other than pyramids to make in our lifetime. So where do we go from here? What, you know, for Christians who are listening to us now, who have been, they've been through the COVID interruption, we're all traumatized in some way. What do you want us to remember?
0: If you're asking me to pick one thing, I think, remember that gold is proved by the fire, right? That this is the classic Christian idea that the suffering and you know, even terrible things don't have to be seen as the end or the only thing. That our perspective in the Christian, yes, we're pilgrims on earth, but what's the traditional way of thinking it? Our citizenship is in heaven. Like, our vision doesn't just look at this world, it looks to the world beyond. And that's something that's important for us to remember, to not let our vision go too short when there's a crisis. And not even just when there's a crisis, in our daily life, because you can see COVID as a wake-up call that, wait, we should be living all of our daily lives, every day, right, thinking about our eternal fate. And if COVID's a reminder to do that, well, then actually maybe there's some real serious good that can come out of reflecting on that at this time.
1: Right. I think the COVID interruption can be considered redeemable when we begin to reassess, you know, and how much have we been drinking from the secularist and the modernist well? How much has that gotten into the bloodstream of our soul? I mean, we need to look inward. We need to look at the throne and altar of our heart and say, it's made only for the living God. And if there are handmade idols there, they all have to be smashed. They all have to be put aside. They all have to be put away. Raymond, you're a family man. How did COVID life affect your family? We've got about a minute left in this segment.
0: So our children are all young. The oldest was six when COVID started. And our goal was, as much as possible, to protect them from what we saw as too much of the measures. We kept them home from school. We actually homeschooled them. COVID actually confirmed us in our decision to homeschool. We were kind of playing with it before, but COVID actually confirmed us on that. We continued to see my parents. It was just a matter of wanting to keep or have our children not worry about it. We never had the news on in our house. I probably read too much about what was going on, but my children were quite oblivious for a lot of it. And by the end of it, of course, they knew what was going on eventually. But the goal was really just to protect them, yes, from COVID, but more so from what we saw as everything else that we thought went too far.
1: Right. That fear, that manipulation, that's not good for children to see. And what a mercy it was that your kids were young enough to not have been exposed to that. Friends, when we come back, we're going to continue our conversation with Raymond D'Ancyro. He's co-editor of Gaudium Magazine. We're talking about his article recently in Crisis Magazine called Fearing Death is for the Pagans. In the next segment, we're going to ask, how now shall we live? Be part of the conversation. Follow what we're following by following us on Gab. That's GAB.com. Our channel is The Catholic Current. Everything you need take this conversation to your family and friends. We give to you. Take it to your family and friends, and together we'll take it around the world. We can do it together. We certainly cannot do it without you. Friends, we'll be back in just 2 minutes. Please do stay with us.

0: 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On May 25th, we celebrate the feast of St. Gregory the VII, Pope and Confessor. Gregory was born Hildebrand to a poor family in Tuscany in the early 11th century. He rose to become a Benedictine abbot before he was eventually made a cardinal. As cardinal, he served under several pontiffs, earning the praise of St. Peter Damian and gaining a reputation for his efforts against heretics and schismatics. Hildebrand reluctantly accepted his election as Pope Gregory VII in the year of our Lord 1073. Despite widespread opposition from lax clergy, Gregory enforced mandatory celibacy for the priesthood and cracked down on the crime of simony in a serious effort to reform a church that had grown corrupt and unfaithful. Gregory was the last pope to have his election ratified by the emperor, and much of his reign was spent in conflict with Emperor Henry IV over papal authority. At one point, Gregory forced the emperor to do penance for 3 days on the road to Canossa before his excommunication was lifted, though this repentance did not last. Having promoted an antipope and marched on the papal states, Henry eventually forced Gregory to flee from Rome. The holy pontiff died in exile in the year of our Lord 1085. Also honored on this day are St. Bede the Venerable and St. Mary Magdalene of Pazzi in the modern calendar, Pope St. Urban I, Pope St. Boniface IV, St. Aldhelm, St. Madeleine Sophie Barat, and many other martyrs, confessors, and holy virgins. For more about the saints and seasons of the Catholic Church, visit thestationofthecross.com/saints-and-seasons.
1: Blessed St. Raphael, Archangel, we beseech thee to help us in all our needs and trials of this life, as thou, through the power of God, didst restore sight and give guidance to young Tobit. We humbly seek thine aid and intercession that our souls may be healed, our bodies protected from all ills, and that through divine grace we may be made fit to dwell in the eternal glory of God in heaven. Amen.
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3: 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I'm speaking today with Raymond Dansereau. He's co-editor of Gaudium Magazine. We're talking about his recent article in Crisis Magazine called Fearing Death is for the Pagans. Raymond, I agree with you. The season of COVID-tide has taught us a lot about the human heart, about God's graces, about human weakness, and about in our secularist culture, we need to have a serious rethink, which I take as a great awakening of the Christian view of death. And without that, lather, rinse, repeat. The next COVID interruption, the next alarm is going to start this all over again. And I just don't have the energy to deal with that anymore. Please, God, help give me the grace to go full on Christian for the next crisis that comes along. You know, you're the head of a family. I know we've got family members. We've got the grown-ups listening here. What advice would you give to reorganizing a family's priorities in light of what we've learned in the past 2 years?
4: Why, that's a tough one. Organize family priorities literally around the family. Don't be afraid to make choices that the world thinks are crazy. We were playing with the idea of homeschooling at the beginning of the pandemic. We said, our daughters will be in kindergarten. Oh, we'll try it. Kindergarten's not too hard. It's not that big a deal. We tell people we homeschooled and people are shocked. Family members are shocked. How can you do that? They'll be socially stunted. So don't be afraid to make choices that the rest of the world sees as strange. Like, really think about what is going to be best for your family. See yourself as, and I would say, as a father first, right? The trap of men is we fall into thinking about ourselves, identifying with our career first, and the family becomes secondary. What if we were really radical and not afraid about really making sure our family really was the first thing we thought about, and then trying to organize the rest of our lives around that and not being afraid to do that?
3: Wow, now you're just ranting and raving, Raymond. I don't know if that'll ever catch
4: up. Crazy talk.
3: Crazy talk. Well, boy, you think you know somebody. Oh, boy, didn't see that coming. No, I agree with you fully. This is a time to figure out what our priorities really are. You know, recently I went to a baptism, and the priest's message at the baptism was unmistakably clear. He said, hey, you know, parents, God's going to judge you about whether or not your kid lives and dies as a saint. And if you think that you can be a good parent without a habit of frequent confession, you're doing it wrong. Pow. Utterly unambiguous. So as we have these intrusive, from the modernist secularist point of view, reminders of death, you know, we can try in different ways to outsource the formation of our children to the professionals. I think that's a fool's errand, especially these days. But kids learn especially from example. And if they see that for mom and dad, you know, the Eucharist, the rosary, the scapular, the miraculous medal, frequent confession, spending time with like-minded Christians, that these are among the top 10 of what we do as a family, the kids are going to begin to figure it out, that we're meant to do something different, we're meant to do something better. And the people who live that way are less anxious and less neurotic, for starters. Where are the lines in the sand for you? Do you have a sense of, you know, we believe I believe the 15 days to flatten the curve, and I admit that in public, and I'm embarrassed to admit that. I should have known better. But are there some things where you say, you know what, fool me once, shame on you, fool me twice, shame on me? Do you have any thoughts about that in light of the COVID interruption?
4: I mean, as far as new COVID measures?
3: New COVID measures, or this is for your own good.
4: Yeah, you know, what was Ronald Reagan's joke? Something about the scariest lines were from the government and we're here to help.
3: Yes, exactly. Yeah, we should ask people in Waco about that. Yeah.
4: Oh, gosh. I just remember what you were talking about. The kids pick up what you see. John Paul II used to say how much he was affected seeing his father kneeling in prayer. Mm-hmm. It's hard for me to pick red lines because I feel like I can't really do much, right? You know, you have the feeling as a relatively ordinary person going through life, I can't stop them from putting measures on, and what can I do about it? But you just feel like I feel like more and more people are not likely to believe it again. I think it's just, as time goes by, it's going to become more and more obvious the damage some of this stuff did. I think it will be hard to fool people again on some of this. I hope it will. Most of all, I hope that new church. I really hope the church learns from this and says, yeah, not only should we not have closed, or at least not for so long, we need to be willing to talk about that. We need to talk about the resurrection. We need to talk. This is a chance to talk about the Christian hope and to talk about what, in a sense, what was it Benedict said? Pope Benedict said, in a sense, the Last Judgment is a vision of hope. We're scared of it. But there's a vision of hope there. Well, what if he said that?
3: Who knows? That might catch on. You know, we would have to probably turn reorient our worship away from the happy meal to sacrifice and a confrontation of sin and death by the victorious Christ, followed by his glad disciples. There was a time when we oriented our lives that way. I hope we can orient our lives that way again. What about in terms of Christian community? My observation is that for many years, people had a consumerist view of church life. You know, you and I might go to the same church the way you and I might go to the same 7-Eleven. We stand in the same line periodically for the same products, but otherwise we have no investment in each other. I hear from a lot of folks that they missed Christian fellowship, and they know that they're not going to surrender that again. Have you heard anything from that among your family and friends?
4: Well, certainly that's one of the things that you notice very strongly, right? So that was our church, very consumer-oriented, kind of you go, you get your product, you hope the homily's short, the priest tells a funny joke, that's nice, and you leave. And just some of our best experiences are like being with people who are more and more interested in developing a Christian community. I don't know how you do that. Our church has been doing a lot of talking about that. Our local diocese, how do we build more community? We don't have a lot of community. It seems like we've got there's recognition of the problem. There's not great recognition of what to do about it. I don't know the answer. I'm partial to this idea you were talking about making sacrifice our focus, because community, we're united around something. We have to have a good agreement and understanding of what it is we're united around. And it can't be a short homily and a sappy song. It has to be this idea of shared sacrifice, of sacrifice and participation in our Lord's sacrifice. So I tend to think that better liturgy is actually a big part of this. The messages we send, just by the way we worship, I think has a lot of an impact on people.
3: Well, you know, my favorite form of exercise is to leap from soapbox to soapbox, drive my menagerie of pet peeves before me. So if we're talking about preaching and worship, a whole string of soapboxes begins to line up. But we're running out of time. I will say this much. It's been my experience that if a homily is well-prepared and well-delivered, people don't want it to be short. They're actually willing to sit still and pay attention. But who could live like that? I'm sure priests are very busy doing other important things rather than praying and preparing to preach well. Raymond Desereaux of Gaudium Magazine, God bless your good work. God bless your family life. I hope we can have another on-air conversation before long.
4: Thank you, Father. Good talking to you.
3: I'm Jesuit Father Robert McTague, your host every day of the Catholic Current. 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Through the intercession of Our Lady of Mount Carmel, may Mighty God bless you, Father, Son, and Holy Spirit. Go in peace, and please do pray for me, for I am a sinner.

0: Rochester area weather. Temperature 71 degrees under partly cloudy skies. The wind is from the north at 6 miles per hour. The forecast for this evening, cloudy with light wind, about 64 degrees. Overnight, some clouds here and there and somewhat breezy. The temp about 55. And then tomorrow, mostly cloudy with some light winds, 79 degrees. 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
2: In nomine Patris et Filii et Spiritus Sancti, Amen. Today, the Feast of Our Lady on Saturdays, as I mentioned, we're doing a votive mass of Our Lady Help of Christians. I think a very important title or idea or feast for us to keep in mind these days especially. It's an ancient title for Our Lady used since very early in the church. I think the earliest recorded usage is by St. John Chrysostom sometime in the 4th century. So it is of antiquity. But the feast of Our Lady Help of Christians was not actually instituted until, the 1800s? And this is by Paul the VII. Is that right? Pius the VII. There we go. This is after his difficulties during the French Revolution in the late 1700s. He was imprisoned by Napoleon for 7 years, from 1808 to 1814. This is obviously during the Napoleonic Wars. And finally, he was released and sent back to Rome. And after being imprisoned for, 6 years, he arrived back in Rome today, the 24th of May. And then in thanksgiving for that, a year later, he instituted this feast, Our Lady Help of Christians, to commemorate both his return and the defeat of Napoleon and an end to the French Revolution. Now, the French Revolution, that was probably the death of Christendom as it was known in the Middle Ages, as the glory of Christendom, the medieval Europe, the papacy, the Catholic kings. So the revolution probably could be seen as just the disastrous end to all of that, and really ushering in the modern era where the Catholic Church has never really recovered her status in the social sphere. Like, we don't know what it's like. We don't know what it was like to live in a Catholic world or even a Catholic society. We've never known that. We've grown up in a Protestant society. Now we're growing up in a secular society, an atheistic society, regressing into a pagan society. It was the Catholic, the author, Sigrid Undset. She was a Norwegian or something like that. And she researched the Middle Ages to write her books. One of her famous ones is Kristin Lavrin's Daughter, a classic work. And she said, if you want to know what the Middle Ages were like, just look around you in the world today and take away everything you don't like. That was the Middle Ages. We just don't understand that. But the civilizing effect that the Catholic Church has on mankind is just beyond compare. We take for granted people in the world today. Oh, you know, as long as you just, you know, do good to others, and there's this philanthropic idea, this altruistic idea of being good to people and wanting to do what's good and just kind of living a happy life. The world was not like that before Christ. It was not like that at all. That is a Christian idea that the entire world has and thinks, oh, yeah, that's just, everybody has that. That's just what you understand by nature. Not true. That's what happens to a world after it's been conquered by Christ. Even after they've dethroned him, there's still those residual effects. But Our Lady Help of Christians, and that is the help of Christians in whatever capacity, from all enemies, we could say foreign and domestic, from enemies outside the church, from enemies inside the church, from enemies outside my soul, and from enemies inside my soul. Me, right? Who's our worst enemy? Ourselves. We are our own worst enemies. We ask Our Lady Help of Christians, help me, help protect me from me, right? From my own evil desires and so on. We have to be aware of that, is that we are very often what we need help from. And this is why I would say we seek to conform our lives to the life of Christ. And the way we do that is when we do our spiritual reading, which everybody should be doing, we conform our mind to the spiritual authors. I've been thinking about this recently in that, you know, people oftentimes they'll read the old works of literature, the old saints, and they'll think, oh, well, that's not true, or that was that, or this was this kind of modern idea that we know better now than the saints back then. And, you know, Teresa of Avila, John of the Cross, you know, they meant well. Alfonso Liguori preached too much about hell. You know, we know better now. That's not the way we do it. We conform our minds to what they wrote and said, okay, they didn't write these things without good reason. And if I don't understand something about what they wrote, it's probably not the saint who has a problem. It's probably me. I am probably the one who has a problem. So I need to work and work at it and ask God to help enlighten my mind so I can understand properly, right? So I can let the saints pass judgment on my mind and not the other way around. That's one of the helps that we ask from Our Lady. Another one, I would say this. She will always provide support to us if we ask and if we are prepared and willing to suffer even as she suffered. There are two kinds, we could say this, two kinds of suffering along the way of the cross. And we think that, okay, the way of the cross, you must follow and imitate Christ and be willing to suffer insults and abuse and pain and hardship. I have to be willing to suffer that. That's true. How did Our Lady suffer? Was she scourged? No. Was she crowned with thorns? No. Was she spit upon and mocked? No. Was she crucified? No. Would she rather have traded with Christ? Yes, she would have. Her suffering, in a certain sense, for her was worse. If she could have taken the place of Christ and spared him that suffering, she absolutely would have done it. And so there is a suffering that we have to be willing to suffer, and that is watching the body of Christ suffer and not be able to do anything about it. We have to accept that is a suffering which we must endure. Similar to St. Peter, he was rebuked by our Lord in Matthew chapter 16 for wanting to spare Christ suffering. And this is right after our Lord told him, who do you say that I am? And St. Peter says, you are the Christ, the Son of the living God. And our Lord praises him. Blessed are you, Simon Bar-Yona. Flesh and blood has not revealed this to thee, but my Father is heaven. And I say unto you, the gates of hell will not prevail, and so on. And you are Peter, and upon this rock I will build my church. He praises Peter. And then just a few lines later in that very same chapter, our Lord says, the Son of Man must go down to Jerusalem and be handed over and crucified and killed and so on. And St. Peter says, took our Lord aside. Lord, this must not happen to you. And he to whom our Lord had just said, blessed are you, you are the rock, I will build my church. Christ says to him, get behind me, Satan. For trying to prevent harm to the body of Christ. It is part of God's plan that his church will suffer. He himself will suffer, and we must be willing to accept that. That is a suffering, and we ask Our Lady to intercede, and why don't you do something about the church, and something about our bad bishops and that, and the answer may be, this is the will of my Son. The body of Christ must suffer. The Son of Man must be scourged and handed over to the Gentiles and crucified, and then he will rise again. And so, when we ask Our Lady for help, she is the help of Christians. Some of the help we're asking may be, do what you can, right? Intercede for us to relieve us of this suffering, to remove this suffering on the outside, or help us by increasing our capacity for suffering on the inside. Give us the understanding, the patience, the fortitude, the courage, the faith that we need to continue enduring the passion of Christ, his scourging, his crucifixion, his crowning with thorns, and so on. We always have to understand that. There's two kinds of help that we're looking for, and relieving our suffering is only one kind, 50%. The other 50%, increasing my capacity for suffering. So let us pray for that, right? Often it takes great courage and great faith to expand our horizons. Like I said, don't try to conform God to my way of thinking, but I've got to continually be expanding my mind to accept what God is allowing and permitting under his divine providence. But when we do that, all things become bearable, and we can endure anything with peace of soul. So let us ask Our Lady for her intercession to gain us that grace, that understanding. God bless you all. In the name of the Father, and the Son, and the Holy Ghost. Amen.
1: 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Our next sermon is entitled, Only She Can Help Us, Fatima and the Fight for Life and Marriage.
3: In the name of the Father, and of the Son, and of the Holy Ghost, Amen. She alone will be able to help. Only she can help you. In this month of October, the month of the Rosary, we're reminded of Our Lady's words at Fatima. Pray the Rosary every day in order to obtain peace in the world and the end of the war. The power of this prayer, of the Rosary, literally has the power to end wars. As we see more and more wars breaking out in the world today, as with our good actions, as well as our sin, even if it's behind closed doors, we know it has effects on the whole world. One of the reasons we're currently in this chastisement, in which, as Saint Alphonsus Liguori tells us, God so reluctantly punishes us, is the sins attacking life, abortion, euthanasia, and contraception. And of course, marriage and the family being attacked, again through abortion, contraception, and the legalization of same-sex marriage. To give just a few disturbing stats, on the website worldometer.info, it states that there are 73 million induced abortions every year, which corresponds to about 200,000 abortions every day. In the U.S. alone, since the legalization of abortion, it's claimed over 63 million lives. In India, over 100 million. And in China, over 336 million. If we look at that website, there's a counter on it. It shows a live count of abortions. Terrifying. The number just keeps going up and up. But to give us some hope, to show that the fight is worth fighting, as of course it is, the numbers are declining. We've heard abortions should be safe, legal, and rare. Well, we know they're none of those things. They're not safe for the mother, and they're certainly not safe for the baby. Unfortunately, they are legal. In our state of New Jersey, being one of the worst. And finally, they're not rare, as per the stats we just heard. Not only that, marriage is being attacked. Half of marriages end in divorce. There's the legalization of civil unions. And why? Because kids are being taught in school that it's okay. They see it all over the media, even in kids' shows. And again, the horrific abortion numbers worldwide. Sadly, life is being attacked at every stage. But only she can help you. Only Our Lady, who is the destroyer of all heresies. We even have so-called Catholics believing in the lies. Catholics for choice, which of course doesn't exist. Saying, well, there's other issues you have to consider when voting. That you can't be a one-issue voter. Well, guess what? There's no other issue to consider if you don't have life. None of those issues are relevant without a life to apply them to. Then you have people saying you have to trust the science. Doctors lying to mothers and fathers of their babies, saying it's just tissue. But it's in our dogma. No Catholic can deny this. That life begins at conception. That's why there's no such thing as Catholics for choice. Because we know the moment Our Lady said yes, the angel Gabriel knelt. Abortion then is an attack on the incarnation itself. Because it reaches into the Holy of Holies in the womb, where the action of God meets the action of man. And that is torn out in an abortion. Our Lord said, whoever receives one child such as this in my name receives me. And so in a single cell, our Lord was fully God and fully man. We have to question, how can a Catholic go to Mass on the Annunciation and be pro-abortion? But this debate ends in the declaration of the dogma of the Immaculate Conception by Pius IX, who said, we declare and pronounce and define that the doctrine which holds that the Most Blessed Virgin Mary, in the first instant of her conception, by a singular grace and privilege granted by the Almighty God, in view of the merits of Jesus Christ, the Savior of the human race, was preserved free from all stain of original sin, is a doctrine revealed by God, and therefore to be believed firmly and constantly by all the faithful. At the moment of her conception, she was given her soul. And we know the church only celebrates two conceptions. March 25th, the Annunciation, where the Word was made flesh. And of course, December 8th, the Immaculate Conception. The Catechism of the Church states that human life must be treated from conception as a person. Pope Benedict XVI stated, from the moment of its conception, life must be guarded with the greatest care. Pope Francis has flat out said it. Abortion is murder, and it's like hiring a hitman. What else can it be in the mother's womb? The same people who trust science, but how about basic logic? When a woman and man are joined, what else can it be? Can't be a cat, it can't be a dog, it can only be a human. Now, of course, we need to pray for those who have had an abortion, that they repent and come to receive God's mercy. And the same with all those who commit sins against life. But we look to another great sin of our times, euthanasia, known under the guise of mercy killing. But to that we ask, what about redemptive suffering? What about saving souls, your own and others? What about carrying your cross and accepting the pains of death? Could it be that though we don't understand God's plan, it's far better than ours? That suffering united to His is never wasted, but is in fact one of the greatest means to save our souls and others. Our Lord told St. Faustina, "I have need of your suffering, my daughter. And though it's difficult, each of us must see great value in suffering, even for our loved ones." But another great evil against life is contraception. When in office, one of our presidents did a study and found that 98% of Catholic couples either have or are currently using contraception. Of course, some of these pills are abortifacients, as well as cause so many health problems. St. John Paul II wrote in his encyclical, The Gospel of Life, that despite their differences of nature and moral gravity, contraception and abortion are often closely connected as fruits of the same tree. He went on to say, "We are in fact faced by an objective conspiracy against life involving even international institutions engaged in encouraging and carrying out actual campaigns to make contraception, sterilization, and abortion widely available. Nor can it be denied that the mass media are often implicated in this conspiracy by lending credit to that culture which presents recourse to contraception, sterilization, abortion, and even euthanasia as a mark of progress and a victory of freedom, while depicting as enemies of freedom and progress those positions which are unreservedly pro-life. And so it's not just abortion that should be banned, it's contraception as well. And why? Because so few couples are truly ready for marriage. Simply because they don't understand the primary reason for marriage is procreation. Should God grant them children? And the unitive aspect is secondary. But today these have been reversed by so many. Simple rule for couples getting married today: if they're not ready to have children, then they're not ready to get married. The procreative element must come above the unitive. And while the unitive is very important, it does not trump the procreative. The purpose of marriage is children, if God grants it. Again, a gift. And how many can have children? And that's their sacrifice to God. And many of them are given the blessing, choosing to adopt children. Or how many, even Catholics, ridicule big families? How often we've heard to big families, another child, as if it's a bad thing. How dare anyone ask couples the question, being generous with the gift of life? Our Lord said in the garden, "Be fruitful and multiply." Well, Scripture is clear. Children are a blessing. As David says in the Psalms, lo, sons are a heritage from the Lord, the fruit of the womb, a reward. Like arrows in the hand of a warrior are the sons of one's youth. Happy is the man who has his quiver full of them. He shall not be put to shame when he speaks with his enemies at the gate. Of course, it's difficult to be married and have children. No doubt, very difficult. But God has been providing since the beginning of time and will continue to do so if families follow his plan. People often say, well, it's harder now. But please tell me, was it not hard, maybe even more difficult, for St. Catherine of Siena's parents, of whom she was the 23rd out of the 24th child, where you couldn't go to the store to get food, where everything was hand-washed, and where there were no disposable diapers? Or how about St. Therese's parents, Saints Louis and Zelie Martin, who had 9 children, and 4 of them which died very young? One of her neighbors told her that it would be better if she didn't have all those children, telling Zelie that she had suffered for nothing. To which Zelie, a true Catholic mother, responded to her, be careful never to say such a thing to me again in your life. Remember, people can marry and hope for children, but only God can create them and give them to parents. And who are you to pose your questionable theories between God and his deeds of creation? Who are you to question or disparage God's wisdom, where the destiny of immortal souls is at stake? You are more mistaken than ever. My sufferings were not for nothing. The fact is that the few temporary anxieties and pains which I endured can never be compared to the eternal happiness of my little ones in heaven. No couple will ever say when they die, I wish I had less children. Saints Louis and Zelie, along with so many Catholic mothers and fathers, have known for centuries that life is a gift, and the mission of each parent is to populate heaven, to give the world saints. Life is precious at every stage, and we must defend it by our prayers, by our example, and by boldly proclaiming the truth of our faith. As one author rightly said, after the Blessed Sacrament, the most precious thing is your neighbor. If only every person knew the gift of life, if only you knew the gift of God, as our Lord said. But we know only she can help us, only Our Lady. To put an end to this current chastisement which we're in, we must follow Our Lady's plan at Fatima, which can be remembered by the acronym CROSS. The C, in that we're to consecrate ourselves to Our Lady. The R, that we're to pray the rosary every day. The O, in that we're to offer up our sufferings and sacrifices to God. The S, in that we're to wear the brown scapular. And finally, the last S, in that we're to do the first 5 Saturday devotion. Only then will we see the triumph of the Immaculate Heart. Only then will we see this body count diminish to nothing. Only then will the rivers of blood of the innocents cease to flow, and the world will populate and flourish. God's people will be fruitful and multiply with good Catholic marriages in families that cease to discard their eldest members. It will be an era of unprecedented peace and an age of life. Everyone who is pro-life then must be pro-Fatima, for it's only by fulfilling these conditions will this scourge ultimately end. There is only one solution. Let me be clear. Babies will continue to be killed until enough Catholics respond to the demands of Fatima. Our Lord told Lucia that he wants the victory to be his mother's. He wants the whole world to see this end by the triumph of her heart. That's it. Only she can help us. If every pro-lifer became devoted to the Fatima message, perhaps that alone will be enough to see life win. Life and marriage truly win. In the name of the Father, and of the Son, and of the Holy Ghost, amen.
1: We hope you enjoyed that sermon entitled, Only She Can Help Us, Fatima and the Fight for Life and Marriage. Our next sermon is entitled, A Day with Mary, Our Lady Help of Christians.
4: In the name of the Father, and of the Son, and of the Holy Spirit. Amen. Hail Mary, full of grace, the Lord is with thee. Blessed art thou amongst women, and blessed is the fruit of thy womb, Jesus. Our Lady, Mediatrix of all graces. In the name of the Father, and of the Son, and of the Holy Spirit. Amen. Our Lord Jesus reminded his disciples, if they persecuted me, they will persecute you. And part of our inheritance as Christians is to not be very much liked by the world. And we can see this throughout history, in which Christians have been persecuted for their love and their faith in Christ. And we see this, of course, with the apostles. Almost all of them were put to death because of their faith in Christ. St. Peter was crucified upside down. Saint Paul was beheaded. And all the other apostles faced similar or various types of martyrdom. And certainly throughout history, Christians have been persecuted for their faith in Christ. And in this we see that even in persecution, we must find our consolation and our strength, both in the cross and in Our Lady. Why do I mention this? Because perhaps we see a great evil unfolding now in the countries of Iraq and Syria, and even in Nigeria, in which Christians are being once again persecuted for their faith, and horrific things.

persecution for their faith in Christ, that we can assist them and help them by our prayers, that they do not abandon the faith, first of all. We are reminded that under no circumstance may we ever deny our faith, even under pain and torture. We may not deny our faith in Christ. And it's important for us to recognize that to apostatize or deny our faith is a grave sin. There was a case recently in Syria, I believe, where a Christian was made to convert, and he converted to Islam. But right after his conversion, they beheaded him still. That's a terrible way to die, denying your faith, and still to die that type of death. Why do I talk about this? Because we need to be reminded that we must always be faithful to Jesus, and we must never deny our faith, no matter what we come up against, even torture and death. And that we must pray for our brothers and sisters who are suffering at this time because of their faith in Christ. But with this, we must recognize that God does not abandon us, and Our Lady does not abandon us, and that Our Lady will give us the strength and courage, if God should will, we should suffer persecution for our faith. That Our Lady is the key for us to stand firm and steadfast in our faith to the end. She is the mediatrix of all graces, and the grace to persevere to the end is also a grace that Our Lady gives us. And in fact, St. Alphonsus Liguori said that is a grace we should pray for every day, the grace of final perseverance in faith, that we will never deny our faith, and that we will persevere until death. And he even goes so far as to say that that's a grace that's only obtained by praying for it, that we have to pray for the grace of final perseverance until death. I also wanted to tie in what Our Lady said at Fatima. She said to the children, in one of her apparitions, she said to the children, continue to say the rosary every day in honor of Our Lady of the Rosary to obtain peace for the world and the end of the war. At that time, World War I was raging. But Our Lady is reminding us in these words, if we want peace, if we want an end to these conflicts, we must pray the rosary in her honor. But then Our Lady said something else, which is even more stupendous. She said, tell the people to pray the rosary every day to Our Lady of the Rosary to obtain peace for the world and the end to the war, for she alone can save it. She alone can save it, she said. Our Lady alone has the power to intercede, to bring an end to all the evils we see happening. She alone has that power to intercede before the throne of God. But God wants us to cooperate in bringing this to an end by praying for peace, by praying for an end to war. And this is why Our Lady is the mediatrix of all graces. She's even the mediatrix for the grace of peace in the world. And we must also assist in this by praying the rosary. And it's a key for us to understand right now. We might think that we can do nothing to help the world situation. We might think that we are helpless, but that's a lie. The most important thing is to pray the rosary.

0: because only Our Lady will bring an end to this. She alone can bring an end to the evils we see in the world. And it's so important for us to recognize that every rosary I say plays a part in bringing this evil to an end, and that we need to be generous in praying the rosary and offering our rosaries to Our Lady and asking Our Lady to protect those who are being persecuted and to give us that courage and faith as well to proclaim Christ until death. Our Lady has been known throughout history under a very special title, the Help of Christians. Wherever Christians have been persecuted, Our Lady is their help and their refuge. And so too in our times, we must see Our Lady is the help of Christians, because we too need her help. We see godlessness and so many evils all around us, and we need her help that we don't become enslaved to sin, that we don't become indifferent to sin, that we don't become lukewarm to sin, but that we recognize to the evil of sin and to remain faithful to Jesus, even to be mocked or laughed at or to be persecuted by those who we live with or work with. Our Lady is also our help and refuge to persevere in these times of secularism and godlessness in being faithful to her Son. And of course we see that at the foot of the cross, it's interesting, all the apostles left but John. All the apostles were afraid. They were afraid that they were going to be imprisoned or crucified with Jesus. But John the apostle was there. And the fathers of the church say Our Lady was the one who gave him that courage to stand there firmly at the foot of the cross. That she gave him that courage not to flee and hide, but to stand there under his Lord and Savior to give witness to his faith in Jesus Christ. And so too does Our Lady give us that grace to stand firm and courageous in our faith. No matter what we may face, no matter what we may undergo, she gives us that grace to be faithful to the end. And so we're reminded today to pray for the grace of final perseverance, that I never deny my faith, that I persevere in my faith until death. We're reminded today to pray the rosary for peace, because only Our Lady can obtain it, that we can truly have a part in bringing an end to the evils we see unfolding in the world by praying the rosary and begging Our Lady, the mediatrix of all graces, to intercede for an end to the evils we see unfolding. And as well, we pray to Our Lady for that grace to persevere unto the end. One of the words that Our Lady said at Fatima at the very beginning, she said, I will never forsake you. My Immaculate Heart will be your refuge and the road that will lead to you to God. We may think that we're abandoned. We may think that we're all alone, but Our Lady will never abandon us. It's interesting, the American journalist Jim Foley, who was beheaded, he was a devout Catholic, and he actually prayed the rosary when he was in prison. He didn't have a rosary, but he was imprisoned also in Libya. He prayed the rosary, he said, on his knuckles, using his fingers to do the Hail Marys, and he said that it gave him great peace. So even in the midst of such isolation and separation from family or native country or loved ones, Our Lady is with us. God is with us. We must never be afraid. We must never think that God will abandon us or Our Lady. As Our Lady said, I will never forsake you, to give us that reminder that we're never alone, that help is always there to assist us. And then she said, My Immaculate Heart will be your refuge. We need a refuge to fly to for protection, and Our Lady is that refuge. That refuge of the tempest, of the vomit of this world, the godlessness, the indifference, the secularism, and also the rejection of all that is holy and true. We need a refuge because we can easily be affected by the mentality of the world and adopt the same mentality. But Our Lady is our refuge to remain faithful, to remain strong, to remain courageous in following her Son. Even if I should be the only one who follows Jesus, so be it. If I'm the only one that will follow Jesus, I'm going to follow him to the very end, no matter what others think of me or say of me. And Our Lady gives us that strength, that courage to do so, for she is our refuge. In the midst of trials, in the midst of temptations, in the midst of suffering, she is our refuge to give us courage and strength. And finally, she said, "My Immaculate Heart will be the road that will lead you to God." Our Lady is the safe, sure way to heaven. As St. Alphonsus Liguori said, "No one who is a child of Mary will go to hell." So powerful is Mary's intercession before the throne of God that God denies her nothing that she asks for. She is the prayer omnipotent, that all her prayers are answered by God because he refuses her nothing, who is his mother. And so let us today rejoice that God has given us so loving, so tender, so caring a mother to watch over us, and that she will never leave us or abandon us, even in the midst of trials and difficulties, but help us to remain steadfast and firm to the end, no matter what we may have to suffer for our faith, no matter what we may have to undergo, that she will be there with us to give us that strength and courage to persevere to the very end. She who is our refuge and the help of Christians. In the name of the Father, and of the Son, and the Holy Spirit.
1: We hope you enjoyed that sermon entitled, "A Day with Mary, Our Lady Help of Christians." Our final sermon for today is entitled, "Mary, Help of Christians."
2: 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We need help in every way because we can't be good, but we can't even do anything without God's help. As our Lord said, "Without me, you can do nothing." So how much more are we, you know, totally in need of God's help? And because we receive God's help through Our Lady in everything, God doesn't do anything except through Our Lady. Because she's the mediatrix of all grace, and all help is grace from God. So we need all help from Our Lady. So we have to go to Our Lady to get all help to do anything. See, we are so dependent on Our Lady in that way. And we can't get help unless we ask for it. And how many things should we ask for? As many as you want. As many things as you want, you ask for. The saints were constantly praying for everything, constantly asking for help. And then when they got it, they're constantly thanking God, dedicating themselves to thankfulness. As St. Paul says, we should dedicate ourselves to thankfulness. And when we receive so many things from God, which we do, and so many answered prayers, we have so much to thank God for. But we need to really be in the habit of help, asking for help all the time, over and over, asking for help to grow in virtue and that charity to our neighbor, patience and forgiveness and kindness and meekness and all the help that we need personally for our humility and overcoming our anger and growing in love for God and prayer and purity and all the virtues for ourselves. And it depends on whether you want to be a saint or not. If you don't want to be a saint, then why ask for things? If you want to be a saint and you have all these high standards and you have all these things that you want, you're going to be asking for a lot of things. If you're spiritually greedy, you will ask for more and more treasures and graces from God. If you're kind of spiritually stingy, or if you really don't have any great strong desires, then you won't ask for very much. The saints always ask for very much. Ask and you will receive. Ask a lot and you will receive a lot. Ask a little and you will receive a little. Ask a lot and you will become more and more holy and more full of God's grace, more and more like our Lord and our Lady. So one of the reasons why you don't ask is because you don't want, you don't have any strong desires, you don't have these strong, high goals for yourself. You have a high goal, you will ask for much, and you will ask for big things, ask for great things. And that's what we need to be motivated for high standards of holiness. And if we do, we will ask for great things, and God will give us great things because He wants to. He is very generous, and He wants us to be very holy. And so we need to ask for those things, ask for great things, not for prideful reasons, but because we want to give much to God, and we want to do as much as we can for Him and for our neighbor. Another reason why we don't ask for things is because we are full of pride. We're full of self-sufficiency. I can do it myself. I don't, God has given me two arms and two legs and given me this brain or whatever talents that I may have. And so I'm satisfied with that. I get my things done. And why do I need to keep asking for things? Because we want them to be the best we can. We want to do the best we can, and we won't want to be trusting in ourselves, having confidence in ourselves. We want to trust in God and get rid of our pride and self-sufficiency and be totally dependent on God, be like children who are constantly asking for help from their parents for everything, to know everything, to do everything, for support and help and encouragement and strength. We ask for help for those reasons. And so whatever it is that's preventing us from asking for help from God very often, if it's our pride or our lack of desire and standards, high standards, then we need to change that and turn to Our Lady, help of Christians, make Our Lady happy. She wants to help us more than we want to be helped. And she is that mother full of love and eager desire, strong desire to help us in every way. So let us satisfy her.

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1: 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Have a blessed day.

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2: I came into the Catholic Church a number of years ago. God got to me through EWTN, and I fell in love with Mother Angelica, and she led me to the Catholic Church. Some things came into my life that I had no idea were coming down the pike, but the Catholic Church helped me through that, and I don't know how I would have gotten through those things without the Catholic Church. So I see how much more the Catholic Church is needed now with all the crazy things that are going on. So I'm very happy to donate to the Station of the Cross, and God bless in all you do. Thank you.
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0: Rochester area weather. The current temperature is 72 degrees under partly cloudy skies. The wind is from the northwest at 6 miles per hour. The forecast for this evening, cloudy with light wind, about 64 degrees. Overnight, some clouds here and there and somewhat breezy. The temp about 55. And then tomorrow, mostly cloudy with some light winds, 79 degrees. That's the weather brought to you by iCatholicMobile.com.
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0: 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We are all called to be great saints. 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
2: Hello, family, and welcome to another episode of Mother Angelica Live Classics. The topic is the Sacred Heart. Sacred Heart of Jesus. Sister Margaret Mary Alacoque, and I quote, said that from the depth of my nothingness, I prostrate myself before thee. From the depths of my nothingness, do we understand who we are? God created us out of nothing. We are nothing. We have nothing. When we die, we will take nothing with us. We will die alone. No one can go with us. In our nothingness, we stand before God totally and completely in the presence of God, needing God and God alone to enjoy life. So as we prostrate ourselves, she said, before thee, O most sacred, divine, and adorable heart of Jesus. Say that again. Most sacred, divine, and adorable heart of Jesus. To thee, all the homage of love, praise, adoration in my power. Now here's Mother Angelica to talk about the Sacred Heart of Jesus.
0: Well, if you wonder why I'm hoarse, we had one of our five-hour meetings today. 5 hours. And we keep talking. That's what amazes me, you know. But anyway, I'm hoarse from talking too much. Tonight we were going to talk about fortitude. I haven't forgotten. But I wanted, because it's a Feast of Sacred Heart, I wanted to read to you the three great holy people. Sister Josefa Menendez, Sister Mary the Trinity, and Consolata Bertrand, that our dear Lord has said some wonderful things about his love. See, he said, I make little account of all your miseries, provided souls come to me with confidence. Isn't that wonderful, huh? If you go to Jesus with confidence, and hope. You know, hope is a wonderful virtue. It's a theological virtue. It's something between myself and God. Now, we usually look at hope like we do in the world, human hope. Did you ever think, yeah, I hope he does that. I hope my husband puts gasoline in the car. Which means you don't think he's going to. Isn't that true? Yeah, I hope my kids will come in clean tonight. I hope you're in time for supper. I hope. Every human hope has a doubt. It's the strangest thing, but when you say I hope, you really don't mean it. We don't mean it because we think, well, maybe we ought to say, come home tonight, but I know you won't. But that's more like it. I mean, it's more honest than to say, I hope you will. I hope. I hope you'll come back to the church. But that means you don't think they are. That's how I see human hope. Your husband's alcoholic. Is he going to change? I hope so. You don't believe that. So now you can't say hope, theological hope, is the same as human hope. No, you can't say I hope and God's not going to do this. Oh, no. God can do anything. See, he could even make me, give me the grace to sit here talking to you. Especially when I don't know what's coming next. That's the hardest thing, you know? Sisters, every Tuesday and Wednesday, sisters say to me, what are you going to talk about tonight? I don't know. Have you got an idea? No. But if you don't know, why are you asking me? So, tonight, though, we're talking about the Sacred Heart. And there's some beautiful... Don't ask for this book because you can't buy it anymore. It's like so many things. You can't buy sheetrock. You can't buy brick. Can't buy anything. I don't know where it's going. You wonder, you know, where is it going? Is it in some secret place? Can't buy... What else I couldn't buy the other day? Sheetrock, brick, wire, fencing. You can't buy fencing. I said to the man, where is all the fencing? He said, if I knew, I'd go get it. So where's all the fencing? Oh, by the way, you know, I told you somebody broke my mustache cap. I don't have one, I understand that. But here, somebody sent me one. I never saw a flowered mustache cup, but here it is. I think somebody made it, and it's wonderful. You say, why you need a mustache cup? Because when I put my nose in a cup, my nose gets the ice, and I get nothing. So see? Mm. So whoever you are out there, thank you. If somebody else wants to send me another one, don't worry. Please send it, because this will be broken in 6 months. In fact, I've thought of renting out my sisters who can prove that anything is supposed to be unbreakable. They'll do it. And I know that this cup is beautiful as it is, and I thank whoever sent it. It will go the way of all things, because it seems to be that way. I wanted to read you something the Sacred Heart said to one of these three great women on heaven. I thought I'd be nice to you tonight. You know, I'm not going to say, go to confession, you bunch of sinners. Oh, I'm not going to say that. I wouldn't think of saying that. Now, why would I want to say such a terrible thing? It's so accusatory, you know, like, you need it, buddy. And you do. Somebody out there really needs it. I'm really not going to say that to you tonight. I decided I would be good tonight. Because I'm too tired to be saucy. I might work up to it, though. Now, our Lord said, the trials of your life on earth are such a small thing in comparison with eternity. Wow. Now, I know you don't think your trials are a small thing. Nobody's trials are a small thing. One time, you know, I love the ocean, and if I have a chance, I kind of try to walk around down the shore. And this little girl was making a sandcastle. And these young teenagers, you know how they get. She just about had it done, and this teenager came along and went, choo, and ran away. I thought, how cruel. How cruel. But we know we do that. Because we don't think of heaven. We always think, oh, give me something else. You know? Well, the way things are going in this wonderful world we live in, I don't know. I think we ought to think of heaven. It's an awesome thing. Even if you go to purgatory, and you will, honest engine, you will go. I don't think anybody has to go or should go, but we all go. Why? Because we don't think of God. We don't think of anything spiritual. We're just so human, and it's good to be human. But sometimes we have to know where we're going. Do you know where you're going? Do you know where you're going? Now, I know a lot of people may say to you, go to you know where. You thought I was going to say it, didn't you? I almost did. But see, that's not where you should go. We are all destined for heaven, a place, even if you go to purgatory, you see God at judgment. What a wonderful thing that is, to see God. And even if he says to you, off to purgatory, you'll be happy to go. And all you people who don't believe in it, are you going to be surprised? And you won't be able to say anything either. You'll be so happy you made it there that you'll just be happy to go. Now, he's telling this one of these wonderful women that a friend of hers is now enjoying the beatific vision. And from heaven, she is watching over the souls of her four children. How you like that? With greater tenderness than if she had remained on earth. Now, you know, a lot of people wonder when young women die. I had a young woman come to the parlor a few Sundays ago, and she's about three, has five children, and found out she had a tumor on her brain. She was scared. Of course she was scared. But you see, this woman here also died young. And our dear Lord said she was enjoying the face of God. And she knew. Don't you always wonder if people that you love and died knew you? Huh? Some of you have lost your wives, your husbands. It says she's watching over the souls of her four children with greater tenderness than she would on earth. Isn't that wonderful? My mother used to get mad, you know. My sweet mother was a kind of character. A lovable character, but character nonetheless. And she'd say to me, I don't know about those saints up there. They never come down and show themselves to you. They're up there having such a good time. They don't care about the rest of us. I said, of course they do. That's why you pray for them. So one day I said to her, okay, you're angry with the saints in heaven because they don't come down? Yeah. They're just having a good time up there, and they don't care anything about you and me. I said, okay. Now, when you die, you got to come down and say hello to me? Yeah, I will. Now, she's up there having a good time. But it proves here that the people that you love, with God's holy will, can care for you more up there. That's a wonderful thing. Now, rejoice, he said. Are you not in a hurry to join me? Some of you that are dying now and listening to this program. Some of you are dying, you don't know it. You know, you need to understand that you need to wonder sometime or to think and be happy over the fact that death may be just around the corner. Wow. You say, Mother, are you ready? Oh, I don't know if I'm ready. I've been working at it. Since I'm in television, I have to work harder. But we have to look forward to heaven. You know, you would do that if you had ever been there. You wouldn't want to come back. everything in life is hard and made that way so that we can change ourselves into the image of Jesus. What a wonderful thing. What a wonderful thing to know that each one of us will have to stand before Jesus. It'd be terrible if that was the first time I knew how much he loved me. See, you got to know now. There's nobody in the world, no combination of people, no, if all 6 billion people in this world at this present moment loved you, it would be nothing, absolutely nothing compared to the love of Jesus for you. And some of you want to be loved so badly. But you are. You are loved that much. But you've got to understand that. You know, nobody could love like Jesus loved. Nobody. I wish every soul, he said, to understand that I am waiting for her. Oh, wow. If the soul would understand that boundless love awaits her. Oh, wow. How you like that? Would we ever be lonely? And some of you are listening tonight are very lonely. You live alone. In an apartment, in a house, whatever. In a nursing home. And you say, I'm lonely. But if we knew, see, and you have to remind yourself that God's love is so far above everybody else's love. You'd never be lonely. Never. If you only knew how great a thing it is to appear before God. And you know, the Lord feels bad if you have to go to purgatory. You say, well, why is he sending me? He doesn't. You go yourself. You're the one that goes. Why? Because you have seen divine love. And you know, see, there's a knowledge there that you have not loved in return. And that's purgatory. That realization that you have been loved so much by God and you haven't given in return. Or as much as you should. And you can't go to him because... Let's imagine right now that there's a fire right here. A big fire, huh? And if I took a piece of tissue paper, you know what tissue paper is, and I went like this, it would just start getting brown. Why? Because it's tissue paper. It doesn't have the qualities to stand their fire. Now, say, for example, I take this piece of tissue paper and I dip it in some special liquid. And I dip it up and down. And then I let it dry. And as I get closer and closer to the heat, doesn't burn. In fact, I could put it in the middle of the fire and it wouldn't burn. Well, that's like you and me. You and I, through the wonderful trials and tribulations and anxieties and frustrations and tooting horns and red lights and all those miserable things we gotta live with. That makes my soul and my heart so strong and loving that I can stand to see God face to face. That's why you need purgatory. Huh? Purgatory to me is one of the most wonderful doctrines we got. Say, I don't want to go there. Well, then be good. You won't. You're the one that's going to make up your mind whether you go or not. Laura isn't up there going, you, purgatory for you, heaven for you, hell for you. He doesn't do that. You go. That's why I want you to love the Sacred Heart. My soul, he said, or most souls are anxious to go to heaven and escape hell. I wish my spouses to be less anxious about going to heaven than about occupying there the place I have prepared for them. Oh, wow. You know, every day when we pray, I say, Lord, grant that we may all arrive at that degree of union you have destined for us. Oh, boy, that's great. Isn't that great? I want to be at the place God has destined for me. Do you remember when the two apostles, God bless them, John and James, prompted by their dear mother, Lord, grant that my two sons may be on the right and the left of you. Nice, a real mother, you know. A nice Jewish mother. Can't you just hear, Lord, this is my two sons. Huh? Can't you be one on the right and the left? I mean, why not? They're close to you here. Why not have one here and one here? Lord looked at him, pitiful. Said, can you drink the chalice I will drink? Yay. Yay, what? Yay, we'll drink it. You know what was funny about it? The chalice you shall drink, ha ha. But the place on my right and left is not for me to give. What a letdown. That's what you get for getting smart aleck. You see, this mother was a typical mother. She didn't care about Peter or all the rest. Just my two sons were left and right. The rest, well, they can go wherever. But you see, we all have to have that desire in our hearts to be as close to Jesus as we can. That's why we're here. That's why you're there. That's why I'm here. Everything is going to go. In Coleman, Alabama, every week when I go there, I see a junkyard. An automobile junkyard. And I mean, it's a junkyard of old wrecked cars. I guess they use them for parts or something. I mean, I don't know why they keep them there. If you could see some of these cars, nobody could have lived in that kind of accident. Now, these cars were in wonderful showrooms one time. You know, you go in a showroom, how pretty they look. All shined up, beautiful. Somebody went in, looked at that beautiful car, and bought it. I wonder if they can see it now. Well, I'm not against beautiful cars, and I'm not against buying new ones. But you have to realize that everything in this world passes. We use them, we enjoy them, and they're gone. Today was Bill's birthday, Bill Stoltemeyer. I don't know where he left. He left, he walked away. He's 70, the big 70. Some men cry when they get that, when they get to be 70. And some women cry. That's why they won't tell you their age. All of you that refuse to tell everybody their age, tell them. Because if you don't, they're going to go up about 6-7 years. And you're going to be older to them than you really are. Why don't you think, when you say, I'm 75, and they say, really? You don't look it. Now, isn't that better than lying? And say, well, I don't remember. Then you must be about 98 if you don't remember. Now, why did I start on that? Anybody know? But see, we have to know. It doesn't matter. You can tell your age, don't worry about it. You think they're going to be scandalized or upset to know that you're 20 years older than they think? No, that's a compliment. See, everybody says to me, Mother, you're 76. I say, yeah, I'm proud of it. You don't have a wrinkle. I said, I got the secret of no wrinkles. What do you do? I said, I got fat. You will never see a fat person with a wrinkle. Never. Now, do not fear, he says. Jesus asks for your goodwill. Some of you don't understand. Our dear Lord knows us, and he wants us to stay away from grievous sin. But we have so many faults and imperfections, and they come so fast. So fast. You know, if... I'll tell you this. It's years and years and years ago. And I think I've told it once in the last 5 years. But if you're getting older, you won't remember anyway. When we were in the print shop business, and we did all the printing of our books, we had a machine that cut everything in half. It folded it, it stapled it, and it cut it. And I was the fixer-upper, the monastic mechanic. And this wheel came apart. And I bet that engineers who create these monsters never ran them. I mean, they create them, they prove they work, and that's the end of it. But poor people like us who have to run them and keep them going and oil them and grease them. Well, whoever invented this machine put an Allen screw on the bottom of this wheel. So I was half in this machine, my head down practically to the floor, trying to find the hole where this Allen screw went into. And just when I'd find it, it would fall. Then I'd find it again, it would fall. Finally, I found the hole and the screw, and I put it in. I was just beginning to turn it. And somebody said, Mother! I looked, I couldn't even find the screw. And I got my head out of this machine, and I very gently said, What? And she said, You want it on the phone. I said, Lord, I don't believe this. Okay, I went to the phone. This woman said to her daughter's friend, boyfriend, was wrestling with another young boy in the yard. And his head fell on a rock, and he was a vegetable. And she said, would you pray for him? Well, I was still thinking of this screw, see, that I couldn't find. And so when I hung up, I said, very quickly, I said, Lord, would you fix that boy? And I went back to the screw, trying to find it. And that's when I thought of the people who invented that machine. The words I thought I would not ever say to you at this point. And so I finally fixed it. Oh, a few weeks later, my mother used to open the mail. And, she said, hey, we got $1,000. 30-some years ago, that was a lot of money. I said, from who? She had this foundation. I said, oh, it must be a mistake. We don't know anybody there. I said, maybe we should send it back. And my mother looked at me with Italian eyes and said, are you crazy? We need it. I said, well, we may need it, but I think it's Our Lady of Sorrows. They just got it mixed up. So I went to the phone, I called this lady up, and she said to me, do you remember? I said, did you send me $1,000? She said, yes. I said, oh, I thought it was a mistake. I didn't want to say I don't know you, but, oh, no. She said, don't you remember? I called you up and said that my daughter's fiance got hit on the head when he fell on a rock. He was a vegetable. I said, oh, yeah, the day of the Allen's Crow. Yeah, I remember that. Well, I didn't tell her that. I was thinking. She said, well, a couple hours later, he woke up and said he was hungry. I said, wow, wonderful. So she said, $1,000 is yours. But you know what was awesome to me? Looking down for that screw, I was frustrated, angry that I lost it because of a phone call. Not in a mood to make a nice holy prayer. I felt sorry for him. But what amazed me about it, I learned a lot that day, that in spite of my weaknesses and my failures, or my frustrations, whatever, the Lord heard that silly prayer and performed a miracle for this boy. And sometimes the rest of you who don't understand the love of God, He's our Father. And Jesus is our Savior. The Holy Spirit is our friend. You couldn't have more if you imagined it. Well, He's a loving Father, a loving Savior, and a loving friend. He knows us. And some of you that haven't been to confession in ages, literally ages, are so afraid to go. Why? You couldn't possibly tell that priest anything he hasn't heard 1,000 times. Well, we need your confessors like Padre Pio who tell you what you did. Then you really wouldn't go. You'd be so afraid. I love them. Would you tell me a confessor had that gift? I'll go. I want to know now. I don't want to be surprised. We're all going to be surprised. We shouldn't be. I have a loving Father. And our dear Lord says this throughout this. Remember, I am kind. I am kind. I am loving. And I love you. Wow. If a creature of goodwill desires to love me, and to make her life one single act of love from the moment of her rising until she falls asleep, be it understood, I will perform incredible things for that soul. Incredible things for that one soul. Wow. You know, we don't understand.

0: Drawing me gently to his heart, he said, when a tiny child turns its back on his father, do you think he takes offense? Come. Come. Rest in my heart. That's Jesus talking to you, the Son of God. Oh, I will raise up the humble and make little of their frailties and their falls, providing, yeah, they are humble and loving. I love you, he said. Can you imagine the Son of the Most High God saying to you, I love you? Aren't you excited? But then why don't you act that way? Why don't we act like we know we're loved by God? See? My little floor director's waving at me. I'm not too sure what it means, but I was never good at sign language. I got to tell you this, because it just reminded me of something, brother. When I was a postulant in a very wonderful monastery in Cleveland, Ohio, we used sign language, but not the regular sign language. It's monastic sign language. And I was a very fervent young postulant. Didn't last long, but I was very fervent postulant. And we were never allowed to talk to anybody, and especially men that came in, you know, to repair things and all. And we had a sign, and the sign was, if you wanted to say, wait a minute, you went like this, see? And so that meant, wait a minute. And so I'm walking down the steps, and at the bottom of the steps was a man. And all the things I was supposed to do ran through my mind. And I was petrified, and I said, I couldn't talk to him. And he said, Sister, do you know where Sister Colette is? And I didn't know what to do. You know, I wasn't supposed to talk to him. And I looked at him, and I went... He looked at me like, maybe you're deaf and dumb or something, you know. So he said, Sister Colette. Now, the sign for novice mistress was to make the sign of the cross, see? So if you wanted to know where is the novice mistress, where's Mother Mistress, you made the sign of the cross. So I was getting desperate. I already told him to wait a minute, but he wasn't understanding. And so I thought I'd tell him why he should wait a minute. So I went like this. And he went... At that point, he ran all the way down the steps. I never saw him again. Well, on that last thing, it's amazing, brother, you made me think of that. Anyway, we have a call. Hello?
1: Can you hear me?
0: Oh, yeah, I hear you.
1: I have a question for you. I have been consecrated to the Immaculate Heart of Mary several times. Mm-hmm. I want to know, how do I get consecrated to the Sacred Heart of Jesus? And once I'm consecrated, is that it? Do I have to do it more than once, or is that it?
0: Nah, you can do it once. You can renew it every day. See, there's a different thing between make a consecration, the demand for a consecration. We renew it every 25th of March, every year. A renewal can be done any time. I renew my vows to the Lord of poverty, chastity, and obedience every morning. It's like any prayer you say. It's renewing our desire to know God and to love God. I think it's good to make a consecration to Our Lady or Sacred. You make it once. And then you can renew it every day. And we should. Not because God

0: has to be reminded. He knows. Because we have to be reminded. You and I have to be reminded. If you're religious, you got to remind yourself you're religious. If you're married, you got to remind yourself you're married. We constantly have to remind ourselves of our obligations because we forget. So I would renew it, but you don't have to make it old, but you should renew it as often as you wish. We have another call. Hello?
1: Hi. This is Donna from Massachusetts.
0: Oh, hi. How are you?
1: Great. How are you? I love you.
0: Thank you.
1: And your telephone
0: you
1: staff is incredible as well, I just want to mention.
0: Thank you.
1: I just wanted to ask you, the more I progress in my spiritual life, the more I become aware of my sinfulness and my weakness.
0: Right.
1: And the more I'm appalled by it, my question is, the more I am aware of this and I learn of how we are expected to strive for perfection and being saints, am I held more accountable for every little weakness and sin that I commit?
0: Well, we're all accountable for everything, but sometimes I think we get too picky. Our Lord isn't accounting every little thing we do. We should always strive to be like Jesus. But you know, every so often something comes out so fast, You don't know. You turn to yourself and say, why I say that? That's the dumbest thing I ever said in my whole life. And then sometimes you got terrible consequences of something you blurted out. You know, you didn't mean it. Like one day somebody said, do you like my hat? I think it's horrible. And I, oh, God, why did I say that? You know, I mean, I could have said it's nice. Wish it wasn't. I could have said a lot of little things like, uh-huh. I mean, I didn't have to say anything. I could have said, uh-huh. But she would have never known what uh-huh meant, see? She would have never known uh-huh is terrible. But I had to say, see, that it was terrible. Well, those things happen. And I really feel if we spend more time loving Jesus, see? And I have what I call the dewdrop system. The dewdrop system. I know what it is? Yeah? Well, my dewdrop system is I did something that was maybe unkind, uncharitable, mad at that yellow car that keeps tooting at me when I'm down going down the highway. Well, these things happen so fast. As soon as you're conscious of it, say, I'm sorry, Jesus. I'm really going to try again. And then drop it. See? Drop it. And just go on loving Jesus. You'd be surprised what great progress we can make. See, why? Because I trust forgiveness of the Lord. He is so forgiving. And if you see yourself suddenly failing in little things, often and often, that's because the mirror of your soul is getting clean. Did you ever look in a dirty mirror? You look pretty good sometimes in a dirty mirror. Some of you ought to make one dirty and look at it. But see, every time that's why you see faults in yourself you never saw before. As you're getting closer to Jesus and you're getting more loving and more dependent and more abandoned to Him, then that mirror that your soul begins cleaner and cleaner, and you begin to see yourself. That's a good sign. Don't get discouraged. But understand that He loves you. He loved you. If you had a child and you put a new dress or a new pair of trousers on them, and they go out and they fall in the mud, and they come back. Are you going to hate them because they fell in the mud? No. You're going to take all that stuff off and put new dresses or new pants on and go out again. Why? Because you love them. you're not going to hold it against them when they get to be 25. Said, when you were 3 years, you'd have seen what you did with those pants I made for you. That's nuts. Totally nuts. And God doesn't do it. See, he doesn't. He's got a great forgettery. When you go to confession, you forget. You say, well, God can't forget. Oh, don't give me that theological stuff. I know he doesn't forget, but he wills to forget what I did yesterday. Because I'm sorry. It's because we don't forgive much that we've put that on God, you see. And that prodigal son he talked about, we all want to be that prodigal son. But most of us are like the son who came from the field and said, never cut up one of those fat calves for me. Can't you see yourself doing that? That's what we are. You, next time you read that parable, don't put yourself on the part of the poor young man who couldn't even eat the husk of wine. What an insult. And came home. No, you're like the young man who comes in and says to his father, you never gave me a ring, you never did this, you never gave me your cloak, you never had a feast, and the fatted calf you killed for that one. That's you and me. No, let's put ourselves where we belong. We need the Father's forgiveness, but we can never forget that the Father looked for his son every day to come home. Every single day. But that's you and me. So rejoice when you goof off. Say quickly, I'm sorry, Lord. I'm going to try harder. Go anywhere in peace. Because that's the way God is. You know, one of the nicest parts of Scripture I like, the one I don't understand, but maybe I will in heaven. Ooh, 30 seconds. Is the one where our Lord wrote down everybody's name. I wonder what he wrote down for some, like March 23rd. Ooh. But that one walked away. December 2nd. Oh, and that one walked away. See? You're telling me, what, 15 seconds? I got to go. Please put us between your gas and duct tape as soon as you can. And remember, if you don't have an envelope, buy one. Bye.

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1: Hello, friends. My name is Father Brian Milady of the Dominican Order. Today on Faith Matters, I want to talk to you about the touch of Christ. In the Gospel according to St. Luke, chapter 5, we read that when Jesus was entering a town, a man came before him that was covered with leprosy. And falling on his face, he implored Jesus, "If you will to, you can heal me." Jesus stretched out his hand and touched him and said, "I do will it, be cleansed." And the man was immediately cleansed of his leprosy. In this miracle, we see the power of the touch of Christ. Christ's flesh and his human soul are an instrument of his divinity, of his being the Word of God. All the power which is divine comes to us through the instrument of his flesh. This instrument is so powerful that when a person even touches it, they are healed. And this healing touch that Christ gave to the leper in his own time is now continued with us. Only it's not our body that's touched as such. It's through his touch, our soul is touched. Jesus explains the sins are forgiven as well as the person being healed. And the same is true with us. Christ's touch now for us comes throughout time and space through the power of the sacraments, which he himself has made instruments of the touch of his own body. Not only could we be physically healed, but we are spiritually healed in grace through the power of the sacraments. And this spiritual healing, especially with regard to sin, has a twofold character. In the sacrament of baptism, the waters wash away the original sin. We are touched by Christ's flesh. But we still have defects or difficulties or weaknesses left over to us after the original sin, in which we commit personal sins, mortal sins, and venial sins. So Christ instituted another beautiful sacrament that we might experience the power of his touch also for these. St. Ambrose tells us there are two conversions, the waters of baptism and the tears of repentance. In the sacrament of penance, reconciliation, we experience these tears of repentance. Like the leper, we come before Christ covered spiritual leprosy. With the rejection of others, leprosy was a social sin. Remember, the people were ostracized. We commit sins against others. And perhaps in great torment, even with respect to ourselves, in sorrow, or in authentic guilt, which corresponds to the fact that we experience a lack of inner wholeness. We come before him and we prostrate ourselves before him in the first great requirement for the forgiveness of sins in the sacrament of penance, contrition. We express our sorrow to Jesus. Then we carry out this contrition by explaining all the areas of our life where we find this spiritual leprosy and we wish to be healed. You know, if you went to a doctor and the doctor asked you what was wrong with you and you just said, "Well, I feel bad," but you didn't tell him it was your eye or your foot or your heart or something, how could he possibly cure you? In the sacrament of penance, it's necessary for us to express all the various areas of our life when we need healing. Where the leprosy is, where does it hurt? That's what our sins are. And it's still a requirement that comes to us in the Council of Trent that we confess the kind of sin and the number in order to experience God's forgiveness. Not because we want to make laundry lists in a scrupulous sense, but because we need to apologize for those particular places where we have offended God. So contrition is expressed in confession. If you wish to, Lord, you can heal me, and I need to be healed of this leprosy. And then Jesus touches us with his absolution, and we experience, you could say, the resolution of our leprosy. Sometimes, like a wound, when we touch it with an antiseptic, it hurts. This is our satisfaction for sin. So let us appreciate the beautiful mystery of the sacraments, and especially the touch of Christ that each of us receives in the sacrament of penance. I do will it, Jesus says, in the sacrament, be healed.
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0: The Station of the Cross Catholic Media Network presents Saints and Seasons. On May 25th, we celebrate the feast of St. Gregory the VII, Pope and Confessor. Gregory was born Hildebrand to a poor family in Tuscany in the early 11th century. He rose to become a Benedictine abbot before he was eventually made a cardinal. As cardinal, he served under several pontiffs, earning the praise of St. Peter Damian and gaining a reputation for his efforts against heretics and schismatics. Hildebrand reluctantly accepted his election as Pope Gregory VII in the year of our Lord 1073. Despite widespread opposition from lax clergy, Gregory enforced mandatory celibacy for the priesthood and cracked down on the crime of simony in a serious effort to reform a church that had grown corrupt and unfaithful. Gregory was the last pope to have his election ratified by the emperor, and much of his reign was spent in conflict with Emperor Henry IV over papal authority. At one point, Gregory forced the emperor to do penance for 3 days on the road to Canossa before his excommunication was lifted, though this repentance did not last. Having promoted an antipope and marched on the papal states, Henry eventually forced Gregory to flee from Rome. The holy pontiff died in exile in the year of our Lord 1085. Also honored on this day are St. Bede the Venerable and St. Mary Magdalene of Pazzi in the modern calendar, Pope St. Urban I, Pope St. Boniface IV, St. Aldhelm, St. Madeleine Sophie Barat, and many other martyrs, confessors, and holy virgins. For more about the saints and seasons of the Catholic Church, visit thestationofthecross.com/saints-and-seasons.
1: Rochester area weather. The current temperature is 72 degrees with a few clouds. The wind is from the west at 7 miles per hour. The forecast for this evening, cloudy with light wind, about 64 degrees. Overnight, some clouds here and there and somewhat breezy. The temp about 55. And then tomorrow, mostly cloudy with some light winds, 79 degrees. That's the weather brought to you by iCatholicMobile.com.
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3: Jesus 911 is a show focused on spiritual warfare from the perspective of the Soul Patrol. 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
4: And we are live, everybody, on an incredible